0: It's even harder to go the next day.
1: Crucial to a successful start to the academic year, cycling your kids' bedtime back from a summer break schedule to the earlier wake-up time. Jim Ryan, ABC News.
2: A new study shows a protective vest that was tested on a dummy during NASA's first Artemis mission in 2022 could drastically cut the radiation exposure of lunar astronauts during severe solar storms. Dave Packer, ABC News.
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8: Today, well, the forecast includes a severe thunderstorm watch until 9 p.m. this evening, scattered strong and some severe thunderstorms capable of heavy rain, large hail, 60-plus mile-per-hour wind gust threat. Otherwise, shower and thunderstorm activity, generally the garden variety, and that'll be especially the case on Thursday. Temperatures 80s to round out today, lows tonight near 60, light to moderate and some heavy rain, and also those garden variety thunderstorms Thursday. Temperatures cooler, highs just near 80, lows near 60. I'm meteorologist Mark Huer.
9: 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At the Peak Health Aquatic Center at Milan Park in Morgantown, West Virginia. In other news, the Lakers were sold again today for a record $12.5 billion to Disney CEO Bob Iger and businessman Josh Kushner. Earlier today, former NBA MVP and nine-time All-NBA player Russell Westbrook retired, concluding a legendary 20-year NBA career with accolades such as two scoring titles, three assist titles, and the most triple-doubles of all time. And finally, last night the Chicago White Sox had their inaugural Pope Hat Night, in which the Southside team handed out papal-themed White Sox hats shaped with a point at the very end to fans in attendance to honor the Sox fan in residency at the Vatican, Pope Leo XIV. 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
11: Infield to the right as well. Heron to the wine, her one ball pitch. Ava swings and drives this one to center. Johnson going back. It's gone. It's gone. Huskers win. Huskers win. Huskers win. Huskers win 5-3 on the Cusack two-run home run.
12: 5:58 to go in the first half of play as Jamarcus Lawrence trots it into the front court, picked up by Cooper Campbell. Bounce pass, left corner, three ball. Sanford got another one. Five of them. Sanford exhorting the crowd, and they oblige, and the Huskers are up 11.
13: Keelan Smith, the motion man from left to right. Snap, quick screen near left, leaping catch from Hunter, leaks through, breaks an ankle tackle. There he goes, Hunter, 40, 35, 30, Hunter all the way. That just might be your dagger.
10: Now, here are your hosts, Jessica Cootey and Kyle Crooks on the Huskers Radio Network.
14: Welcome back. Hour number two, Sports Nightly with Kyle Crooks and Jessica Cootey. Huskers going to be practicing at night. So they've done this a little bit, I guess, throughout fall camp since Coach Rule's been here. We're practicing in the morning, and then they have all-day football stuff. We're watching film. I mean, their schedules, we get it. It is all day, every day.
15: Meetings, training table, ding, ding, ding. You have every minute is accounted for from when they wake up to their curfew.
14: That being said, though, they are trying to, again, make sure that they got a feel for practicing in the evening, though, as well, which they've done
15: they need to,
14: couple years.
15: Because the heat, every once in a while, gives a little extra recovery time, too, which I would guess factors into it. But the last 2 days have been scorchers.
14: Do we know when they're moving to the game week-like schedule?
15: Yes.
14: I assume, is it next week for class? Not next week,
15: I think
14: classes.
15: It's the week that classes start, yes. I believe. The 24th is when which those are now going to be afternoon. Late afternoon practices moving forward when they used to be morning. So they're switching what their game week preparation is like. Coach Rule has talked about that.
14: We did mention they were going to be moving out of the dorms, which I know they were excited about. So the guys were up here. So we're going to play a Husker Connections podcast for you here in just a few minutes, presented by Aloe Fiber. And TJ Lateef, Donovan Jones were the first pairing. And moving on from here on out, Damon Benning's going to be handling the duties of that podcast. So he had a chance to have Isaiah Hunter and Ja'Cory Barney together. So that's
15: excited for that
14: second one.
15: How about that trio? that's a trio right there. I don't know who talks the most out of that. Damon still might be talking the most out of that trio.
14: Yeah, right. But we kind of joked about we've seen him more than ever, but he's another one that's getting used to being on call basically 24/7, 25/8.
15: He asked for this.
14: Yes.
15: So you're now in the middle of the cement mixer, DB. So he's getting used to it. I talked to him yesterday. I'm like, you'll get used to it. It's just, it is an adjustment period for him.
14: He does. I mean, you could just tell, though, he's in his element at practice, though, when he's, chatted with a few of the guys. And I know he's got a lot of great ideas that he wants to bring to the program. And again, we are going to miss him in the booth, but I know this is something that he's been really wanting to do and have an opportunity on staff. And again, when you talk about somebody who loves this program, who wants to pour blood, sweat, tears, heart and soul, everything into it, it's Damon Benning. And so we were going to bring him on the air at some point and kind of dive into his role. But Husker football they put out a video actually last night, and he kind of talked about his role and why this was the time to do it. So we wanted to play that for you here tonight.
16: My name is Damon Benning, the new development director and in charge of, I guess, what you'd call media and NIL branding for the players. A fantastic opportunity for myself. Played here, have followed this program for a long, long time. I have a genuine, heartfelt love for Nebraska. And the strange thing, and sometimes people give me a hard time about it, is it's like that agape love where it's without conditions. And so even though it's not always the way that I want it to be or the results that I think it should yield, it's always been a place that I've loved that kind of gave me the opportunity to do something like this. You know, why now? Leaving media, the broadcast booth, the morning show, coaching high school. So an extremely difficult decision. One in which took a lot of prayerful consideration. It was a change. The big thing for me is Coach Rule and this staff. A lot of you guys know we have a tremendous relationship, and sometimes it's difficult to work for friends, but that's a tackle and a challenge that I'm willing to embrace. I love the vision. I love the drive. I like how he's starting to put strategic pieces in the building because I love the infrastructure of what's going on here. It's got amazing facilities. The fan base is spectacular. And it has a lot of the parts and has he's kind of made this, I wouldn't call it necessarily a philosophical shift, but this cultural emphasis on grit and toughness and overcoming failure and moving on to the next thing. It's just something that really fits my personality. I get the opportunity to pour into players. I get a chance to set up events. I get a chance to talk about what's going on in your day-to-day, how to manage it. I love the role. I love the chance to be a Swiss Army knife and to be a part on ground zero, getting a chance to work with Kristen and Corey and be a part of the vision. I think something special is happening. There are so many things that go on with these young people that we don't really understand from a fan's perspective. And that's not your fault. That's just optics. But optics is a term that people use when they don't have enough information. And so I want to be a conduit for not only the university and Coach Rule and this athletic department, but for you, the fan base as well. We've got a ton of great people in this building, and I just want to be a part of what's going on and continue to be an extension of ironing, sharpening iron, and investing in young people, because that's what this program believes in.
14: Again, you know, he just talked about just his belief in the staff and the pieces that are in place. And I mean, you know, we've had the privilege of being around him a little bit when we've traveled, and he's just, you want to talk about somebody who fully believes that this is the in the right direction with Matt Rhule, and just again some of the changes that have been made. But he's just such a perfect guy for the role. They've changed it up a little bit from what it was before, and just the player development role, and with all of this stuff. I mean, we're playing for you basically every night some of this branding type stuff that these players are involved in, with you know, being able to get their name, image, and likeness out there, and that's as this bigger than it's ever been right now, and a huge part of these college football programs moving forward. And so he's somebody that's been in the media, can talk with those guys. You know, he's going to be, it's all hands on deck with recruiting with this staff they have. And I think that's why a lot of times we hear players that it's hard to say no to, because they develop relationships with so many different people that are part of the staff beyond just the coaches. And so he's going to be perfect for that role when you talk about recruiting and, you know, just having the relationships of so many of the guys that are already on the team that they can go knock on his door and have another ear. And then somebody that wants the best for this program. I just, you know, all those boxes that you would want, that Coach Rhule would want for that role, Damon Benning checks.
15: And you also have to factor in just how much these are 18 to 22 year old kids, for the most part, how much they go through in their daily lives. That's also factored into this position, almost, of somebody that these guys can sit down and talk to about certain things in their life, whether it's football or, you know, maybe they don't like where they are at the depth chart, how to sit and sit with that a little bit and learn how to compete, how to deal with some of the failures of sports, but also the failures of life. Because these guys, a lot of maybe what they go through off the field carries on the field, and that's the reason maybe for a lagging performance. Just the stuff that fans sometimes don't factor in. But Damon's a huge part of helping these guys, even outside of just football. I mean, how they live life and how they go about their business.
14: So mentioned again, you'll be seeing him and hearing him on social media platforms with some of these content pieces, if you will be coming out here over the next few months. But so it's not like you're not hearing anything from DB. And I know we've gotten a lot of questions, and we will make that announcement when we're ready here on the Huskers Radio Network who will be sitting next to Kyle in the booth.
15: Yeah, it's hopefully we know sooner rather than later, because the season is sooner rather than later. So we're working on it. We
14: yes.
15: promise.
14: You've been surprisingly calm about it.
15: Yeah. Look, what are you going to do? what are you going to do?
14: I just, because again, Damon was such a big part of when you came on your interview visit and feeling confident and being in the booth. That's why I'm like, are you sure you're
15: yeah,
14: okay?
15: Yeah, well, every time I see him, I say, Damon, every time I see your face, I'm going to cry. So I don't know how good I'm really doing. He says, I know. This was not an easy decision for him.
14: No.
15: Not just the radio stuff, but the coaching. His son's on Westside. Mike is on Westside. Now Caleb's here. But that's a huge decision to leave his coaching gig at Westside, because he loves doing that and doing the radio and not just the morning show, but of course the stuff in the booth. He loved the way he was able to teach fans, and I think fans appreciated how much inside football knowledge that he was able to give them, and how much fans got smarter by listening to him. And, you know, like you said, they'll still hear a lot from him because of all these NIL initiatives. All these guys have to do podcasts and interviews, and Damon's on the other end of it, that he's going to be thrown into the fire and hosting a lot of these things because he has the media acumen.
14: But again, stay tuned. We'll have more information in terms of the Huskers Radio Network broadcast very, very soon. All right, got to get to a break. Coming up next, we're going to hear from a couple of the players in the Husker Connections podcast, TJ Lateef, Donovan Jones. I had a chance to do that one, and then it will not be me moving forward. But we'll play you that conversation here coming up next on Sports Nightly. 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
19: Severe weather coverage on KNEB. 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
20: A severe thunderstorm watch continues until 9 p.m. tonight. A severe thunderstorm watch means that conditions are favorable for the development of severe thunderstorms over the next several hours. Some of these storms may produce large hail and strong damaging straight-line winds. Although a tornadic development can't be ruled out, damaging hail and strong winds are likely to be the primary threat with developing storms. Storms can pop up quickly, so stay up to date on rapidly changing weather conditions and be prepared to take action if warnings are issued. A severe thunderstorm watch continues until 9 p.m. tonight. From the Rural Radio Storm Center, I'm meteorologist Jennifer Wojcicki.
19: Severe weather coverage from the Platte Valley Bank Storm Center on KNEB. 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
1: Now, severe weather coverage on KNEB. 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
2: A severe thunderstorm warning continues until 6:30 p.m. this evening for Sheridan County. Both large hail and straight-line winds are possible with this storm. Ping-pong ball-size hail and winds up to 60 miles an hour are likely as it pushes east at around 30 miles an hour. For your safety, stay inside and away from windows until the storm passes. Large hail and strong winds can easily shatter glass, causing injury. If you're caught outside, take shelter in a sturdy building or a hard-top car. Take shelter now. Again, a severe thunderstorm warning continues until 6:30 p.m. this evening for Sheridan County. Remember, this storm has the potential for ping-pong ball-size hail, and winds up to 60 miles an hour are likely. From the Rural Radio Storm Center, I'm meteorologist Derek Height.
1: Severe weather coverage from the Platte Valley Bank Storm Center on KNEB. 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
2: A new severe thunderstorm warning has been issued until 7 p.m. this evening for Cherry and Sheridan counties. This storm has the potential for both large hail and strong straight-line winds. Hail the size of ping-pong balls and winds up to 80 miles an hour are likely as it pushes southeast at about 30 miles an hour. From the Rural Radio Storm Center, I'm meteorologist Derek Height.
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6: Workouts in there are hard, but that's what the season's going to be. You know what I mean? Being able to finish each set of squat, each set of bench press is like finishing the fourth quarter when the game's on the line. You know what I mean? So I just feel like that just helped us, you know, grow as a team, get bigger, faster, and stronger so that, you know what I'm saying, the season, that's how the season's going to go. We got to be able to finish.
7: Yeah, I think Coach Campbell and his staff did a great job over this offseason just building us mentally and physically, just putting us through hard stuff and things that we don't want to do. But like how TJ said, the season's not going to be easy and it's not going to go how we want it to go all the time. So I just think we built a good grit. And we have a thing called GBR, and I just think that we kind of hit that over this off season.
8: Why is grit a word we're hearing so much from this group?
7: It's the G in GBR, mm-hmm. And then the brotherhood is B, and then relentless execution is the R.

0: Okay, so now that you guys have been through it, this is what fall camp two for you, three for you, correct?
1: Yeah.
0: Has it felt different though, the time leading up to taking the field though, just I guess with everything, with how you guys attack the weight room, but also just maybe the focus for this group, has it felt different this year?
2: I will honestly say I feel like we're a lot ahead than where we were last year. I feel like as far as offensively, the plays, I feel like we're a lot ahead. Just being able to get through the installs, you know, we have minor

0: Yeah, I think just with the defense, just going into this fall camp and how it's been, and it's been really good. I think the dudes are flying around, hitting people, and guarding really good. But I just think just being better with the communication. This is also with me, better with the communication and just everybody knowing where your help is in the defense and just executing that.
1: All right, so you guys compete. I mean, you guys go at it. I mean, you guys are on opposite sides of the ball. How do you guys balance, hey, we're going to get after each other, but hey, we're going to be good after we step off the field too?
2: I mean, because I feel like that's where the iron sharpens iron comes in. I feel like that's what builds brotherhood. You know what I mean? I feel like that's the biggest thing that we need, because when it comes down to it on Saturdays, I'm not going against Donnie on Saturdays. I'm going against whoever we're playing, the opponent. So I feel like that's just a way to build brotherhood and help sharpen our swords so that we could just be able to compete and help each other grow.
0: Yeah, same thing. And I really just think just competing and whatever you say on the field should stay on the field. Like, I think if it gets off the field, that's when the team has a problem. Like, you're just beefing over something that was just on the field. Like, that's just what football is. So, yeah, I'll say that.
1: It's pretty competitive, though, right?
2: Yeah. Yes.
1: Yeah. Okay, so we have heard a lot about the facility. There's some videos out, but I thought it might be fun to ask you guys, because you're there all the time right now. So what is your favorite part of the facility? Where can they find TJ? Where can they find Donnie most of the time if you're not, like, practicing?
2: Probably find me either in the locker room or the recovery area. Those are my two favorite places to be. Just vibing out on the couches on the locker room, probably taking me a nap, or probably after practice or before practice, probably be in the recovery area, getting some recovery in, getting my body right.
0: Yeah, I'd say the recovery area is just, I kind of hit them all. Like, I just always have been like that. Just, I know that, like, your body is just an important part of football and keeping it right. So I do all of that, and then, or the field. I mean, yeah, I'm here for a while, so I kind of go everywhere.
1: So you can take a nap in the locker room? Are you like someone that can sleep anywhere?
0: Yeah. We got some comfy couches in there.
1: But I'm sure it gets loud. Can you sleep through that? Well, or are you one that you need some quiet?
2: I mean, after practice, everybody's on the same type of time. I mean, everybody got the same mentality. We hit the lights.
0: Yeah.
2: Everybody just relaxing. When it gets around closer time to meeting room, the lights are shut on. Everybody get up and go to meetings.
0: You'll know when you can take a nap or not. Like, it'll get loud and lights will be on. But when it's off, like, usually people know to chill, and then there's a whole bunch of spots.
1: Are there, like, number one couches that people want the most, or are they all pretty much the same?
2: They're exactly the same. They're just...
0: There's just maybe not as much, like, there's not room for everybody in the locker room to sit on those couches. So if you get them, you get them. If not, you got to go find another spot to
2: first come, chill. First serve.
0: Yeah.
1: How about the recovery area? Has that been something you've had to learn to, hey, we've got to be diligent at this, just given the ground and pound that you put on the body, or is that something that you've always been good at?
2: I mean, I just feel like it's just about being a pro at the end of the day. Everybody wants to play at the highest level, so you want to get there, you got to treat yourself and conduct yourself as a pro. So just taking care of your body and just treating yourself like a pro.
0: Yeah, I think that both of us do a great job in the recovery, and it's more of us just trying to get everybody on the team to know it's important, not just once we're done with our workout, practice, whatever, that you just get out of the facility and go back home.
1: Is there a specific part of the recovery room that's the best, that's your favorite to do?
0: I'd probably say the sauna for me.
2: I mean, we got it all in there. You got the sauna, you got the red light, you got the cold tub, you got the hot tub, you got the sleep pods, you got a lot of options. It's just about what you're feeling, how you're feeling, and what you want to go at.
1: All right, so another thing that's been said is that this team feels old. I mean, you are older, one of the more experienced. I know you're still kind of a young guy, but you have experience too. But how does it feel different being that the team is older now, that you go from being a younger guy to an older guy too?
2: I'll just say, like, just maturity, you know, maturity in the locker room, maturity on the field. I mean, being able to own what you did, and when you mess up, like, hey, that's on me, we'll get that back. You know what I mean? I just feel like the team's more mature, the team's more closer, it's more of a brotherhood. I mean, I just feel like that helps when you got a lot of guys around you that played a lot of football, so they know what it takes to get to that where we want to get to.
0: Yeah, I would say it kind of just, like, helps with trust too. Mm-hmm. Like, you're with guys that you know have played

0: and you just know that they're gonna do their job when they're out there. Yeah. And so yeah, I'd say that.
1: That's cool. Okay, so then like just moving forward and making sure this team is kind of taking that next step. What goes into that and just making sure that, again, day to day, what needs to be done for this team to be where you want to be?
2: I mean, I feel like just having a plan each day you go out at practice. I mean, we watch film before we go out to practice. We go over the script before we go out to practice. So just having a plan on what you want to do to get better. Like, I feel like if a coach is constantly telling you to fix this, I mean, I feel like you don't have a plan when you go out there. I feel like if a coach is telling you to fix something, I feel like practice is the best way to go out there and try to fix that.
0: Yeah, I would just say trying to go out there and just keep, like, you go there, you go into practice already studying the new plays or the playbook, and you go in there just trying to not make any errors, but you also want to play free. You don't want to just think about it the whole time. I just think that, just going into that, and people just keep stacking days each day.
1: All right, getting closer and closer to being able to run back out in front of Husker Nation again. What's your favorite part about game day? Either favorite moment of game day or a favorite thing that happens on a game day?
2: I feel like running out of Memorial Stadium tunnel is probably the best thing you can ever wish for.
1: Yeah.
2: Just seeing everybody running out and just getting ready.
1: Right before kickoff, running
2: right
1: out?
2: Right before kickoff, running yeah. out, seeing everybody, seeing what's going on.
1: Yeah.
2: It's a blessing.
1: Anything different for you? Yeah.
0: I like that a lot too, and just maybe just like the opening kickoff and just hearing that, just knowing that you're just living your dream, and also just like when that's kind of like riding the highs and lows, but you know, just when your team, you just feel good energy on the sideline. Mm-hmm. It's just a good feeling.
1: Awesome. Well, great stuff. Great chatting with you both, and best of luck to you this season.
2: Thank you.
3: Fun stuff there. I am a big fan of TJ Lateef. From that first interview that I did with him last year when he was named the starting quarterback to just, again, some of the interviews that I've been able to have. I know I say this about everybody, I feel like, but just another really one of those great guys that I'm just not surprised that the locker room loves him and what I saw from the sideline when he was named the starter last year.
4: Yeah, they pushed him up. They put him on a pedestal last year, and they gave him everything from a confidence standpoint for him to succeed in those last four games. They had all the confidence, anybody that you talk to in the program, whether it was Coach Rhule, all the players on the way down. His first start, ironically enough, was in his home state in California against UCLA. And you remember the start, the perfect start that he had without an incompletion, and to start off with a win. Remember, he got banged up and wasn't all that healthy, especially in the Iowa game. Ran into a tough situation with a really good rushing Penn State team that kept TJ on his heels, and that was just a nightmare of a game. Having to step in against Utah, a defense that was missing some pieces on the defensive line, but had been ultra consistent all year and had incredible depth and really good secondary. So you think of the teams that he had to play down the stretch, you know, specifically the Penn States. I know they had a rough year, but just the talent that they had, Iowa, Utah, and then, of course, the UCLA game. It was not an easy stretch for him to have to step into.
3: You heard him talking about the naps and the recovery area, but that's a popular spot these days. But again, everything that you could need, whatever the need might be for your body to recover during this time, that facility has it. And there's a reason why. We talked about this last night on the show, but Jake Botts of the Big Ten Network said of his kind of superlatives going into this fall camp season that it's the best facility in the Big Ten.
4: I want to try the cold tub. I told you this yesterday. Some sort of recovery. I want to get, maybe we can make it into a video so they allow me to do it.
3: So I'll never forget, and I try to talk myself into it and get into this habit, but I can't do it. I cannot do it, but Lauren Cook West, John Cook started this a couple years ago, and they talked about it, that they start their day with a cold shower. And it's, again, you talk about mouth tape. They say it's life-changing.
4: That is.
3: I wonder if Coach Cook, I wonder if they still do it. But they did it for a while, and they were very, very high on it.
4: That's a crazy thing to start your, I've never on purpose taken a cold shower, ever.
3: It's hard for me to, even though all the benefits, I just can't talk myself into it.
4: I need to know, do the benefits outweigh the pain? I don't know if they do.
3: Those two swore by it when they were doing it. We're going to have Lauren on. I haven't talked to her. I texted her a little bit a couple weeks ago, but I have not lined up a time for her to come on the show. But when she comes on, I'm going to ask her about it. Because I don't know if Josh remembers it, but they swore by it.
4: Yeah, I mean, look.
3: Coach Cook said it was life-changing.
4: They're two very successful people. So perhaps that's part of it. But a cold shower, I mean, what are we doing? That's crazy. That's crazy town.
3: You're saying that no benefits would...
4: No. I mean, it could make me 10 years younger, 5 feet more taller.
3: What about your voice better?
4: Voice deeper. I can't. I'm not doing that. I'm sorry.
3: Wow.
4: I love my hot showers. I enjoy them. I don't take baths, though. So, like, I don't know. People take cold baths.
3: I'm sure people do that, like, in the hot tub or the cold tub plunge, right? It's all about the balance of both.
4: Do people do cold tubs like in their apartments and in their houses with cold baths? Is that a thing?
3: I don't know. Probably
4: is.
3: But
4: people are crazy.
3: All right. Again, that was the Husker Connections podcast presented by Aloe Fiber. We'll have many more of those episodes here coming up over the next few weeks, but also into the season as well. Going to get to a break. More Sports Nightly coming up after this.
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12: A severe thunderstorm warning has been issued for areas of Cherry and Sheridan counties until 7 p.m. this evening. The storm has the potential for both large hail and strong straight-line winds. Quarter-size hail and winds up to 70 miles an hour are likely as it pushes southeast at around 30 miles an hour. Once again, a severe thunderstorm warning continues for portions of Cherry and Sheridan counties until 7 p.m. this evening. Remember, this storm has the potential for hail the size of quarters and wind gusts to 70 miles an hour. From the Rural Radio Storm Center, I'm meteorologist Derek Height.
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3: So big news regarding the NBA and my Oklahoma City Thunder. Russell Westbrook has officially retired.
4: How about that?
3: That's all that my timeline has been today.
4: 18 seasons. How many teams?
3: And the way he plays so hard. I can't believe he was able to make it as long as he did.
4: He was the ultimate trash talker. He was somebody who would give it to you, whether you were a player or a fan.
3: He's one that you loved him as a teammate, hated playing against him. And he was just ruthless in that, okay, you're not with us, get out. We don't care.
4: He played for seven teams over 18 seasons. Of course, the bulk of those great years with the Oklahoma City Thunder, two-time scoring champ, nine-time All-Star, eight of those were with the Thunder. Three-time assist champ. He was a triple-double machine, nine-time All-NBA, two-time MVP.
3: I was there when he broke the triple-double record.
4: He was a special player. He really was. And he finished up his last year. He was with Sacramento, played 64 games last year. And I'm trying to look at his production. He was still 15-point-per-game score with six assists. His career, he averaged about 21 points per game, along with eight assists and seven rebounds. It's a pretty darn good career in over 1,300 games played, just over 1,300.
3: He will have his number raised to the rafters.
4: I hope.
3: And it will be soon in Oklahoma City.
4: How much history does, obviously they recently won a championship, but it's a newer franchise. So, I mean.
3: Well, Nick Collison, I think, is the only one currently.
4: He was the first Thunder, was he not? Because he came over from Seattle.
3: And they didn't wait long for him either, so I don't think it'll be long for Russ.
4: It's got to be this year.
3: And Russell Westbrook has come out, and he's a big developer now, and he's investing in the growth of Oklahoma City. I mean, you want to talk about a guy, one of, I would say, top five most loved guys in the state of Oklahoma.
4: The way that
3: Kevin Durant left and left Oklahoma City high and dry, Russell Westbrook stuck around, and I think he probably would have played his whole career there, but he understood what was best for the future of the franchise. And then that's when he left, and then they started rebuilding with SGA and all that group. And so, but he was one that never for a second got booed when he came. Well, it was a Paycom. It's going to be something else now. So it's, but it changed like four times during the time that Russ played there. And, I know people don't care as much about the NBA, but that's a big deal in my world today.
4: He was originally a Sonics draft pick in 2008. He was the fourth overall pick in that 2008 draft, but he was played with the Thunder in that first year in 2008-09. And he was the rookie of the year. He finished, what was it, fourth in rookie of the year that season? Yeah, even like towards the end, he was up there in sixth man of the year voting. He was top 10, top 7. And sixth man of the year voting in two of his last 3 years as an older guy.
3: All right, so that was my spiel on Russell Westbrook and the Oklahoma City Thunder for today. I'll cap it at that. But couple of baseball softball nuggets. Baseball got another commitment today. So they're continuing to reload there. It was, let me see here. I forgot the name already, but again, we talked about the first commitment, but as they continue to recruit and, they're continuing to be successful in the recruiting trail.
4: Yeah, I mean, you look at what they need to continue to bring in here for baseball. I mean, you lose you lose some of the key arms in terms of pitching wise, and you lose some bats. Hopefully you get, again, some of the guys that didn't get drafted, the Case Sandersons of the world, the Jay Sean Ungers of the world, back in the fold. So there are guys that are going to be back from that team last year and one of the most successful teams since 2008. And you have to go in and dig into that JUCO market too. We know that for Coach Bolt and this entire staff. You have to hit on some of those guys so they continue to develop their roster here.
3: And softball, they put out a graphic today. And again, we usually try to get Coach Revelle, but they were so busy. They immediately hit the road recruiting after the Women's College World Series, obviously pushed the season back a little bit longer and then had some time downtime, a little bit of downtime, but then they've been out recruiting and been so busy. And so we haven't had a chance to check in with her, but hopefully we'll soon, especially before they start the fall season. But D1 softball has put out that the Husker softball recruiting or the transfer class is seventh in the country.
4: Yeah, I did see that today. Which makes sense. They, of course, got notoriety from what their last season was with the Women's College World Series, getting a couple of two-way players as well in that rotation. They're going to be a player in the Big Ten. I think if they could, the expectation from the outside probably is not to have the same year that they had this past year and get to a Women's College World Series. But I think that's the expectation internally. They need some players, though, to step up, those that were behind some of the players that left.
3: I keep saying it, but I'm going to be fascinated with softball in particular for these 2022 players. If it does end up getting to where they're going to play another season, and it's, I think a player like Hannah, there's several players that just left that could come back for another season.
4: Yeah,
3: and you're against it.
4: No, I'm not.
3: But I'm like, if you got a roster spot, you bring a player like Hannah Core back.
4: Oh, for sure. I just don't know from a roster. That's a Rhonda Revelle question. How the roster shakes out? Is that something when you bring in transfers and not having the expectation of this being a thing? Is that going to fit seamlessly? If you bring Hannah Core back, do you bring some of the others back too? You know, a lot of the others are going to want to come back.
3: Isaac Feller was the name of the baseball commitment.
4: Yeah. So,
3: which, again, the baseball team can't even specifically mention that. But they've got a couple now here over the last couple of weeks, a couple big commitments that we've seen kind of go through social media. So always good when you're adding to the future, right?
4: Yes. He committed today. So that's exciting. Isaac Feller, outfielder. And we'll be excited to see, kind of read up a little bit more on his profile, lefty bat that you could add into that outfield, and what impact does he have currently at this point in time for the 2027 roster? That's a question for Will Bolt whenever we get a chance to chat with him.
3: All right, got to get to a break. We're back to wrap up the show next.
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1: 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Welcome back to Sports Nightly. Final segment, final few minutes left for us here on this Wednesday night edition with Kyle Crooks and Jessica Cootey. I want to make sure and mention, we're going to do it every night till we get there, but Cross Strain Brewing in Omaha on Friday night. We're going to be live out there.
2: Excited for it. Excited to see the people. It's always good to get out of these four walls every once in a while. See the people, and we interact with them through text, and every once in a while, a nice phone call. But, we for the most part, we don't get to see people out and about.
1: So we'll be out there with 590, in part with 590 WOW, our great friend Nick Hanley. And Hanley and Hanson will be on before us. And so we're going to have some fun out there on Friday night. We don't typically get to do that, but we're excited. So want to make sure and mention that. And that if you're out there and want to come by, and it's newly opened, and they also have the Cornhusker Crusher, which we were got to see a little bit of the design of that, and that was fun.
2: Yeah, well,
1: I guess
2: it was became
1: before
2: public.
1: You got here, but it was fun to watch that process.
2: I saw before it became public. I saw the when they first printed the label and things like that. When Alex Rehurick, who created it, I remember seeing it before it went public. I'm sure it started well before I got here, but it was it's an incredibly cool design. I wonder. Again, I think I asked this a couple of days ago, how many of those they sold last year during football season? Decent amount.
1: Yeah, for sure. All right, so coming up tomorrow, we are going to try to head out to Husker Volleyball. They've got availability. So we are now, the countdown's on. We've got Thursday, Friday, Saturday, and then Sunday's the red-white scrimmage.
2: Tickets still available for the red-white scrimmage?
1: Very few. Limited.
2: Pinnacle Bank Arena, and that'll fill out on Sunday.
1: 17,000 people signed up for the lottery, by the way.
2: Pretty wild. Right. Is that
1: the ticket lottery for
2: Husker
1: Volleyball?
2: That's as crazy as that sounds. It's probably what they expected.
1: Probably. Yeah. So, again, we'll have some Husker Volleyball talk here coming up in the next couple of days as well. And then the coach conversation is going to continue tomorrow as well. You're going to try to chat with Jeep Wade.
2: Yeah. We're going to try and talk some offensive line at practice and get his lowdown on what he's seen from the starters, but also the depth in that room working with Lonnie, how he feels things are gelling, because now you're getting much closer to the season. For him, it was a whirlwind when he coached in the bowl game and through spring, but now he most definitely has his feet underneath him. You see the way he teaches every single day. He is a great, he's just a detail-oriented guy. It's somebody you need that in that role, but he's been great watching him coach the guys, and excited to get his insight.
1: Also have a Jamal Roll here tomorrow as well. Had a chance to chat with him. We heard from him, I guess, what, a few weeks ago in an internal media day. You chatted with him, but now that he's got a couple of almost 2 weeks of fall camp under his belt, had a chance to chat with him, and they're loving what they're seeing out of him.
2: Yeah, he's excited.
1: Put your money on it today. Who gets the first snap at running back? If it's today.
2: It's for me, it's between Nelson and Mosey. I'll say Isaiah Mosey.
1: I guess if you were the Akron offensive coordinator and you had Nebraska offense, who
2: do I have to pay for season tickets?
1: Who would you draw the first play up for?
2: I'm fascinated to see how that goes. The Akron season tickets, what the actual access is and what you actually get to do in the contest. Because I'm sure there's a lot of fine print.
1: What a brilliant promotion, though, for them.
2: They sold a lot of tickets. When are they going to announce the winner? That's what I need to know, because they need to start preparing. They need to get out of practice and get a play sheet.
1: What, 2 weeks out?
2: Is that what it is?
1: From Saturday? Is that right?
2: From week zero.
1: Oh, yeah. Yeah.
2: 2 weeks out, but we're
1: 3 weeks out. 3 weeks out.
2: Something like that.
1: They said 25 days last night.
2: 25 days?
1: So it's 24 today.
2: Okay.
1: So getting there.
2: Can you believe it?
1: All right. Well, that's going to do it for us here tonight. Again, we'll have a full 2 hours of Sports Nightly headed your way coming up tomorrow night. I know I said last night we'd hear from Colin Rice. We had to push that back a little bit, but I'll keep you posted. We will hear from him here coming up in the next few days. But had to play some football stuff for you tonight. But we will have another full 2 hours of Sports Nightly here coming your way tomorrow night. Going to hear from, hopefully, Jeep Wade and Jamal Rule, the freshman running back. So another full show Husker football talk and some volleyball talk as well coming up tomorrow night. Thanks to Josh Hogelman and Camden Cohn. For Kyle Crooks, I'm Jessica Cootey. Have a great night, Husker Nation.

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6: ABC News, I'm Dave Packer. A new round of severe weather hammering the Midwest. East of Indianapolis, Swiftwater teams rescuing more than a dozen people. Michelle Wilson says they lost power and the basement of her home is filled with water.
7: I'm overwhelmed and I'm upset because, you know, no flood insurance here.
6: Two people on board dead after an Army helicopter crashed in Salado, Texas today near Fort Hood. The Department of Homeland Security looking to spend as much as $20 million equipping ICE agents with gloves that give electric shocks. Sources say attorneys in Luigi Mangione's CEO murder case are expected to discuss a potential federal plea deal. Mangione's pleaded not guilty to charges stemming from the alleged killing of UnitedHealthcare CEO Brian Thompson. Former Walt Disney Company CEO Bob Iger and businessman Josh Kushner purchasing the Los Angeles Lakers for $12.5 billion, says ESPN. Disney, the parent company of ABC News. This is ABC News. The newest inflation report came in line with what analysts were expecting.
8: Prices for all items rose last month 3.4% compared to a year ago, a slight slowdown from the previous year-to-year figure. While the numbers mean that Fed managers are unlikely to lower interest rates at their next meeting, they're almost certain not to raise them either. The stock market has responded with a minor rally.
6: ABC's Jim Ryan. Time is running out to get a Powerball ticket before tonight's drawing. The jackpot, a whopping $1 billion.
9: The lump sum payout of that huge jackpot is $433 million. 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Or you could invest in 36 million packs of Pokemon cards. Of course, you'd have to pay taxes first. 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Rena Roy, ABC News, New York.
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21: From the Platte Valley Bank Weather Center, I'm meteorologist Paul Trombley. A severe thunderstorm watch continues until 9 p.m. tonight. Cloudy tonight with a chance for isolated showers. Lows around 63. Easterly winds 8 to 15 miles per hour. Overcast skies tomorrow. Slight chance for storms. High temperatures reach up to 79. Cloudy skies expected tomorrow night. Chance of thunderstorms. Lows level off around 61. Currently, it's 79 degrees.
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24: Hey, thanks for checking in. It's a Wednesday night here on America at Night. And we've all heard of QAnon, and we've all seen the conspiracy theorists on social media. But did you know that after the JFK assassination in Dallas in 1963, there was a group of housewives who, in their houses, connected together, and they called themselves the Housewives Underground. And they did the research, and many of them created some of the controversies and some of the conspiracy theories that we still talk about today with the JFK assassination. There's a new book about the Housewives Underground. More or less like the first round of conspiracy theorists. We'll talk about that coming up next hour. Also, did you see where MySpace is trying to make a comeback? We'll talk about social media coming up in a little bit. But we got to chew on the news from yesterday. It was election day, primary day, in the upper Midwest and in South Carolina, and some interesting stories to get to. And we're going to one of our new favorites, political strategist and co-host of the Party Lines podcast. He was once a Republican, now a Democrat. Maybe we'll have time to ask him about that. Kurt Bardella, welcome back to America at Night.
0: Hey, thanks for having me back.
24: You betcha. Let's get started with the governor's race in Wisconsin, which was a nail biter. The traditional Republican wins, this David Crowley. It was a late night. Luckily, Thanksgiving saved, so she lost. She can't cancel Thanksgiving. but interesting, right? The traditional Democrat wins in Wisconsin, a progressive wins in Minnesota, and my takeaway from this is, looking back at the Michigan one last week, the polls were really wrong. The polls had the progressives winning big. The progressive in Michigan barely won, and the traditional Democrat did win last night. I find that the most interesting thing over the last 2 weeks.
0: Yeah, you know, we've had some interesting split decisions, I think we'll call them, on really both sides of the aisle. And I think the one consistent thing that we've seen across the board is the polling is wrong, right? Like, I mean, the amount of energy, time, and bloviating that we hear on the media airwaves about polling and how they cover these campaigns, and for them to be so off the mark and wrong so frequently, this is why. It's stuff like this, honestly, where there is a case to be made why the American people are so skeptical of quote unquote traditional establishment media, because we spend weeks on a time hearing about how, whether it was even in the Michigan primary between Haley Stevens and El Sayed, how it was going to be a blowout race. And then obviously most recently the other night here in Wisconsin, where Hong was supposed to run away with it in a landslide, and all the polling said so, and all the pundits and prognosticators and experts and consultants went on TV and talked ad nauseum how that was going to happen. All these stories were written about what that would mean. And it turned out, you know, Syed barely wins by less than 1%. And Hong barely loses, to the more establishment Democrat. And the one takeaway that we could say consistently was, the media got it wrong again.
24: Yeah, I have a bone to pick with the national media. And I we're all guilty of it in some way, shape, or form. But their concentration on the horse race is not acceptable. They don't focus enough on the issues or anything else other than the horse race and the polls. And they consistently now, as you point out, these polls are wrong, and they're arguing and debating over wrong information. So what good is it to the country to have these cable companies talking about the polls when they're wrong? What I mean, it's like a sugar high. So I agree with you. But also there's another thing that I don't think anyone's talking about, Kurt, and I'm interested to get your take on this, and that is these primaries. I think South Carolina's got it right, where they take the top two and they have a runoff. This one in Wisconsin last night, right? They had, I think, six or seven different people, and he ends up with 40% of the vote. They should take the two vote getters and do it again with the top two so that somebody gets 50% of the vote.
0: Yeah, I couldn't agree more. I think that we need to have elections where a majority decides, not a plurality. And I said it in the most nonpartisan way possible, because I just think it's a disservice to the electorate to have a scenario where whoever ends up winning really only gets a third of your primary's electorate vote. The same could be said for what happened in Tennessee a couple months ago as well. And the Republican primary for governor there was Marsha Blackburn, John Rose, and another Republican. And the non-Marsha Blackburn vote exceeded 50%. Marsha won the primary with about 42, 43% of the vote. And I would much rather have a scenario where the top two advance, like you said, and like what we're going to have in South Carolina, and then have the vote that way, so it's then one-on-one, you know, almost a tournament-style election where truly the best candidate survives. And I think, no matter which side of the aisle you're on, that's what you should want. You should want the strongest nominee possible for your side to advance to the general election in November, not someone who's walking in wounded and limp, and whose majority of the party voted for somebody else. That's not really a strong mandate. That doesn't engender a tremendous amount of confidence. And I think that's part of the problem we have right now in this country is we keep electing people. People keep making it to the final round who didn't get the majority of the vote in their own party.
24: Yeah, there's also there's too much talk about election integrity. There's too much shenanigans that can be put in place, right? I put in a stalking horse that can split your vote, which makes me better, right? You put in a stalking horse that that hurts my votes, and all of a sudden you get 15 people, and then somebody wins and squeaks through with 36% of the vote. We're too smart at gaming the system. Either a runoff or some type of ranked choice voting is really the only way to go, I think.
0: Yeah, and that is the thing. We now have a situation where, again, both parties do this, so this is not a partisan statement, where you get to you try to game the system and insert other candidates, or you spend money, even though you're a Democrat, you spend money to try to help pick the Republican you think you have a better chance of beating in November, or vice versa. And it's a really convoluted and dishonest system. It really betrays the spirit of what elections are supposed to be about. And whether again it's a runoff like we have in South Carolina or ranked choice voting, which some states have implemented, I think the most important thing is that, again, the will of the people is heard and that they have confidence in their nominees. And I don't know how you can say you have a lot of confidence in someone coming out of a primary who got less than 50% plus one.
24: Yeah. Where does the Democratic Socialist, the progressive wing of the Democratic Party, party go now? Are they going to vote for Crowley, or are they going to take their ball and go home and would rather have a Republican as a governor than vote for a down the middle Democrat?
0: Well, this is an interesting kind of replay of what we saw in 2016, especially in the state of Wisconsin, when Bernie Sanders did not get the nomination and Hillary Clinton did. One of the biggest drops in turnout that we saw in the 2016 general election was from the extreme left of the Democratic Party not showing up for Hillary in Wisconsin. That's part of the reason why Donald Trump carried Wisconsin in 2016. And now they're faced with a similar situation. You didn't get your way. You didn't get your nominee. So are you going to put your big boy pants on and show up and vote anyway? Or are you going to pout, put up your hands, whine, cry, post on social media about how the system is rigged and the establishment is out of touch and all the things, and let a Republican win? And if that's your mindset, you don't get your way, so I'm just going to take my ball and go home, then get the hell out of my party. Good riddance. Grow up. You know, if our kids acted this way and came home and said something like that happened to them, so I'm just going to not participate, that'll show them. I would tell them to put your big boy pants on and grow up. And I expect the same from our political candidates, frankly.
24: Yeah. However, though, there are, say, Republicans in Texas who don't like Ken Paxton, who don't want to vote for Ken Paxton, certainly don't like Tallarico. And they're going to do the same thing the progressives are going to do, which is stay home and not vote.
0: Well, I think it all depends on why you're not voting. If you have a policy disagreement, or if you have a more of a moral disagreement, we'll say a character disagreement. You know, I know a lot. You know, I live here in Dallas, Texas, so I'm very in tune with what's going on right now in the Tallarico Paxton contest. And I think objectively, people can look at it and say, Paxton's got a lot of baggage, more than your normal Senate candidate, certainly more than what John Cornyn would have had in a general election scenario. And I know a lot of folks who can't square their faith, their Christianity, their moral values with supporting PAC. They can't bring themselves to vote for a Democrat either, and so they're going to skip that one. And that's your prerogative. I think that's different than doing what some Democrats have done in the past, which is we're not going to vote for the establishment Democrat as a protest vote because we wanted our lefty guy to win. But ideologically speaking, by doing so, by surrendering that vote, you are allowing someone to take a spot that is so diametrically opposed to what you believe in as a, quote, Democrat, that I think that just it's such a spoiled brat child mentality versus what I think we're seeing a little bit here in Texas, which is just, you know, people having a moral conundrum about Paxton.
24: You think Michelle Tafoya, Republican in Minnesota, well-spoken, well-known, reporter for CBS and the NFL mm-hmm. Network, you think she has got the juice to turn that seat red?
0: If anyone does, it is someone like that who is anyone who watches sports. knows Michelle Tafoya. She's been a trailblazer in her profession. Anyone who's watched football, whether it was CBS or NBC or ESPN, has seen and heard her. And again, I think there's something said for, people who are familiar with the media, who know how to communicate and present themselves. They make for formidable candidates. Is it going to be enough in Minnesota? That's a tough proposition for a seat that's that belonged to was Amy Klobuchar. We'll see. I think the hardest thing for Tafoya, and I think this is true across the board, it is such an unfavorable political environment for Republicans right now. Maybe that'll change in the next few months, but right now, the economy is not doing the gangbusters that they promised in 2024. The president's approval rating is at a historic low. The war in Iran is sucking up a lot of oxygen, and there's a direct correlation with that conflict, as well as the cost of gas and energy and shipping going up. The environment is really tough, and I almost anybody, in my opinion, running in that seat for Minnesota that's on the Republican side would have a really, really tough time. But if anybody could overcome that, I think it is someone who isn't not a political establishment person, not a career politician, someone who has spent their entire career doing something very different, and someone who, if you watch sports, you have a positive association with Michelle Tafoya.
24: Yeah, she's well-spoken. She'll be able to handle herself on the campaign trail. And even though Minnesota is known as a Democratic state, they've got an independent streak there as well. So I'm with you. I think she's going to have a chance against the self-avowed Democratic socialist there. Finally, let's talk Mike Lindell. Mike Lindell is now loses the Democratic primary, or excuse me, loses the Republican primary, claiming some type of election fraud. But this is his own party doing election fraud. These are Republicans who are doing election fraud. How is he going to square that hole?
0: Yeah, he's delusional. He's in denial. And really what this is, and this is no different really than why I believe Hong lost in Wisconsin. For all the talk about outsiders and anti-establishment and all of that, why these people lose. Mike Lindell spent $0 on political ads in this campaign. Zero. Hong only spent $100,000 on ads on TV. Like Crawley, who won that race, spent $3.3 million. For all the talk about how the world has changed and TV is dead and traditional media is dead, advertising works. TV advertising, especially in campaigns, work. And Mike Lindell just found out the cost of spending $0 on TV during a campaign, and that's why he lost. It had nothing to do with any election fraud or shenanigans or anything. And certainly, I think we can all agree it's highly unlikely that Republicans engaged and election fraud to stop a guy who was endorsed by President Trump from winning.
24: Maybe MyPillow should have run. He spent more money advertising MyPillow than anything else. By the way, I would also argue that radio advertising works better than TV advertising, but that's just me, Kurt.
0: Hey, we all love radio. But
24: yes, we do. Kurt Bardella with us, political strategist, was right. Now he's left. He has a great podcast. Who's your podcast co-host?
0: Oh, my favorite Republican pundit, Erin McGuire. You got to have her on sometime because she's dynamite.
24: It's a yin and a yang podcast. It's called Party Lines Podcast. Look for it. Kurt Bardella, thanks for checking in. Have yourself a good week.
0: We'll talk to you soon, my friend. Be well.
24: You got it. America at Night, back in a moment.
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22: Severe weather coverage on KNEB. 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
9: Severe thunderstorm warnings continue across our listening area this evening. First, a severe thunderstorm warning continues until 8 p.m. this evening for Cherry and Sheridan counties. This storm has the potential for both large hail and strong straight-line winds. Hail the size of ping pong balls and winds up to 70 miles an hour are likely as it moves southeast at 45 miles an hour. An additional severe thunderstorm warning continues for areas of Sheridan, Garden, and Cherry counties until 8 p.m. this evening. Both large hail and straight-line winds are possible with this storm. Quarter-size hail and winds up to 60 miles an hour are likely as it pushes southeast at 35 miles an hour. For your safety, stay inside and away from windows until the storm passes. Large hail and strong winds can easily shatter glass, causing injury. If you're caught outside, take shelter in a sturdy building or a hardtop car. Take shelter now. Once again, severe thunderstorm warnings continue for areas of Cherry, Sheridan, and Garden counties until 8 p.m. From the Rural Radio Storm Center, I'm meteorologist Derek Height.
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3: Way off. Last week in Michigan, and now this week in Wisconsin. So, interesting. Something to keep an eye on. All right, here's the deal. Stay right there. MySpace. Remember MySpace? There are people today who are on social media who have no idea who MySpace was. I guess MySpace is old school. It's coming back because of the toxic nature of social media. They think there's a place for a non-toxic social media site. We'll come back and talk about it. America at Night, back in a moment.
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5: Now, severe weather coverage on KNEB. 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
6: Severe thunderstorm warnings continue across our listening area this evening. First, a severe thunderstorm warning continues until 8 p.m. this evening for Sheridan and Cherry counties. This storm has the potential for both large hail and strong straight-line winds. Quarter-size hail and winds up to 70 miles an hour are likely as it moves southeast at 40 miles an hour. Another severe thunderstorm warning continues until 8 p.m. this evening for Cherry, Sheridan, and Garden counties. This storm has the potential for both large hail and strong straight-line winds. Hail the size of ping pong balls and winds up to 70 miles an hour are likely as it pushes southeast at around 40 miles an hour. From the Rural Radio Storm Center, I'm meteorologist Eric Height.
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7: From the Platte Valley Bank Weather Center, I'm meteorologist Paul Trombley. A severe thunderstorm watch continues until 9 p.m. tonight. Cloudy tonight with a chance for isolated showers. Lows around 63. Easterly winds 8 to 15 miles per hour. Overcast skies tomorrow. Slight chance for storms. High temperatures reach up to 79. Cloudy skies expected tomorrow night. Chance of thunderstorms. Lows level off around 61. Currently 72.
8: 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Thanks for joining us here on America at Night.
9: Thank you for having me. I'm glad to be here.
8: You gotcha. But before we talk about MySpace, let's talk about the current nature of social media. Is it my imagination, or are people really getting burnt out of social media and are sick of the toxic noise? And do we see people turning it off?
9: I think we do. And whether they turn it off forever or whether they at least take a break, people are finding value in stepping away. And we see this from the way that everybody, not just maybe a certain generation or a certain type of person, behaves, but I think we see this from a variety of people, because social media is no longer just about young folks. It's about everybody, and everybody can sometimes just use a little break. And maybe they don't realize that they need that break until they actually take it. But I think once they step away, they can see where the value really is in taking that time.
8: Yeah, the sad reality is, I guess most people get most of their news from Facebook, which is so sad. But personally, I de-emphasized it and took it off my homepage, if you will, and buried it on one of my pages. And I would get rid of it if it weren't for my job. And I've even found myself much happier and much more enjoyable, not listening to the toxic nature and, quite frankly, the pornography that is interspersed with the toxicity. So just anecdotally, when I de-emphasize it, I feel so much better.
9: Right. And I think it's making that choice to, like you said, take it off of your homepage or maybe even delete the app. I've definitely spoken with people where they've said, you know, I kind of have to go on my computer now to access social media because having it on my phone is just too tempting to look at too often. And so I think you're right. Sometimes it's about maybe not even taking a break completely, but perhaps just making a certain choice as far as how you can access it or how frequently or how often you can access it. And this is becoming more and more commonplace.
8: What are we seeing with children and teenagers when it comes to social media? And what are we seeing from some of these schools and school districts and states that are banning social media in schools?
9: There is so much happening in that space, and this is really an area that I'm very passionate about. I research children's online privacy quite a bit and really take a look at what the constantly changing online landscape looks like for them. And I think for children, it's something that they're getting familiar with earlier and earlier, and they might see it at school, whether it's from the school itself or whether it's from friends at school, peers, whoever it might be. They are kind of seeing it in other areas, activities with other, whether it's their parents or other adults. And that can really be a lot for anybody. As we just discussed, as adults, it can be overwhelming, let alone a child's mind, still developing, still really trying to kind of understand how to take in all this information. And so there are a lot of kind of pivots towards, let's not allow it at all. Let's ban it completely for teenagers, for children, whatever it might be. And I think while it's tempting to maybe do some of those things, I also think it can be a bit of a challenge to say there shouldn't be any social media ever, because it is a reality of the world we live in. Rather, I think a smart approach may be to try to be very wise and very cautious and really kind of think a lot about the way that it's presented, the way it's taken in, the way our children are consuming this content, and how it's designed is a big part of that as well. And that's where I think now some of these social media companies have been put more in the spotlight in recent years, is to really kind of say, okay, this is a part of our society today. This isn't something that's necessarily going away, and maybe it shouldn't, but there needs to be some responsibility taken for the way that we create these platforms and put this information in front of children, especially, so that it's not just, well, whatever happens, happens, and hopefully it works out for the best. Now there's a bit more of that kind of responsibility being put on social media companies, and I think that that makes a lot of sense. And after many years, decades now of it being kind of the other way, the pendulum starting to swing towards, okay, let's think a little bit about how they can be responsible for the platforms they design.
8: I have a advertiser, I have a friend of mine who owns a business, and she advertises in Austin, Texas. And she went with the influencer route for 6 months, only to find out that everyone on social media, but not everyone, but most people on social media in Austin were influencers. So all she found out was that she was advertising to other influencers. She was like, what am I doing? I'm not reaching any of my customers. I'm just reaching other influencers. And so it was almost comical. She went back to advertising radio and her business took off, which, I could have saved her a lot of money, and told her that in the beginning. But let's talk about these algorithms, because a lot of people don't even know that they're being manipulated. The social media companies, the Facebooks of the world, the Twitter of the world, send you rage because their goal is to get you to listen and to watch longer. And they found out and spent billions of dollars realizing this, that the more angry they make you, the more upset they make you, the longer you listen. So they send you rage bait to get you to listen longer or to watch longer to get you more angry.
9: Yeah, I think especially because people use it as a search engine just as much as they use it as a social platform. They use it as a way to learn information, discover things, and to really also, as you said, they sort of see it as a way to consume news. So whatever does sort of pique your interest or whatever you're actively searching for, you tend to see a lot of that content coming back in your feed, at least for a little while, until maybe something else kind of piques your interest and the content switches. So when, we say these algorithms can be helpful in some ways in providing you information that maybe could help and be useful to whatever need you have or whatever information you might be seeking, I think there's also a lot of ways in which it can become inundating. It becomes too much. It becomes maybe spun in such a way that it can be more troublesome and worrying than helpful. And you're right that a lot of people don't really realize that this is kind of what's going on. that there are motives in terms of the type of information that's prioritized or deprioritized. And this has kind of been an ongoing battle now for a number of years, but like I said, is more recently kind of being put in the spotlight as an issue that needs to be explored.
8: Are you seeing, I mean, we're starting to read some of the children are sort of coming back to life in schools after the schools have banned the social media. Are you starting to see that in some of the data you're looking at?
9: Well, yes. I think that schools being much more proactive with taking an approach to say, we don't need to have it all day. We don't need to be focused on it during class and even in free periods, things like that. There's ways that we can kind of connect outside of that. I think that that is very vitally important to the way that kids are able to, because they spend a lot of time at school every day. So being able to sort of have an environment that doesn't prioritize that, but sort of takes the emphasis off of it and really kind of lets them look in real life and sort of engage in real life, is something that can make a lot of sense to a learning environment. And not just from the academic side of things, but the emotional and social well-being side of things, which we all know is such a big component of being in school as well. I think there's a lot of benefit that it can be gleaned from kind of limiting and making sure that we aren't, you know, kind of saying kids can never and they won't ever have access to it, but being very intentional about it and really kind of taking a step back to say it can't just be free reign. We need to think of ways to make it a more intentional experience.
8: Dr. Alexa Fox, Associate Professor of Marketing and Social Media Researcher at the University of Akron, news that MySpace wants to fill the space of Let's Anger Media and social media. Doctor, what is Fexit? We know what Brexit is. What is Fexit?
9: Well, Fexit is kind of the idea of people exiting Facebook. And this was a phenomenon that I studied with my colleagues a few years ago, actually, leading up to the 2020 election. And we took a look at this idea that there is so much content now at the context we used was Facebook, but I think it can apply for other platforms as well. That Facebook, you know, it really used to be about just social connections between friends or family. And now there's a lot of content that's, it's brand focused content or it's political focused content. And it's grown to be so much. And this was, like I said, we kind of discovered this idea and explored it a few years back, but it continues to be the case even now in 2026. You just see all kinds of content. And so what we took a look at really was this idea of, does the type of content that people see determine whether they are willing to or would seek out muting somebody on Facebook or removing them as a friend on Facebook or maybe even exiting Facebook altogether? And we did find that brand and political content really can drive users away, and people are especially unlikely to want to see political content when it doesn't align with their views. That was the strongest reason for wanting to engage in this Fexit behavior, as we found. And so it just kind of affirms a lot of the kind of ways that people say, well, it's sort of just an echo chamber. You know, it's everybody just wants to sort of hear what they want to hear, the information. We really did see that this is true, that yes, people didn't really like seeing political information on either side of the spectrum, but especially when they disagreed with it, it was a good way for them to sort of just say, I don't want to engage with this person. I'm ready to sort of get off of the platform. So this is something that, you know, has really kind of brought a lot of tension to these platforms. Everybody who is a user has seen this, you know, kind of content where it angers people. People get really upset. And sometimes these kind of exits, you know, might be driven by the type of content as opposed to maybe someone saying, look, I just really feel like I need a break. I'm feeling like it's too much. It's overwhelming. Yeah. It really may have to do with exactly what the content is.
8: I don't understand why the advertisers want to be associated with such rage or hate. It seems like I wouldn't want my product to be placed next to something that creates either so much hate, so much rage, or so many scams, right? Well, what was the story a couple of weeks ago, maybe a couple of months ago, where Facebook knew they were taking ads from sort of scamming products and trying to scam your money? I mean, there's there's really, I mean, it's a toxic soup out there. I don't understand why parents aren't more upset over it, right? They're upset about a book in a library, but they're not upset with the toxicity of a Facebook.
9: Yeah, I think it's sometimes hard for, like in the case of what you mentioned with parents, it's sometimes hard for people to sort of understand this is what's going on the back end. You know, you sort of see this very pretty polished version of whether it's an ad or other type of content. You see what the app presents. You don't always see kind of what's going on the back end in terms of how is the information being shared, what's going on. And so I think that when there's a lot of opportunity to see and maybe think that some of that content could be helpful, it seems relevant to you, like I was saying before, based on kind of the idea of, okay, I've reached out and or I've maybe sought some of this information, I've looked for a certain type of product, and now I'm seeing ads for that product and others like it, related products. Right. So I could see maybe where the relevance would be. You're not sort of maybe seeing all the behind the scenes work that gets taken into account in order to make that happen, and maybe also then what's going on to kind of provide less relevant or, like you said, spammier content that could be much less useful than, you know, something that might be mixed in with more helpful content.
8: Do you think a social media site like MySpace that tones down the rhetoric is much more friendly, more getting back to what your high school friends were doing? Do you think MySpace has a chance to make a comeback here?
9: I think it really could, because that's what it was founded on, and it never really had a chance to get beyond that. By the time it started dying down in popularity, Facebook was in its infancy. It was still gaining popularity, but social media looked a lot different. It truly looked more social. It didn't look so polished. Everything was a little bit more focused on this idea of connections and friends. And, you know, some people kind of look back on that period and they say, like, oh, it's so cringy, you know, to look back and see how people posted, what they talked about. Like, it was a lot more free. People weren't so concerned about their public image because, again, they didn't really get what it means to have information posted on the internet and on social to keep it there forever. But I do think that that could really be something that people might seek a little bit more, is it's less focused on, I think if it could be less or not driven by an algorithm, if it doesn't force AI features the way that sometimes it feels a little bit forced on other platforms, and if it really offers that customization for the user that everybody loved so much about MySpace that is kind of missing from modern day platforms, I think it really could be successful. So if they stay true to what they were originally popular for and what people might feel that sense of nostalgia for today, it could be successful.
8: Who knew MySpace, old school, from your mouth to God's ears? Dr. Alexa Fox, professor of marketing and social media researcher at the University of Akron. Doctor, thanks for a nice conversation. Have yourself a good night.
9: Thank you.
8: You got it. America at Night, back in a moment.
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19: Severe thunderstorm warnings continue across our listening area this evening. First, a severe thunderstorm warning continues until 8 p.m. this evening for Sheridan and Cherry counties. Both large hail and straight-line winds are possible with this storm. Quarter-size hail and winds up to 70 miles an hour are likely as it pushes southeast at 40 miles an hour. Another severe thunderstorm warning continues until 8 p.m. this evening for Cherry, Sheridan, and Garden counties. This storm has the potential for both large hail and strong straight-line winds. Ping-pong ball-size hail and winds up to 70 miles an hour are likely as it pushes southeast at about 40 miles an hour. Once again, severe thunderstorm warnings continue for parts of Sheridan, Cherry, and Garden counties until 8 p.m. From the Rural Radio Storm Center, I'm meteorologist Derek Height.
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0: Severe weather coverage on KNEB. 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
19: A new severe thunderstorm warning has been issued until 8:45 p.m. tonight for Sheridan, Garden, Cherry, and Grant counties. Both large hail and straight-line winds are possible with this storm. Quarter-size hail and winds up to 70 miles an hour are likely as it moves east at 30 miles an hour. From the Rural Radio Storm Center, I'm meteorologist Derek Height.
0: Severe weather coverage from the Platte Valley Bank Storm Center on KNEB. 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
12: ABC News, I'm Dave Packer. The death toll from the devastating earthquake in Colombia has risen past 265, hundreds still missing. And here at home, the death toll from this week's devastating storms in Indiana could climb, say authorities, who confirmed a four-year-old boy was killed when a tree toppled on his home Tuesday. Flood watches tonight from Indiana to Virginia. ABC News meteorologist Leslie Lopez.
26: To the south of the storms, a massive heat dome parked over the Mid-South region is bringing some of the hottest air of the season. Extreme heat warnings and heat advisories from Kansas to Florida.
12: Deputies in Texas say two people are dead after a U.S. Army Apache helicopter crash, a fiery debris field near Fort Hood. That's about an hour north of Austin. In Massachusetts, a 17-year-old boy was taken into custody after his mother and 14-year-old brother were found dead in their family home. A school shooting in the Atlanta suburbs. Police say a ninth grader opening fire shot a fellow student. The suspect is in custody. This is ABC News. The Crawford County, Arkansas Sheriff's Office says a 14-year-old's been arrested, accused of planning a school shooting. Health insurance premiums could soar next year.
27: The cost of Obamacare plans in the marketplace have gone up 20% since Congress failed to extend subsidies that were put in place during COVID. Now, Bloomberg is reporting that U.S. employers are also bracing for the largest price hike in 15 years. The rising price of prescription drugs, hospital stays, and doctor visits are all contributing factors. As more small businesses drop coverage for their workers, some employees who can't afford what is offered have simply given up on having health insurance at all. Sherry Preston, ABC News.
12: A benefit concert is in the works to help Colombia and Venezuela recover from recent earthquakes. Mark Anthony, Luis Fonsi, Cheyenne, and more will perform at an international benefit concert live stream from Miami on Sunday. Proceeds will benefit several nonprofits. Dave Packer, ABC News.
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31: From the Platte Valley Bank Weather Center, I'm meteorologist Paul Trombley. A severe thunderstorm watch continues until 9 p.m. tonight. Chance of thunderstorms tonight, otherwise cloudy skies. Lows around 63. Easterly winds 8 to 15 miles per hour. Overcast skies again tomorrow. Slight chance for storms. Highs level off around 79. Overcast tomorrow night. Chance for storms, 61. Right now, it's 70 degrees.
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0: All right, welcome back. It's hour number two here on America at Night. A couple of text messages for you. Radio is often rage bait. Yeah, no, that's true. That's true. Radio can be rage bait. Anything, right? That's the whole idea. That's why I don't do that. I don't do rage radio. It's not my thing. It's not my bag. I like to talk to people. I don't. It's late night radio. It's like, get over yourself. Nothing's that angry. We got enough things going on in the world, in our own lives. So I don't want to be angry at something I had no control over. And it's like a game. Frank Luntz would be a great guest. Yes, he would. I've already reached out to Cynthia, our producer, to see if she can work that out. Carol in Naperville, Illinois, checks in. Loved the segment on last night's show about Flight 93, the National Memorial in Shanksville, Pennsylvania. Adding that to our must-see road trip. Did I hear correctly? Only 15 states require their schools to teach about 9/11 as part of our country's history. Such a disgrace. Yeah, you heard that, right? I heard that too. Last night during our National Parks segment, she mentioned that only 15 states in the country have a law that say the schools are required to teach about 9/11. Now, I don't know why that would be, because we weren't teaching it, or we were teaching the conspiracy theories, or people are too upset by it, so it might upset the students. I mean, that seems just beyond stupid that you wouldn't teach about 9/11 and at least have a discussion about it, at least talk about it. I mean, it's affecting people's lives even today, and so I find that very hard to believe. But that's why we have the National Parks segment on, so that we can learn about this great country. Speaking of that, the JFK assassination was in 1963, and there were a group of housewives who fought the Warren Commission tooth and nail to get the real story. They called themselves the Housewives Underground, and there's a new book about those women. We'll talk to the author next about this book and the very first conspiracy theorists, if you will. America at Night, back in a moment.
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0: If you're looking for a good conspiracy theory, you have come to the right place. The JFK assassination is considered one of the great stories, and what happened, who done it, and who was hiding it from who. Our next guest has written a book, not about the conspiracy itself, but the women who helped investigate it. The new book is called The Housewives Underground, The Untold Story of the Women Who Made the JFK Assassination Our Most Enduring Mystery. Caitlin Tiffany is a writer for The Atlantic and has penned the book. Caitlin, welcome to America at Night.
17: Thanks so much for having me.
0: So when did you get interested in this story? And tell me about these women. How did you find out about these women that sort of kept the flame alive?
17: Yeah. So about 5 years ago or so, The Atlantic was doing a special project on conspiracy thinking in America. So I had done a couple of stories for that about these subcultures of women that had gotten really invested in QAnon, which was, you know, obviously the big conspiracy theory of that time.
0: Right.
17: And then in doing some research for some follow-up stories for that, I was reading this academic book called The Stigmatization of Conspiracy Theories Since the 1950s. That's actually not even the whole title. It's much longer. But it was a really interesting book by this German historian, Katharina Thalmann. And she mentioned in her chapter about Kennedy theories, this group of women who had taken it upon themselves to investigate the case. And I guess what drew my attention to them was that her point in including them was to talk about, you know, how disparaged they were in the media and how they were sort of the beginning of this stereotype we have of conspiracy theorists being like eccentric, loners, you know, bored, overactive imaginations, et cetera. A lot of that came from sort of presentation that was made of them in this magazine article in the 60s. So I was intrigued by that and decided to dig into it more. I didn't really come from any particular personal interest in the Kennedy assassination. I'd never really thought about it very much before. But I had written a lot about women's participation in subcultures and the way that they're discussed in the media. And so that's what really grabbed my attention.
0: It's so interesting because you think the QAnon conspiracy theories and all the other conspiracy theories that now seem to happen every other week, you think that was only, I guess it happens faster because of the social media world we live in, but it was going on long before there was the internet and or social media.
17: Totally. Although I think like what I quickly realized while I was researching is like if you read what these people were writing and researching about the assassination, like yes, to some extent they were conspiracy theorists, but their research was so dry. They were so, a lot of them were so careful. They did not want to say anything that was wrong because they didn't want to be like made fun of. They wanted to be taken seriously. It's such a far cry from today where, you know, people on YouTube are competing to say the craziest thing that's going to get them the most attention.
0: So take us back. How did you find, you tell the tale through these three women. Why did you pick these three women?
17: Yeah, well, so the mention of them in that book that I just was describing pointed me to this magazine story from 1967 where these two reporters kind of went around the country interviewing different people who had been studying the Kennedy assassination and kind of positing that the Warren Commission hadn't been completely thorough or that it was maybe even deceptive. So they were doing these mini profiles of people all across the country, mostly men, and some of the men were already famous. For example, Mark Lane, people might have heard of. But then these reporters devote this middle section to the quote-unquote Housewives Underground. And these were the three women that they talked about in that, and put into that grouping, which, like, it's interesting because they did have similarities. They were doing a lot of the behind-the-scenes research, behind-the-scenes support work for these more public-facing men, but they were also very different. Shirley Martin, who's one of the central characters, lived in rural Oklahoma. She spent a lot of time driving down to Dallas to interview people herself, which was very different from Sylvia Marr, who was like a United Nations bureaucrat, lived in the West Village, was extremely academically inclined. You know, she didn't want to go to Dallas. She just wanted to read all of the government evidence and billions of pages of evidence and see if she could figure out what went wrong. And then they were also in touch with this third woman, Maggie Field, who lived in Beverly Hills. And she was much more interested in like hosting fundraisers, bringing the group of quote unquote critics together, organizing debate. She had them over to show them the Zapruder film when she got a bootleg copy in the late 60s, that kind of thing. So they were conveniently placed East Coast, West Coast, and dead center of the country, but also they had these three different approaches to promoting their cause that I thought were really interesting. And they also had very intense relationships with each other, which provided sort of the narrative arc.
0: Yeah. Caitlin Tiffany is our guest. The book is called The Housewives Underground. Today they would find each other on Facebook, in five minutes. How did they find each other back in the 60s?
17: Yeah, it took a lot more work. Some of them found each other through, like, you know, there was a lot more alt weeklies and sort of small run independent magazines at that time. So if one of them wrote a letter to the editor about the case that somebody else read and thought it was well argued, they would write to them and say, you know, do you want to be in touch? Do you want to share evidence? They would hear people on the radio. Sylvia Marr, who lived in New York, went to a seminar at the New School that brought together a bunch of people who were interested in interrogating the Warren Report. And so she met a bunch of people that way. And then word of mouth once they became kind of a community of amateur scholars, I suppose.
0: Yeah. Talk about the talk radio aspect of this, because that was part of getting the word out, was it not? Using talk radio to get these people on there to sort of fan the flames of an alternative theory to the Warren Commission.
17: Yeah. Sylvia Marr in particular was on the radio all the time, the Barry Gray Show, different, like, you know, late night talk programs in New York and Philadelphia. And it was an easy way to fill time on some of these programs because people were endlessly interested in it. You know, you could pretty easily set up a panel of Warren Report critics, as they called themselves, and then just open it up for caller questions. So I mentioned in the book one night that Sylvia was doing a radio show in Philly, and they opened it up to questions, and she took questions like until 5 in the morning because it was just something people couldn't get enough of. You know, it was endlessly discussable.
0: It was great copy, whether it was true or not, or whether it just fed the flames of a giant conspiracy. And it was great radio, and so just run with it.
17: Mm-hmm. Yeah.
0: Yeah. Really kind of interesting. Okay, so how, take me through their research. Take me through, well, back up a second. How did you research this? So you found these three women. How did you go about researching them all these years later?
17: Yeah, I wasn't sure that it would be possible at first. It's kind of hard to research people who are no longer living, who weren't famous, unless they kept very meticulous records of their lives, which luckily they did. They were all, you know, highly literate, talking all the time to each other. And all of their letters, for the most part, were in the same archive in Maryland. A bunch of their family members had ended up getting their papers to the same archivist, who had been sort of an activist archivist, I would say. He'd been kind of pursuing the critics' families, trying to amass a lot of that material there so that it wouldn't be thrown away. So they had thousands of

0: letters back and forth, these three women between each other and then between the other people they were working with. And notably to the letters that they sent to the FBI, to J. Edgar Hoover, to Earl Warren, to, you know, Congress people. They were to editors of newspapers, people that they thought weren't covering the case sufficiently. They were constantly writing and documenting. So there weren't a lot of gaps in the story because of their.
1: So they left a paper trail for you to go down.
0: Yeah, yeah, exactly. They made a rabbit hole for me, for sure.
1: what was their motivation? Did they just didn't believe the Warren Commission? They just they didn't think it was possible. They loved Kennedy. What was the motivation to they just didn't trust the Warren Commission?
0: I think a mix of things. Some of them loved Kennedy. Shirley Martin really loved Kennedy. Partly was informed by she was very unpopular in the town that she lived in, and then you felt very alienated from the people around her. So then, when Kennedy went to the Deep South, as people, you know, feared that he would meet some kind of violence there, she felt very much like, you know, we knew that was going to happen, so why was it allowed to happen? And so she got roped in for that reason, both out of like. She already had this kind of passionate interest in history and in politics. She had this personal investment in Kennedy. And then she had this like also personal motivation of wanting to, I think, participate in the broader world more than she had been able to previously from the middle of rural Oklahoma. She talked a lot about wanting to participate more, but feeling insecure about being uneducated and having nothing to say. So it was something that was really painful to her, but I think also opened a door in a way. And the others, I think Sylvia in particular, she was really tormented by these conflicting ideals that she held. I mean, she was a prototypical New Deal liberal, worked at the United Nations, like thought that the government had this very positive role to play in improving people's lives. But then she was also subject to questioning during the Red Scare. She was privy to a lot of rumors about the U.S.'s interference in foreign countries, the CIA's efforts to topple various regimes. And so she also had this really powerful feeling that the government was, like, deceptive and manipulative. And so she didn't totally trust the story about Oswald being this, you know, far-left Marxist killer. She actually did write with some letters of support to Earl Warren initially, because she had a lot of respect for him, but I think gradually just the amount of secrecy there was around the investigation and then around, when she read the Warren report, she felt like it was smudging some of the facts and kind of ice skating over some of the problems with the investigation. And she, after that, was kind of a dog with a bone, you know, just like, dedicated to it.
1: The book is called The Housewives Underground, The Untold Story of the Women Who Made the JFK Assassination One of Our Most Enduring Mysteries. Caitlin Tiffany, our guest, the book came out last month. Can you trace back all of the theories of the Kennedy assassination to these women or to women who were out there trying to investigate it?
0: I do think that they had a pretty pivotal role, obviously, or I wouldn't have written the book. But so, for example, Mark Lane, who I mentioned, he's a very famous assassination conspiracy theorist who sort of started out. He had already been somewhat of a household name because he had been an assemblyman in New York. But he gets connected with Marguerite Oswald by Shirley Martin, by one of these women. He receives a lot of help and assistance from Sylvia Marr, who is constantly fact-checking him. He's a little bit sloppy with facts. Mm-hmm. And then Maggie Field would raise money for him. She helped him prepare for this big debate in Beverly Hills against one of the Warren Commission lawyers. I think, like, some of the more famous theories would have come specifically from them. Like Sylvia Marr was one of the first to develop this theory that there were decoy Lee Harvey Oswalds in and around Dallas in 1963. She didn't like to posit alternative stories of the crime. She preferred to focus on critiquing the Warren report itself, but she was key in that, and she helped Richard Popkin write his famous essay, The Second Oswald, for the New York Review of Books, helped him respond to some criticisms of that essay and such. So there are tendrils going all the way back, but they were part of a broader cultural shift, I would say.
1: Yeah, and the fact that they would go on radio shows for 2-3 hours a night, they were just fanning the flames, just like you would on Facebook today, fanning the flames. They just used talk radio and some of the alternative medias at the time to do the same thing. Fascinating. Caitlin Tiffany.

Housewives Underground, the untold story of the women who made the JFK assassination our most endearing mystery. Caitlin Tiffany, the book came out last month. It's out by Crown, the publisher. America at Night, back in a moment.

0: Man, I love this place. I've been surfing here since I was a kid. Now, seeing my grandson out on the water, it means everything to me. Watching him and taking in the blue waves, the sea breeze, the blurry horizon?
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2: Severe weather coverage on KNEB. 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
3: A new severe thunderstorm warning has been issued for sections of Hooker, Arthur, Grant, Garden, and Cherry counties until 9:30 p.m. tonight. This line of storms has the potential for both large hail and strong straight-line winds. Hail the size of quarters and winds up to 60 miles an hour are likely as it pushes east at about 30 miles an hour. From the Rural Radio Storm Center, I'm meteorologist Derek Height.
2: Severe weather coverage from the Platte Valley Bank Storm Center on KNEB. 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
5: From the Platte Valley Bank Weather Center, I'm meteorologist Paul Trombley. A severe thunderstorm watch continues until 9 p.m. tonight. Chance of thunderstorms tonight, otherwise cloudy skies. Lows around 63. Easterly winds 8 to 15 miles per hour. Overcast skies again tomorrow. Slight chance for storms. Highs level off around 79. Overcast tomorrow night. Chance for storms 61. Right now, it's 70 degrees.
6: From the government publishing office, have it shipped to you. That was not a negligible expense. And then as the National Archives continued declassifying things and releasing things, the critics, as they called themselves, would often have to pool their money to go and get copies. You needed all of these physical resources, not to mention staying in touch with each other. They would always joke about like running up their phone bills, all the money that they were spending staying in touch. They needed tape recorders. They traveled a lot. Maggie Field actually bought a copy machine that she kept in her bathroom because this is the 60s. It was quite enormous. So I think that was something they actually pushed back on a lot in some of the media portrayals. The journalists would sort of suggest like these women are trying to get, you know, benefit off of the Kennedy legacy. They're trying to get rich. They're trying to get famous. And certainly there were people in this circle who were interested in attention and some level of like glory and recognition and vindication. But I don't think that anybody got rich.
7: Let's talk about the conspiracy theory, because I that has a negative connotation. And I know today there are people who are still convinced any number of things about the Kennedy assassination. But did the women uncover any facts not in evidence? Did even the Warren Commission admit that some things, I mean, did these women uncover anything that was always or was actually agreed upon as a fact that was not necessarily brought forward by the Warren Commission before?
6: Well, I don't know that they discovered new information, because for the most part, their focus, as I mentioned, was on disproving the Warren Report. They certainly did find many issues with the Warren Report itself. Some issues that had been noticed by other people too, but they drew a lot of attention to the fact that the FBI's description of the autopsy was completely different from what ended up being in the Warren Report itself. Because Sylvia was so expert in the 26 volumes, she knew about all of the eyewitness testimony and all of the interviews that the Warren Commission did. So she knew and could point out sort of how they picked and chose which bits of testimony to include, because they already supported the theory that they were working from. So they did a very good job with that. I think that is kind of like the, not to spoil it, but sort of like the arc and the tragedy of the book is that, later in the 70s, the House Select Committee on Assassinations reinvestigates the case with the help of some of these people, including Sylvia Marr. And Sylvia and her friends are very disappointed, because what the House Select Committee ultimately says is, ultimately does say the Warren report is misleading, that investigation was not as exhaustive as the government claimed. The FBI and the CIA had all of these conflicts of interest that they didn't disclose. But at the end of the day, we don't have anything else. Oswald was part of, they do say that there may have been a second shooter in the HSCA report, but they don't say that Oswald was innocent, which is what some of these people were really hoping for. So I think that's the tension and sort of the sadness of the story, is that they say that they're really just interested in an honest accounting of the facts, but then even when they get one that is more honest than the original, it's very disappointing for them.
7: Yeah, it's one of those things where no answer would be suffice, right? No admission, right? They would, no matter what's reported, they're still not happy.
6: Yeah, it's hard to say. I don't know if there might have been some version of an investigation that would convince them, but because it was such a crazy time, the reason that the case even got reinvestigated by Congress in the 70s is because the American people had just learned absurd things, like the CIA was testing bioweapons on their citizens, FBI tried to get Martin Luther King Jr. to kill himself. So anything really seemed possible in those days.
7: So explain to me, and part of the book is called The Housewives Underground. Caitlin Tiffany, our guest, the book is The Housewives Underground, the untold story of the women who made the JFK assassination our most enduring mystery. With all that being said, the FBI ends up harassing these women in some way, shape, or form, do they not?
6: Kind of. Yeah, I guess you could say that. I mean, it was almost funnier than that to me, because it seemed from reading the files, FBI files at the archives, there's a good number of them about the women, especially about Shirley Martin. The FBI was strangely anxious about the attention they were getting from these women. There's lots of memos, including some by J. Edgar Hoover himself, saying, you've got to be aware of this woman. She has this antagonistic attitude towards the Bureau. She wants to embarrass us, make sure she's not recording you. Don't say anything unprofessional in front of her. And they would go to her house to interview her, and she would just drive them away by being, sarcastic and glib and unmanageable. But they would write their little reports saying, she's just awful. She just wants to embarrass us. It was a strange relationship. They were more seriously surveilling some of the more famous male critics. Mark Lane was under constant surveillance, and was subject to, he was part of COINTELPRO. There was an effort to get him disbarred, crazy things that they did to him. But with the women, it was funnier, because it was strange to see how much this federal agency that's supposed to be focused on investigating the murder of the president is also finding time to stress out about whether some random woman in Oklahoma respects them or not.
7: Well, but that's sort of lends itself to the conspiracy is why are they interested in these women? Maybe they're onto something. Maybe they're hitting too close to home, and therefore the FBI has to go and shake them down a little bit.
6: Right, totally. Well, I think that was actually one of the things that the later congressional investigation called out, not specifically in relation to Shirley Martin, but they called out J. Edgar Hoover essentially for being more interested in the public's perception of the Bureau than in getting the absolute truth about the assassination.
7: Hmm. Where does Jim Garrison come into all this?
6: Jim Garrison is this larger-than-life figure who comes along in the late 60s. He's the district attorney of New Orleans at the time. And one day he gives this somewhat surprise press conference in New Orleans saying, my office has been looking into the JFK assassination, and we solved it, and we're going to arrest people and tell the full story for the first time, which is, I'm sure you can imagine, very dramatic. A lot of the Warren Report critics, Sylvia and Shirley and Maggie, are interested in helping him. It's a big opportunity for them because, as we were just talking about, the rest of the government's very dismissive of them, not really interested in what they have to say. So here comes this pretty official figure who's going to reopen the case and who is open to input from them. You know, he writes to them, he calls them, he lets them come visit New Orleans and look through the files, takes all of their theories into consideration. So it's a big moment for the critics because it's their opportunity on the national stage, but then it quickly becomes a really actually kind of heartbreaking conflict among them because some of them become disillusioned with him as his investigation proceeds and as he reveals, you know, his investigative and rhetorical style, which some of them find very unappealing and, you know, morally wrong. And then some of them want to cling to him and want to say, you know, this is our chance. This is our guy. We got to stick by him. We got to help him. And eventually the critics community kind of falls apart over that, over Garrison, who's this very zany personality.
7: Right. Yeah. And Oliver Stone years later makes the movie JFK, in which he takes a cartoonish character like Jim Garrison and makes him even more cartoonish.
6: I tried watching that movie again recently. I just can't get through it. It's so offensive. It really is.
7: It sounds like, though, in each one of these steps, Caitlin Tiffany, the author of The Housewives Underground, that the men are out there making their money off this stuff and becoming famous, and they're using the women as their sort of research department and taking their research and using it for their own benefit.
6: Yeah, kind of. I mean, I would say it's not totally black and white. Obviously, nothing is. But it was interesting to me reading their letters, especially because these women are coming together sort of just before second wave feminism really took off. So they're not talking about it like they're being wronged, but they talk about it in this kind of funny way of like, well, what do you expect kind of way, you know, this man called me again to ask what I've found. So, 'cause he wants to write a magazine article or, you know, they joke a little bit about how much better they know the evidence than any of the men in their circle. And some of these men were really their friends and collaborators. But that dynamic was present and they noticed it and remarked upon it.
7: What has been the reaction since the book came out?
6: It's been interesting. Yeah. I mean, 'cause I've heard from a lot of people who have been following the case for a really long time and have really strong feelings about it. And especially about some of the later developments, because my book only goes up until 1989, which is when Sylvia Marr passed away. It doesn't cover, you know, the major release of records that happened actually after that JFK movie. It doesn't cover some of the things people have found since then. Because I think I knew this would happen. I knew people were going to ask me, like, who do I think did it? Or why am I not talking more about this? Why am I not talking more about that? And the story to me was really not about who did it, but more so about these women and how they kind of structured their lives around pursuing this one thing. And also this kind of back and forth between, you could, on one level, you could see it as destructive. You could see it as like encouraging this culture of conspiracy thinking, which has been, you know, dangerous recently. But you can also think of it as this like really kind of inspiring act of participation in their democracy. And so I was more interested in sort of dealing with those two things, trying to reconcile them and decide like how I felt about these women's contributions to history, more so than how I felt about whether or not Lee Harvey Oswald had a doppelganger.
7: I think it's interesting. The book is The Housewives Underground, the untold story of the women who made the JFK assassination one of our most endearing mysteries. I think it's important to look at something like this, because today, what do we believe and what do we know and who are we reading and who are we listening to and what do you think is real and what don't you think is real? And back in the day, the JFK assassination conspiracy theories, this is sort of, and again, that's a negative connotation, but these women were actually trying to sort of do right by the world and went down rabbit holes, went down, you know, other venues, and legitimate or not, but it's an interesting look at what we're going through today through the lens of what happened in the 1960s.
6: Mm-hmm. Yeah, I think, like, comparing it to today it was impossible not to. I was working on it because it's also, there are many other aspects of the story that resemble what we're going through today. I mean, the 60s are this time of really seismic social change, of existential concern about nuclear war. It felt like this very dark time in American life where people were becoming very disillusioned with the possibilities for democracy, and kind of having to reckon with, I guess, growing up in a way, and, you know, moving out of the very, like, the moral clarity of World War II and moving into the moral murkiness of the 50s and 60s and trying to decide, like, what does it mean to be an American? How serious are we about our promises, about what this society is? And I think a lot of those things were feeling very salient to me at the time I was writing this, which was mostly, you know, leading up to the 2024 election. And it's not just the conspiracy thinking. I think it's just the general ambient anxiety about, like, what the country is and what it stands for and what it means to, like, participate.
7: Caitlin Tiffany, it's a painstakingly researched book. The Housewives Underground takes the readers back to the 1960s and the 1970s, the untold story of the women who made the JFK assassination our most enduring mystery. Amazon calls it one of the best books of the year so far for 2026. Caitlin Tiffany, thanks for taking time out of your busy schedule on the book tour to come and talk to us. It was a fascinating conversation. Thank you, and good luck down the road.
6: Yeah, of course. Thank you so much.
7: America at Night, back in a moment.
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6: All right, so that's going to do it for hour number two. Next hour, some interesting news, one of which AOC is in the news, and she says that she takes back Woke 1.0. We'll get into that next hour. A couple of text messages here. JFK, November 1962, then a teenager of Oak Cliff, Texas neighborhood, and the later radio personality who sat down next to the Texas Theater by none other than one of the most famous assassins of the time, was always known by their infamous three legal names, Lee Harvey Oswald. I interviewed the man, and what he revealed to me was fact over fiction moments of the shooting of the local Dallas police officer Tippit. Oswald's last words as he was pulled out of the theater: I protest this police brutality. Okay, there you go. Music says we're done for the hour. Our executive director is Alex Hinton. Our engineer tonight is Richard Good. I'm McGraw-Milhaven, and this is America at Night on Westwood One.

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5: ABC News, I'm Dave Backer. Indiana Governor Mike Braun says he expects to declare a statewide state of emergency after drenching storms brought floods, downed trees, and left at least one person, a four-year-old, dead. A deadly military helicopter crash in Texas today sparked a wildfire that forced the evacuation of nearby homes. Bell County Sheriff's Office spokesperson Cliff Coleman.
6: This was an Apache helicopter and 2 souls were on board. They were pronounced deceased.
5: The Department of Homeland Security plans to equip ICE agents with gloves that deliver electric shocks. The gloves are similar to a taser, but don't use as much voltage. They're currently used most often in prisons. New numbers from the government today showing inflation cooled slightly from June to July. The 0.1% reduction wasn't enough to reverse the high prices seen in many sectors. President Trump announcing White House Press Secretary Caroline Leavitt will leave her role at the end of August. Leavitt welcomed her second child in May. This is ABC News. The Los Angeles Lakers are being sold to Bob Iger and Josh Kushner. ESPN NBA insider Ramona Shelburne says it started when the duo was bidding on the Las Vegas expansion.
7: Mark Walter wasn't interested in selling, but the number they discussed, $12.5 billion, was something that he had to think about. And he had, I think, 1 or 2 days to think about it before this started moving forward, before they had to move forward with the expansion process. But, you know, Mark Walter purchased the Lakers just last year. That went through in 2025. It was approved by the Board of Governors at $10 billion. So from October of last year to right now, he just made $2.5 billion on the Los Angeles Lakers.
5: The sale needs to be approved by the NBA Board of Governors. Tropical storm Cristobal has formed in the central Atlantic. It poses no threat to land. And this catches off the scales. An 8-year-old fishing in a lake near Philadelphia was reeling in what he thought was a large bass, but it turned out to be a piranha. Dave Packer, ABC News.
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12: A severe thunderstorm warning continues for areas of Hooker, Arthur, Grant, Garden, and Cherry counties until 9:30 p.m. tonight. This line of storms will bring with it the threat for both large hail and straight-line damaging winds. Hail the size of quarters and winds up to 60 miles an hour are likely as it pushes east at 30 miles an hour. For your safety, stay inside and away from windows until the storm passes. Large hail and strong winds can easily shatter glass, causing injury. If you're caught outside, take shelter in a sturdy building or a hardtop car. Take shelter now. Once again, a severe thunderstorm warning continues for portions of Hooker, Arthur, Grant, Garden, and Cherry counties until 9:30 p.m. tonight. Bear in mind, this line of storms has the potential for quarter-size hail and wind gusts to 60 miles an hour. From the Rural Radio Storm Center, I'm meteorologist Eric Height.
4: Severe weather coverage from the Platte Valley Bank Storm Center on KNEB. 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
21: From the Platte Valley Bank Weather Center, I'm meteorologist Paul Trombley. Chance of severe storms tonight, otherwise cloudy skies expected. Lows level off around 63, east winds 5 to 10 miles per hour. Overcast skies again tomorrow, slight chance for storms. Highs level off around 79, overcast skies tomorrow night, chance of thunderstorms. Lows level off around 61. Right now, it's 66 degrees.
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23: She talks about how, and I'm paraphrasing here, but that, you know, we really shouldn't be held to all the crazy things we said back in the day, like 2020, when she first burst onto the scene. They're calling that woke 1.0. And that we shouldn't be held for what elected officials say then. We should be held for what they're saying now. This is actually an interesting, I mean, this is a very interesting shift that's going on in politics. They burst onto the scene saying the most crazy, insane things, and then a lot of attention's drawn to them, and then they sort of get closer to power and they understand how things work. And you know what? Maybe defunding the police is not such a good idea. Maybe, insane ideas about the Pentagon, probably not the smartest thing to do to get you elected, right? And so this is, so when somebody said, you know, AOC is crazy for thinking to defund the police, and all of a sudden you're called every name in the book. Now, 5 years later, the woman comes out and says, you know, maybe that really wasn't right. So you had the woman up in Wisconsin saying, "Hey, we should cancel Thanksgiving." I mean, how insane can this be? And then say, "Well, I really didn't mean it. I love Thanksgiving." Or Alexandria Ocasio-Cortez saying, "You know, now that you know, defund the police really just doesn't make any sense. Getting rid of prisons kind of doesn't make any sense, and." Oh, you know, we should probably just sort of pay attention to what the politicians are saying today. So she admitted that what she was saying was ridiculous. With a straight face. All those years ago. I mean, it isn't like she was in college and she got drunk and someone put a camera in her face and she said something stupid. I mean, she was running for office when she said these things. But woke 1.0 is dead. Whatever that means. I've never really understood what woke meant. Defunding the police is over with. You know, I find this interesting that AOC is, I bet you she gets a little bit of criticism from the Cori Bushes of the world. Cori Bush just lost a primary, and the traditional Democrat who won, if you want to call the man who beat her as a traditional Democrat, I would probably disagree with that assessment that I just put out there. But I bet you the progressives are going to come snarping at AOC because this, I don't know if she's running for president, but she's running for something. She's got stars in her eyes. We'll see what happens. But she goes on ABC and says, you know, maybe what we said then really didn't age well, and probably we should think about it differently. James Tallarico has taken things back, right? He was talked about that whole God has a number of genders or God is genderless or whatever, which makes zero sense. You have this woman up in Wisconsin against Thanksgiving. You have AOC wanting to defund the police. I mean, think about this for a second. These are real things. And they say it with such a straight face. Now, it's not just the Democrats. The Republicans are just as guilty, because you forget how many people were against Donald Trump, right? J.D. Vance said some of the most bombastic things against Donald Trump, and now apparently is into the fold. Marco Rubio, Ted Cruz, Bernie Moreno, the senator from who's a full on Trumper now, was very much against him. Nikki Haley. Glenn Beck mocked Donald Trump for years, and all of a sudden he's since apologized and seen the error of his ways. Tucker Carlson. Well, Tucker Carlson was Trump. I think he was anti-Trump. Then he was Trump. Now he's anti-Trump again, I guess. Ben Shapiro. So all these people say these most outrageous things, and then they put their finger in the air, and it doesn't age well. So then they all of a sudden backtrack. How many people called out Trump, and then how many people sort of buttered up to him after he was a winner, and they realized that he was going to win, and therefore they had to suck up to the man. It's really, I mean, these politicians, man, they really have no shame. No shame whatsoever. Look, I might say something stupid, or I might say something dumb, but I'll own it. I mean, I'll own it. I'll either try and defend it or I also understand that when you speak for a living and you talk for a living, you might say something stupid from time to time. We're all guilty of it, okay? Might have been a bit bad show, a bad day, whatever. I get all that. But never in my life have I ever said, let's cancel Thanksgiving or let's defund the police or God has a different number of genders. I mean, that's so insane. In my dumbest, stupidest, late night dorm room arguments, would I have ever said anything that stupid? And I've said some stupid things. I've never said anything that stupid. So anyway, those are my thoughts. But it's interesting. Okay, that's one. Now, you've got Mike Lindell, who I love Mike Lindell for no other reason than he's just entertaining. He's insane, but he's entertaining. Now, he loses a Republican primary for the Minnesota governor's race. And now he's blaming potential voting irregularities. He lost by 11 percentage points. He lost by 18,000 votes. And now he's claiming that there are some 265,000 votes that haven't been counted and could push him into the lead. He's going to make a statement tomorrow at some point, apparently. So somehow the Republicans somehow rigged the system against him. So this Mike Lindell, God love the guy. Full on Trumper, full on election denial guy, now loses the Republican primary, and it's the Republicans' fault because are the Democrats who were voting, or are the Democrats who were counting the votes? It's very confusing to follow his logic. But again, no shame. You lost. Take your medicine. The Republican voters in Minnesota wanted somebody else. Take your medicine. Go home. Anyway, those are my thoughts on the news of the day. 1-844-2-McGraw, 1-844-262-4729. Lots more to get to. Texts, phone calls, voicemails, all straight ahead. America at Night, back in a moment.
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23: All right, 1-844-2-McGraw, 1-844-262-4729 to the text line we go. This one is in Florida. Did I miss something? Nobody on my social media feed told me the MMR vaccine caused autism. Why the change? Yeah, that's a good question. I had not heard that the MMR vaccine was in the crosshairs of any political group. All the medical community is pretty much lined up that it's a great shot. It's effective. It's simple. It's easy. I had not heard. I didn't know that that was a thing. I heard some of the other things were, but the MMR vaccine, I don't know, maybe in the corners of the internet, but it is the measles industrial complex come home to roost, because the doctors are going to make a lot more money if you have to go 3 times as opposed to 1 time. The syringes, you got to have more syringes. You got to have more Band-Aids. You got to have more cotton swabs and more alcohol use and all that stuff. So doesn't seem very cost effective if you're not going to get any health benefit out of the thing. But what do I know? Also, here's another one from Washington. Mike Lindell was a very successful crack addict. You know, that I'll tell you what about Mike Lindell. He might, when he talks about this voter stuff, might be crazy. But I applaud the man for, he did have a substance problem, and he overcame it. And I think mocking people who have a addiction and overcome it is ridiculous. Say what you want about the man, but I applaud him. I support him. I'm glad he's kicked the habit. And whatever he has to do to stay sober, I applaud him. Whether it's Mike Lindell or Hunter Biden or, you know, Rush Limbaugh or pick your person who has a drug problem. I mean, they're for the grace of God, go any of us. And there's no grace in this world anymore, right? There's no grace. There's no caring about your fellow man. I don't care if you think taxes should be lower or higher. I hope you're safe. I hope you can find some peace. You know, that's missing in America today, and it's sad. And say what you want about Mike Lindell, but I'm glad, so glad he's turned his life around, and he's safe and healthy, and became a very successful businessman. God love him. I mean, what more do you want? The man turned his life around. So I don't like it when people make fun of people who've had struggles and have overcome them. So anyway, 1-844-2-McGraw, 1-844-262-4729. I want to talk about this golfer guy for a second. We sort of mentioned it earlier in the week. But this guy who faked a hole-in-one, there's now that this has been out for a couple of days, it's now international news. And if you missed it, the story goes something like this. It happened here in St. Louis, where this guy is playing in a golf tournament at a country club. And unbeknownst to anybody else, he goes out early, before the sun comes out. And he goes up to the fourth green, and he makes some ball marks in the fourth green, and then he puts his ball in the fourth hole. Goes back home, shows up at the course like everybody else, gets ready. Their group happens to be the first group out. It's a member tournament at this country club in St. Louis. They get to the third hole. Remember, he put the ball in the fourth hole. He gets to the third hole, and he says, hey, I got to take a call from my grandmother. She's not feeling very well. I'll meet you guys up at the next tee box. So he goes up to the next tee box, presumably to take the call. The rest of the group finishes out the third hole and then meets him on the fourth hole. When they get there, they say, did you hit? Where did you go? And he says, I don't know. I'm up by the green somewhere. Well, they go up to the green, and lo and behold, they see the divot marks of the ball that he left earlier, and the ball, surprisingly, is in the hole. Oh, my goodness. He has a hole in one. And nobody saw him. And so they get back at the end of the day, apparently, and the rest of the tournament's a little suspect. Did you see it? No. Did you see it? No. Nobody saw this guy's hole in one. I'm sure there was some money on it, right? Everyone, it's a member golf tournament. I'm sure they're putting in a Finsky for a hole in one pool or something, right? So they're talking about it, and they're like, there's something fishy going on. Well, lo and behold, somebody at the golf course says, what hole? The fourth hole? Oh, you know what? We've got cameras from the maintenance shed on that hole. So they check the cameras, and lo and behold, they see him at 3 o'clock in the morning putting the ball in the hole. The gig is up. Okay. He admits it. Okay. He admits it. And since then, there has been just this vitriol because this man has cheated in golf. Okay. So much so that he has to now resign from his country club. And the vitriol in the sports community has been overwhelming. He'll never play golf again. He'll lose all of his friends. He'll never be able to join another country club. He'll never be able to play golf again. This man's life's ruined. And while I understand that golf is a sport in which you self-police, right? I understand. Baseball, it's sort of revered if you're cheating, right? If you're caught spitting on a ball or if you're caught, you know, doctoring a ball, there's almost, a celebrity to it, right? There's almost like, well, you caught me, right? There's almost like a, if you're not cheating, you're not trying in sports. Football, baseball, basketball, whatever. But in golf, no, you don't cheat. That's the unwritten rule, right? So this guy is now being vilified in the sports community. Hold that thought. I'll come back and tell you what I think about all this. And you're going to want to hear this. America at Night, back in a moment.
30: Coming to you from the heart of the nation, this is America at Night with McGraw-Milhaven.

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6: From the Platte Valley Bank Weather Center, I'm meteorologist Paul Trombley. Chance of severe storms tonight. Otherwise, cloudy skies expected. Lows level off around 63. East winds 5 to 10 miles per hour. Overcast skies again tomorrow. Slight chance for storms. Highs level off around 79. Overcast skies tomorrow night. Chance of thunderstorms. Lows level off around 61. Currently, 66.

0: All right, where was I before I was so rudely interrupted by our commercials? Okay, talking about this golfer in St. Louis that has made national news because he was caught cheating and put the ball in the hole and then claimed he had a hole-in-one, okay? Since this happened over the weekend, and since this came out Friday, there's been an onslaught of just vitriol towards him and his family. And people, the bro community is up in arms over this. The golfing community just cannot believe that somebody would do this. And he had to resign from his country club. And people are saying no other country club will ever accept him in any way, shape, or form because you just can't trust him. You just can't steal. I mean, he lied about a golf shot. He lied about a hole in one. He lied, and we had money. We had a pool going. There was a skin in the game. There was money on the line. He stole from us. And if you can't trust him playing golf, I don't want to know you. Okay, fine. But let me ask you this question. Is it really that big of a deal that he lied and cheated in a golf tournament? And yet, how many men in that tournament are cheating on their wives, and that's okay? Well, his wife's a real pain in the neck. I can see why he cheated on her, right? Well, you know, I mean, what are you going to do? That's his private life. But this guy, he cheated in golf. I mean, this is so insane. I understand cheating is wrong, and I understand cheating in a game of chance or cheating gambling, I guess is wrong, right? I guess it's not appropriate. You know, cheating in cards, I guess, is wrong. I guess, right? There's honor among thieves. But seriously, we've got our priorities messed up in this country. If when you go to a golf course or you go to a country club and there are people who are cheating on their wives all over the place, but they're still welcomed back to the country club. How many divorces happen in country clubs where the guy brings the new girlfriend to the country club, or the wife brings the new boyfriend to the country club, or the husband brings the mistress while the wife's away to the country club? And people are like, oh, well, you know, what are you going to do? We'll have to be nice to Johnny, and we'll have to be nice to Sally. And, you know, it's tough on the kids. You know, this guy stood up in front of God and said he was going to pledge his undying love to this woman, cheats on her, destroys the relationship, destroys the family. The kids are all up, you know, the kids are all messed up because now they got two different homes and all this stuff. But the other guy cheated in golf. Well, no, he can't kick him out of the club. You can't cheat in golf. Cheating on your wife? What are you going to do? I mean, this. Am I the only one who thinks this is bizarre? That there's vitriol, and the guy, the golfer who got caught cheating, now has apologized, admitted it, has apologized for it, and says, you know, hey, lay off my family. Okay, so now you've got the internet trolls going after the guy's family because he cheated at golf. Okay, You really need mental help. You really need to see somebody. If you're going around throwing social media shade on this guy's family because he cheated in golf, we need to put these things into perspective, don't we? It's so bizarre to me. I get it. You're not supposed to cheat in golf. I get it. There was money on who gets a hole in one. For it to be embarrassed worldwide, whereas how many men cheat on their wives? Right? Even the guy in the Coldplay concert, right? Who was caught cheating on his wife in front of the concert. I'm sure he didn't quit his country club. He wasn't kicked out of his country club. I mean, the whole thing is insane. Anyway, that's what I was thinking about today. 1-844-42-McGraw. 1-844 262-4729. Let's go to Eduardo in Tampa. Eduardo, you were on America at Night.
1: Yeah, McGraw, thank you for taking my call. You know, I'm over here in Tampa, and it's been a couple years since we had a hurricane. And on my former city Chicago is the leader in tornadoes. We have 2 earthquakes in Latin America in less than a month. You got to think these cities and countries got to rethink their infrastructure for their citizens. It's just bad luck for them, but I don't know. I mean, if you want to get a stadium or something where they're allocating money other than infrastructure, I think you really, you as a taxpayer, you really need to voice your opinion against these.
0: Well, the list of earthquakes that have happened over the last couple of months has, I mean, it's been really quite scary when you think about it. We had the Philippines in June. We had Venezuela in June. We had Tonga in March. We had one in Indonesia in April. You mentioned the one in Colombia. Japan had one in April. Mexico had one in June 17th. Venezuela had another one, right? They had one, then they had the other one. Malaysia had one. I mean, that's all this year. I think we had like 10 earthquakes this year alone, if I'm reading this right. So, I mean, there's something going on, and there seem to be, very strong, 7.8, 7.5s, 7.1s. I mean, those are really strong, earthquakes. So some fault line's getting a lot of activity somewhere.
1: Yeah. Not to mention, you can even toss in, if you want to be an alarmist, you can even toss in the fact that a lot of places are dry. A lot of lakes are dry.
0: Yeah.
1: Danube River's dry. Lake Mead's dry. I mean, take your pick.
0: Yeah. No, it's an interesting deal. Yeah, no. Infrastructure, look at what's going on. You're in Florida. Look what's going on in Florida, making everybody, fix their condos because of that pool thing that collapsed,
1: the
0: right?
1: Surfside.
0: So, I mean, that's an issue down in Florida. So, infrastructure is a big, big deal, and it costs a lot of money, and nobody wants to pay for it. So, Eduardo, thanks for the phone call. Appreciate it.
1: Yep.
0: You got it. Danny and Rolla. Danny, you're on America at Night.
2: Hey, what's going on, brother?
0: How you doing, bud?
2: I'm doing fine. My cards. You like the Mets.
0: I like the Cardinals. Don't get me wrong. I like the Cardinals. The Cardinals are my second favorite team. I root for the Cardinals.
2: They took the series from the Phillies. That's first. I got a couple, so I'm going to machine gun them.
0: Go ahead.
2: The guy that was a Democrat and became, or was a Republican, became a Democrat.
0: Yes.
2: He should check out Stephen A. Smith. He should check out James Carville, who has been the mouth of the South has been boisterous, outspoken for, 30 years? And he said, you guys are crazy. I'm leaving the party. So I'm not really sure what his rationale is. And there's an old saying, an old quote that is attributed to Winston Churchill. He didn't actually say this, according to historians, but it says, if you're not a liberal when you're young, you have no heart. If you're not a conservative when you're old, you have no brain.
0: Right.
2: So I don't know what your first guess, what his reasoning is, but I don't know. I thought it was funny when you said that about mocking somebody for having addiction. And I thought, well, I mock AOC and I mock Kamala Harris for being stupid, even though they haven't overcome it.
0: Well, yeah, that's it. You know what I was talking about. I mean, somebody who has
2: I was chemical addiction.
0: Whether you agree with them or not, I think they should be applauded for turning their life around. And there are an inspiration for hope for somebody out there who probably needs it. Yeah,
2: I agree. I was just trying to lighten the mood a little. But the last thing, your last caller, Eduardo, was talking about how dry it is. And it almost seemed like he was talking about some kind of climate change. And if everybody will remember, somehow Al Gore's silly self, they gave him a Pulitzer Prize for An Inconvenient Truth that said in 20 years there was going to be this mass migration. It was going to be, the world was just going to be in upheaval. Most of Florida was going to be gone. Most of the coast of Asia was going to be gone. AOC, a few years ago, said, if we don't do something, the world's going to end in 3 years. Well, that's 6 years ago. So everybody that says that, you know, and I said this once before about the scientists saying that the stream, there's a cold stream that runs underneath the Atlantic Ocean. It's like a river under the ocean. And they said, well, you know, this is going to stop. Then it's going to cause massive. And then a few years later, they said, oh, well, there were a lot more variables than we were aware of. So everything that they predicted didn't, or I should say nothing they predicted, came true.
0: Well, first of all, I didn't see the movie. I didn't see it. So I mean, I heard about it. It didn't win a Pulitzer Prize. I think it won I think it won an Academy Award.
2: No. He did. He was awarded a Pulitzer Prize. And it wasn't just on that movie alone.
0: It was on his work. What did he win a Pulitzer for?
2: Some kind of environmental thing, I believe. I might be mistaken on that.
0: Yeah, okay. Well, the movie won an Academy Award for the best documentary or whatever. I haven't seen it. But look, somebody predicts something happens in 20 years, I don't know. But there's no denying that the climate is changing and that the storms are getting more severe and things are changing.
2: Actually, that's not true.
0: That's not true?
2: Well, no. Statistically, if you look at 100 years, no. Of course, the climate changes. It's been changing for centuries, for thousands of years. That's why we had an ice age. That's why, I mean, it ebbs and flows. But man seems to think that the hubris of humanity seems to think that we have that much influence. But there are a lot of things that you think something's dead, something else different comes in. Everybody thought Chernobyl was going to be a wasteland. It's not. Things are growing. The Earth mends itself. Yeah, go ahead.
0: Can I finish my thought? The climate is changing. Storms are getting more severe. Okay. Where there were lakes, there aren't lakes. Where there was dry, now there's wet. Where there was warm, now there's hot. Right? The climate is changing. The oceans the temperature of the oceans are changing. Is it because of our burning of massive fossil fuels? There are many scientists who say yes, there is. Are the glaciers melting at record amounts? Yes. Are there scientists who say that it's because of the burning of fossil fuel? Yes. Are there some people who say no? Absolutely. But the climate, believe who you want to believe, but there's no argument that the climate is changing dramatically than it was 100 years ago. You would agree with that?
2: Yeah, I think it's changing, and like I said, it's been changing for
0: I understand that, and we can argue over which scientists we want to listen to. The 7,000 on one side and the 400 or the 4 on the other side, whatever. But the point is that it's changing dramatically. And some say it's because of the burning of fossil fuel. Others say it's just happening naturally. You know, I'm not here to argue one way or the other. I don't know. But that's what the scientists say. I got to go. Thanks, Danny. Let's get to let's do this. Let's get a voicemail in here. Let me see if I can pull up a voicemail here. The phone number is 1-844-2-McGraw, 1-844-262-4729. I had him right here. And then let's see if we do this. Let's do this. Here we go. Let's go to Jane Doe. Jane, welcome to America at Night.
3: McGraw, check into vitamin B. I think that's what lessens the severity of the flu. It's something I would take, and you don't get sick. Just check into vitamin B. Check into that for your kiddo.
0: I'm sure vitamin B helps. But... her pediatrician says the flu shot helps better. So she got the flu shot. I get the flu shot. I had a dear friend of mine, coworker, who died from the flu. He got the flu. Terrible, tragic story. John Beaver, what a nice man he was. Got the flu, and ultimately it was a long, long, long recovery, and he never really recovered and ultimately died from getting the flu, and he was healthy as an ox. So I have a different perspective on the flu. I get my flu shot every single year, and my daughter gets the flu shot every single year. Plus her mother's in the medical field, and so she's... It's not like I have a choice anyway. She's getting all of her shots. So that's the world I live in. We'll do this. America at Night, back in a moment.
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7: All right, let's do some fact-checking here. Al Gore never won a Pulitzer Prize. Al Gore did win the 2007 Nobel Peace Prize, which he shared with the United Nations Intergovernmental Panel on Climate Change. And the movie Inconvenient Truth did win a Academy Award. Now, facts. Global surface temperatures have risen about 2 degrees Fahrenheit since the 19th century. Extreme heat events are lasting longer and becoming more intense during both days and nights. Glaciers and sheets of ice in Greenland and in Antarctica are losing mass at an accelerated rate. Global sea levels have risen about 8 inches over the last century due to melting ice and expanding warm weather. Ocean temperatures have reached record highs as the oceans absorb more of the excessive planetary heat. And if you don't believe me, those are facts. If you don't believe me, just talk to fishermen who are trying to make a living on the fish they pull out of the sea, whether it's lobster, crab, fish, whatever kind of fishermen they are. They got to go to different places. Migratory birds are migrating at earlier times because of the warmer weather. Again, 7,000 scientists say it's because we burn fossil fuel. 4 say it's just naturally occurring. You choose. Lastly, a couple of texts here before I go. Here's one from Texas. You're a great host. The best part of your show is your interviews with great guests and important and intellectual subjects. I would add another interview to the third hour and drop time given to the crazies. How about that? That's from Texas. And this one, we'll end on this one from Alabama. Came in about 4 minutes ago. Bring back Rich Valdez. Holy mackerel. Yeah, we should have Rich on the show one of these days. Would be nice to check in with him. Had a chance to meet him at a couple of talk radio conventions, and we had a very nice chat. Very nice man. All right, we're done. We'll see you tomorrow night. Thanks for putting up with me. Our executive director is Alex Hinton. Our engineer tonight is Richard Good. I'm McGraw-Milhaven, and this is America at Night on Westwood One.
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3: Oh my God.
4: Catastrophic flash flood emergencies in the heartland. Families plucked from floodwaters after nearly a foot of rain. East of Indianapolis, swift water teams rescuing more than a dozen people in Cambridge City, Indiana. Homes surrounded, cars floating in parking lots.
2: ABC's Alex Perez in Chicago. A 17-year-old boy is facing murder charges after his mother and 14-year-old brother were found dead in the family's Acton, Massachusetts home. Minneapolis police say a man stabbed to death his wife and a 7-year-old daughter before taking his own life at a home daycare. Police say none of the other children at the daycare were harmed. Jury selection began Wednesday in Meta's federal trial over claims its platforms have harmed youth mental health and track children in violation of federal law. Meta faces 29 states in the federal multi-district lawsuit, which is expected to last 6 to 8 weeks. This is ABC News. Sources tell ABC News that attorneys are expected to discuss a possible plea deal in Luigi Mangione's federal case this week.
5: Friday's conference comes 2 months after sources said Mangione's lawyers and federal prosecutors had discussions about a plea deal, though no agreement was reached back in June. If Mangione does end up pleading guilty to federal charges, state prosecutors have said they're prepared to lobby the federal judge presiding over the case for a stiff sentence. However, defense lawyers could argue that the state case should be thrown out over concerns about double jeopardy. Mangione has pleaded not guilty in both federal and state cases. He's scheduled to go to trial in his state case on September 8th. Peter Haralambos, ABC News, New York.
2: The National Hurricane Center says a system in the Central Pacific is getting stronger and could strengthen into a tropical storm in the next day. The NFL says the Jonas Brothers will headline the halftime show for its season opener in Australia. I'm a sucker for the game will air on Netflix September 10th when the 49ers and Rams square off in Melbourne. Dave Packer, ABC News.
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15: From the Platte Valley Bank Weather Center, I'm meteorologist Paul Trombley. Chance of severe storms overnight. Otherwise, cloudy skies expected. Lows dip down to about 63. Winds out of the east, 5 to 10 miles per hour. Overcast skies again Thursday. Slight chance of thunderstorms. Daytime highs approaching 79. Cloudy skies expected Thursday night. Chance of thunderstorms. Lows level off around 61. Right now, it's 66 degrees.
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17: It's a Wednesday night here on America at Night. And we've all heard of QAnon and we've all seen the conspiracy theorists on social media. But did you know that after the JFK assassination in Dallas in 1963, there was a group of housewives who, in their houses, connected together, and they called themselves the Housewives Underground. And they did the research, and many of them created some of the controversies and some of the conspiracy theories that we still talk about today with the JFK assassination. There's a new book about the Housewives Underground. More or less like the first round of conspiracy theorists. We'll talk about that coming up next hour. Also, did you see where MySpace is trying to make a comeback? We'll talk about social media coming up in a little bit. But we got to chew on the news from yesterday. It was election day, primary day, in the upper Midwest and in South Carolina, and some interesting stories to get to. And we're going to one of our new favorites, political strategist and co-host of the Party Lines podcast. He was once a Republican, now a Democrat. Maybe we'll have time to ask him about that. Kurt Bardella, welcome back to America at Night.
18: Hey, thanks for having me back.
17: You betcha. Let's get started with the governor's race in Wisconsin, which was a nail biter. The traditional Republican wins, this David Crowley. It was a late night. Luckily, Thanksgiving saved, so she lost. She can't cancel Thanksgiving. but interesting, right? The traditional Democrat wins in Wisconsin, a progressive wins in Minnesota, and my takeaway from this is, looking back at the Michigan one last week, the polls were really wrong. The polls had the progressives winning big. The progressive in Michigan barely won. And the traditional Democrat did win last night. I find that the most interesting thing over the last 2 weeks.
18: Yeah, you know, we've had some interesting split decisions, I think we'll call them, on really both sides of the aisle. And I think the one consistent thing that we've seen across the board is the polling is wrong, right? Like, I mean, the amount of energy, time, and bloviating that we hear on the media airwaves about polling and how they cover these campaigns. And for them to be so off the mark and wrong so frequently, this is why it's stuff like this, honestly, where there is a case to be made why the American people are so skeptical of quote unquote traditional establishment media, because we spend weeks on a time hearing about how, whether it was even in the Michigan primary between Haley Stevens and El Sayed, how it was going to be a blowout race. And then obviously most recently the other night here in Wisconsin, where Hong was supposed to run away with it in a landslide, and all the polling said so, and all the pundits and prognosticators and experts and consultants went on TV and talked ad nauseum how that was going to happen. All these stories were written about what that would mean. And it turned out, you know, Syed barely wins by less than 1%. And Hong barely loses to the more establishment Democrat. And the one takeaway that we could say consistently was, the media got it wrong again.
17: Yeah, I have a bone to pick with the national media. And I we're all guilty of it in some way, shape, or form. But their concentration on the horse race is not acceptable. They don't focus enough on the issues or anything else other than the horse race and the polls. And they consistently now, as you point out, these polls are wrong, and they're arguing and debating over wrong information. So what good is it to the country to have these cable companies talking about the polls when they're wrong? What I mean, it's like a sugar high. So I agree with you. But also, there's another thing that I don't think anyone's talking about, Kurt, and I'm interested to get your take on this, and that is these primaries. I think South Carolina's got it right, where they take the top two and they have a runoff. This one in Wisconsin last night, right? They had, I think, 6 or 7 different people, and he ends up with 40% of the vote. They should take the two vote getters and do it again with the top two so that somebody gets 50% of the vote.
18: Yeah, I couldn't agree more. I think that we need to have elections where a majority decides, not a plurality. And again, and I say that in the most nonpartisan way possible, because I just think it's a disservice to the electorate to have a scenario where whoever ends up winning really only gets a third of your primary's electorate vote. The same could be said for what happened in Tennessee a couple months ago as well. And the Republican primary for governor there was Marsha Blackburn, John Rose, and another Republican. And the non-Marsha Blackburn vote exceeded 50%. Marsha won the primary with about 42, 43% of the vote. And I would much rather have a scenario where the top two advance, like you said, and like what we're going to have in South Carolina, and then have the vote that way, so it's then one-on-one, you know, almost a tournament-style election where truly the best candidate survives. And I think, as you know, whatever, which side of the aisle you're on, that's what you should want. You should want the strongest nominee possible for your side to advance to the general election in November, not someone who's walking in wounded and limp and whose majority of the party voted for somebody else. That's not really a strong mandate. That doesn't engender a tremendous amount of confidence. And I think that's part of the problem we have right now in this country is we keep electing people. People keep making it to the final round who didn't get the majority of the vote in their own party.
17: Yeah, there's also there's too much talk about election integrity. There's too much shenanigans that can be put in place, right? I put in a stalking horse that can split your vote, which makes me better, right? You put in a stalking horse that hurts my votes, and all of a sudden you get 15 people, and then somebody wins and squeaks through with 36% of the vote. We're too smart at gaming the system. Either a runoff or some type of ranked choice voting is really the only way to go, I think.
18: And that is the thing. We now have a situation where, again, both parties do this. So this is not a partisan statement where you get to, you know, play, you try to game the system and insert other candidates or you spend money, even though you're a Democrat, you spend money to try to help pick the Republican you think you have a better chance of beating in November or vice versa. And it's a really convoluted and dishonest system. It really betrays the spirit of what elections are supposed to be about. And whether, again, it's a runoff like we have in South Carolina or ranked choice voting, which some states have implemented. I think the most important thing is that, again, the will of the people is heard and that they have confidence in their nominees. And I don't know how you can say you have a lot of confidence in someone coming out of a primary who got less than 50% plus one.
17: Yeah. Where does the Democratic Socialist, the progressive wing of the Democratic Party, party go now? Are they going to vote for Crowley, or are they going to take their ball and go home and would rather have a Republican as a governor than vote for a down the middle Democrat?
18: Well, this is an interesting kind of replay of what we saw in 2016, especially in the state of Wisconsin, when Bernie Sanders did not get the nomination and Hillary Clinton did. One of the biggest drops in turnout that we saw in the 2016 general election was from the extreme left of the Democratic Party not showing up for Hillary in Wisconsin. That's part of the reason why Donald Trump carried Wisconsin in 2016. And now they're faced with a similar situation. You didn't get your way. You didn't get your nominee. So are you going to put your big boy pants on and show up and vote anyway? Or are you going to pout, put up your hands, whine, cry, post on social media about how the system is rigged and the establishment is out of touch and all the things, and let a Republican win? And if that's your mindset, you don't get your way, so I'm just going to take my ball and go home, then get the hell out of my party. Good riddance. Grow up. You know, if our kids acted this way and came home and said something like that happened to them, so I'm just going to not participate, that'll show them. I would tell them to put your big boy pants on and grow up. And I expect the same from our political candidates, frankly.
17: Yeah. However, though, there are, say, Republicans in Texas who don't like Ken Paxton, who don't want to vote for Ken Paxton, certainly don't like Tallarico. And they're going to do the same thing the progressives are going to do, which is stay home and not vote.
18: Well, I think it all depends on why you're not voting. If you have a policy disagreement, or if you have a more of a moral disagreement, we'll say a character disagreement. You know, I know a lot. You know, I live here in Dallas, Texas, so I'm very in tune with what's going on right now in the Tallarico Paxton contest. And I think objectively, people can look at it and say, Paxton's got a lot of baggage, more than your normal Senate candidate, certainly more than what John Cornyn would have had in a general election scenario. And I know a lot of folks who can't square their faith, their Christianity, their moral values with supporting PAC. They can't bring themselves to vote for a Democrat either, and so they're going to skip that one. And that's your prerogative. I think that's different than doing what some Democrats have done in the past, which is we're not going to vote for the establishment Democrat as a protest vote because we wanted our lefty guy to win. But ideologically speaking, by doing so, by surrendering that vote, you are allowing someone to take a spot that is so diametrically opposed to what you believe in as a, quote, Democrat, that I think that just it's such a spoiled brat child mentality versus what I think we're seeing a little bit here in Texas, which is just, you know, people having a moral conundrum about Paxton.
17: You think Michelle Tafoya, Republican in Minnesota, well-spoken, well-known, reporter for CBS and the NFL Network, you think she has got the juice to turn that seat red?
18: If anyone does, it is someone like that who is anyone who watches sports knows Michelle Tafoya. She's been a trailblazer in her profession. Anyone who's watched football, whether it was CBS or NBC or ESPN, has seen and heard her. And again, I think there's something said for, you know, people who are familiar with the media, who know how to communicate and present themselves. They make for formidable candidates. Is it going to be enough in Minnesota? That's a tough proposition for a seat that's, that belonged to, was Amy Klobuchar. We'll see. I think the hardest thing for Tafoya, and I think this is true across the board, it is such an unfavorable political environment for Republicans right now. Maybe that'll change in the next few months, but right now, the economy is not doing, the gangbusters that they promised in 2024. The president's approval rating is at a historic low. The war in Iran is sucking up a lot of oxygen, and there's a direct correlation with that conflict, as well as the cost of gas and energy and shipping going up. The environment is really tough. And and almost anybody, in my opinion, running in that seat for Minnesota that's on the Republican side would have a really, really tough time. But if anybody could overcome that, I think it is someone who isn't not a political establishment person, not a career politician, someone who has spent their entire career doing something very different, and someone who, if you watch sports, you have a positive association with Michelle Tafoya.
17: Yeah. Yeah. She's well spoken. She'll be able to handle herself on the campaign trail. And even though Minnesota is known as a Democratic state, they've got an independent streak there as well. So I'm with you. I think she's going to have a chance against the self-avowed Democratic socialist there. Finally, let's talk Mike Lindell. Mike Lindell is now loses the Democratic primary, or excuse me, loses the Republican primary, claiming some type of election fraud. But This is his own party doing election fraud. These are Republicans who are doing election fraud. How is he going to square that hole?
18: Yeah, he's delusional. He's in denial. And really what this is, and this is no different really than why I believe Hong lost in Wisconsin. For all the talk about outsiders and anti-establishment and all of that, why these people lose. Mike Lindell spent $0 on political ads in this campaign. Zero. Hong only spent $100,000 on ads on TV. Like Crowley, who won that race, spent $3.3 million. For all the talk about how the world has changed and TV is dead and traditional media is dead, advertising works. TV advertising, especially in campaigns, work. And Mike Lindell just found out the cost of spending $0 on TV during a campaign, and that's why he lost. It had nothing to do with any election fraud or shenanigans or anything, and certainly I think we could all agree it's highly unlikely that Republicans engaged in election fraud to stop a guy who was endorsed by President Trump from winning.
17: Maybe MyPillow should have run. He spent more money advertising MyPillow than anything else. By the way, I would also argue that radio advertising works better than TV advertising, but that's just me, Kurt.
18: Hey, we all love radio. But.
17: Yes, we do. Kurt Bardella with us, political strategist, was right. Now he's left. He has a great podcast. Who's your podcast co-host?
18: Oh, my favorite Republican pundit, Erin McGuire. You got to have her on sometime because she's dynamite.
17: It's a yin and a yang podcast. It's called Party Lines Podcast. Look for it. Kurt Bardella, thanks for checking in. Have yourself a good week.
18: We'll talk to you soon, my friend. Be well.
17: You got it. America at Night, back in a moment.
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17: Well, the polls got it wrong in Minnesota. The polls got it wrong in Wisconsin. They got it Wisconsin really bad. Now, this is kind of interesting. Miss Hung, Francesca Hung, they got it about right with the polls. They said she was going to get about 30%, about 40% of the vote. She ended up getting 39%, so that was spot on. But Crowley, they said he was going to get around 10% of the vote. He got around 40%. They were 30 points off from his vote. Frank Luntz, who we should try and get on the show. He's a really good pollster and a really good interview. We should get him on the show. He's now calling for pollsters to shut down primary polling in the Midwest until we can figure out why the polls are getting it so wrong. It's really remarkable. And this guy Crowley dropped out of the race after he got a bad poll. And for whatever reason, he got back in and ultimately was able to win by whatever it was, 4,000 or 5,000 votes. We were watching this, and when we went off the air last night, I'm certainly no expert in polling, but you could see the results coming in, and you could see that he was up by, I don't know when we got off the air, he was up by 1,000, 1,500, and you could see that whatever numbers were still left out, that was his territory. So when I went to bed last night, I thought he had a pretty good chance to win. But the polling has just been so off, and I don't know if the people are telling the polls the wrong thing, they're the wrong formulas. Right. You have to put in what you think, how many people are going to vote and where they're coming from. And so educated guesses, mind you. But the polling has been way off last week in Michigan and now this week in Wisconsin. So interesting. Something to keep an eye on. All right. Here's the deal. Stay right there. MySpace. Remember MySpace? There are people today who are on social media who have no idea who MySpace was. I guess MySpace is old school. It's coming back. Because of the toxic nature of social media, they think there's a place for a non-toxic social media site. We'll come back and talk about it America at Night, back in a moment.
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11: From the Platte Valley Bank Weather Center, I'm meteorologist Paul Trombley. Chance of severe storms overnight. Otherwise, cloudy skies expected. Lows dip down to about 63. Winds out of the east, 5 to 10 miles per hour. Overcast skies again Thursday. Slight chance of thunderstorms. Daytime highs approaching 79. Cloudy skies expected Thursday night. Chance of thunderstorms. Lows level off around 61. Right now, it's 66 degrees.
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13: All right, let's have a little history lesson here for a second. Believe it or not, in 2005, which is 21 years ago, if I'm doing my math correct, News Corp, Fox, bought a social networking site called MySpace for $580 million because MySpace was all the rage. However, then someone invented Facebook, and MySpace became a sort of joke. And it became the Atari of social media sites, and everybody switched to Facebook, and we were off and running. A few years later, believe it or not, News Corp sold it to a bunch of investors, including Justin Timberlake, for like $30 million.

0: $5 million. So they bought it for $580 million and sold it for $30 million. Well, guess what? Now there's a group of investors who want to bring MySpace back because of the toxic nature of social media. They think Facebook is the perfect antidote. To talk about this, somebody who studies this stuff. She is a associate professor of marketing and social media researcher at the University of Akron. She studies media platforms, the noise on social media, political clutter, and privacy burnout when it comes to social media. Dr. Alexa Fox, thanks for joining us here on America at Night.
1: Thank you for having me. I'm glad to be here.
0: You betcha. Before we talk about MySpace, let's talk about the current nature of social media. Is it my imagination, or are people really getting burnt out of social media and are sick of the toxic noise? And do we see people turning it off?
1: I think we do. And whether they turn it off forever or whether they at least take a break, people are finding value in stepping away. And we see this from the way that everybody, not just maybe a certain generation or a certain type of person, behaves, but I think we see this from a variety of people, because social media is no longer just about young folks. It's about everybody, and everybody can sometimes just use a little break. And maybe they don't realize that they need that break until they actually take it. But I think once they step away, they can see where the value really is in taking that time.
0: Yeah, the sad reality is, I guess most people get most of their news from Facebook, which is so sad. But personally, I de-emphasized it and took it off my homepage, if you will, and buried it on one of my pages. And I would get rid of it if it weren't for my job. And I've even found myself much happier and much more enjoyable, not listening to the toxic nature and, quite frankly, the pornography that is interspersed with the toxicity. So just anecdotally, when I de-emphasize it, I feel so much better.
1: Right. And I think it's making that choice to, like you said, take it off of your homepage or maybe even delete the app. I've definitely spoken with people where they've said, you know, I kind of have to go on my computer now to access social media because having it on my phone is just too tempting to look at too often. And so I think you're right. Sometimes it's about maybe not even taking a break completely, but perhaps just making a certain choice as far as how you can access it or how frequently or how often you can access it. And this is becoming more and more commonplace.
0: What are we seeing with children and teenagers when it comes to social media? And what are we seeing from some of these schools and school districts and states that are banning social media in schools?
1: There is so much happening in that space, and this is really an area that I'm very passionate about. I research children's online privacy quite a bit and really take a look at what the constantly changing online landscape looks like for them. And I think for children, it's something that they're getting familiar with earlier and earlier, and they might see it at school, whether it's from the school itself or whether it's from friends at school, peers, whoever it might be. They are kind of seeing it in other areas, activities with other, whether it's their parents or other adults. And that can really be a lot for anybody. As we just discussed, as adults, it can be overwhelming, let alone a child's mind still developing, still really trying to kind of understand how to take in all this information. And so there are a lot of kind of pivots towards let's not allow it at all. Let's ban it completely for teenagers, for children, whatever it might be. And I think while it's tempting to maybe do some of those things, I also think it can be a bit of a challenge to say there shouldn't be any social media ever because it is a reality of the world we live in. Rather, I think a smart approach may be to try to be very wise and very cautious and really kind of think a lot about the way that it's presented, the way it's taken in, the way our children are consuming this content, and how it's designed is a big part of that as well. And that's where I think now some of these social media companies have been put more in the spotlight in recent years, is to really kind of say, okay, this is a part of our society today. This isn't something that's necessarily going away. Maybe it shouldn't, but there needs to be some responsibility taken for the way that we create these platforms and put this information in front of children, especially so that it's not just, well, whatever happens, happens, and hopefully it works out for the best. Now there's a bit more of that kind of responsibility being put on social media companies, and I think that that makes a lot of sense. And after many years, decades now of it being kind of the other way, the pendulum starting to swing towards, okay, let's think a little bit about how they can be responsible for the platforms they design.
0: I have a advertiser, I have a friend of mine who owns a business, and she advertises in Austin, Texas. And she went with the influencer route for 6 months, only to find out that everyone on social media, but not everyone, but most people on social media in Austin were influencers. So all she found out was that she was advertising to other influencers. She was like, what am I doing? I'm not reaching any of my customers. I'm just reaching other influencers. And so it was almost comical. She went back to advertising radio and her business took off, which, I could have saved her a lot of money, and told her that in the beginning. But let's talk about these algorithms, because a lot of people don't even know that they're being manipulated. The social media companies, the Facebooks of the world, the Twitter of the world, send you rage because their goal is to get you to listen and to watch longer. And they found out and spent billions of dollars realizing this, that the more angry they make you, the more upset they make you, the longer you listen. So they send you rage bait to get you to listen longer or to watch longer to get you more angry.
1: Yeah, I think especially because it's people use it as a search engine just as much as they use it as a social platform. They use it as a way to learn information, discover things, and to really also, as you said, you know, they sort of see it as a way to consume news. So whatever does sort of pique your interest or whatever you're actively searching for, you tend to see a lot of that content coming back in your feed, at least for a little while, until maybe something else kind of piques your interest and the content switches. So when, you know, we say these algorithms can be helpful in some ways in providing you information that maybe could help and be useful to whatever need you have or whatever information you might be seeking, I think there's also a lot of ways in which it can become inundating. It becomes too much. It becomes maybe spun in such a way that it can be more troublesome and worrying than helpful. And you're right that a lot of people don't really realize that this is kind of what's going on, that there are motives in terms of the type of information that's prioritized or deprioritized. And this has kind of been an ongoing battle now for a number of years, but like I said, is more recently kind of being put in the spotlight as an issue that needs to be explored.
0: Are you seeing, I mean, we're starting to read some of the children are sort of coming back to life in schools after the schools have banned the social media. Are you starting to see that in some of the data you're looking at?
1: Well, yes, I think that schools being much more proactive with taking an approach to say, we don't need to have it all day. We don't need to be focused on it during class and even in free periods, things like that. There's ways that we can kind of connect outside of that. I think that that is very vitally important to the way that kids are able to, because they spend a lot of time at school every day. So being able to sort of have an environment that doesn't prioritize that, but sort of takes the emphasis off of it and really kind of lets them look in real life and sort of engage in real life is something that can make a lot of sense to a learning environment. And not just from the academic side of things, but the emotional and social well-being side of things, which we all know is such a big component of being in school as well. I think there's a lot of benefit that it can be gleaned from kind of limiting and making sure that we aren't, you know, kind of saying kids can never and they won't ever have access to it, but being very intentional about it and really kind of taking a step back to say it can't just be free reign. We need to think of ways to make it a more intentional experience.
0: Dr. Alexa Fox, Associate Professor of Marketing and Social Media Researcher at the University of Akron. News that MySpace wants to fill the space of Let's Anger Media and social media. Doctor, what is Fexit? We know what Brexit is. What is Fexit?
1: Well, Fexit is kind of the idea of people exiting Facebook. And this was a phenomenon that I studied with my colleagues a few years ago, actually, leading up to the 2020 election. And we took a look at this idea that there is so much content now at the context we used was Facebook, but I think it can apply for other platforms as well. That Facebook, you know, it really used to be about just social connections between friends or family. And now there's a lot of content that's it's brand-focused content or it's political-focused content. And it's grown to be so much. And this was, like I said, we kind of discovered this idea and explored it a few years back. But it continues to be the case even now in 2026. You just see all kinds of content. And so what we took a look at really was this idea of, does the type of content that people see determine whether they are willing to or would seek out muting somebody on Facebook or removing them as a friend on Facebook or maybe even exiting Facebook altogether? And we did find that brand and political content really can drive users away, and people are especially unlikely to want to see political content when it doesn't align with their views. That was the strongest reason for wanting to engage in this Fexit behavior, as we found. And so it just kind of affirms a lot of the kind of ways that people say, well, it's sort of just an echo chamber. You know, it's everybody just wants to sort of hear what they want to hear, the information. We really did see that this is true, that yes, people didn't really like seeing political information on either side of the spectrum, but especially when they disagreed with it, it was a good way for them to sort of just say, I don't want to engage with this person. I'm ready to sort of get off of the platform. So this is something that, you know, has really kind of brought a lot of tension to these platforms. Everybody who is a user has seen this, you know, kind of content where it angers people. People get really upset. And sometimes these kind of exits, you know, might be driven by the type of content as opposed to maybe someone saying, look, I just really feel like I need a break. I'm feeling like it's too much. It's overwhelming. Yeah. It really may have to do with exactly what the content is.
0: I don't understand why the advertisers want to be associated with such rage or hate. It seems like I wouldn't want my product to be placed next to something that creates either so much hate, so much rage, or so many scams, right? What was the story a couple of weeks ago, maybe a couple of months ago, where Facebook knew they were taking ads from sort of scamming products and trying to scam your money? I mean, there's really it's a toxic soup out there. I don't understand why parents aren't more upset over it, right? They're upset about a book in a library, but they're not upset with the toxicity of a Facebook.
1: Yeah, I think it's sometimes hard for, like in the case of what you mentioned with parents, it's sometimes hard for people to sort of understand this is what's going on the back end. You know, you sort of see this very pretty polished version of whether it's an ad or other type of content. You see what the app presents. You don't always see kind of what's going on the back end in terms of how is the information being shared, what's going on. And so I think that when there's a lot of opportunity to see and maybe think that some of that content could be helpful, it seems relevant to you, like I was saying before, based on kind of the idea of, okay, I've reached out and or I've maybe sought some of this information, I've looked for a certain type of product, and now I'm seeing ads for that product and others like it, related products. Right. So I could see maybe where the relevance would be. You're not sort of maybe seeing all the behind the scenes work that gets taken into account in order to make that happen, and maybe also then what's going on to kind of provide less relevant or, like you said, spammier content that could be much less useful than, you know, something that might be mixed in with more helpful content.
0: Do you think a social media site like MySpace that tones down the rhetoric is much more friendly, more getting back to what your high school friends were doing? Do you think MySpace has a chance to make a comeback here?
1: I think it really could, because that's what it was founded on, and it never really had a chance to get beyond that. By the time it started dying down in popularity, Facebook was in its infancy. It was still gaining popularity, but social media looked a lot different. It truly looked more social. It didn't look so polished. Everything was a little bit more focused on this idea of connections and friends. And, you know, some people kind of look back on that period and they say, like, oh, it's so cringy, you know, to look back and see how people posted, what they talked about. Like, it was a lot more free. People weren't so concerned about their public image because, again, they didn't really get what it means to have information posted on the internet and on social to keep it there forever. But I do think that that could really be something that people might seek a little bit more, is it's less focused on, I think if it could be less or not driven by an algorithm, if it doesn't force AI features the way that sometimes it feels a little bit forced on other platforms, and if it really offers that customization for the user that everybody loved so much about MySpace that is kind of missing from modern day platforms, I think it really could be successful. So if they stay true to what they were originally popular for and what people might feel that sense of nostalgia for today,
0: yeah,
1: it could be successful.
0: Who knew MySpace old school? From your mouth to God's ears, Dr. Alexa Fox, professor of marketing and social media researcher at the University of Akron. Doctor, thanks for a nice conversation. Have yourself a good night.
1: Thank you.
0: You got it. America at Night, back in a moment.
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0: Hey, some news in the Paramount Warner Brothers deal breaking tonight. Apparently, Paramount's legal chief has said that selling CNN as part of the merger is on the table as a way to resolve the antitrust lawsuit that is threatening the $110 billion acquisition of Warner Brothers. So they would sell CNN, and Barry Diller chimed in and said, I'll buy it. So we'll wait and see what happens. And then, of course, do you see where the Lakers? Last year, they sold for $10 billion. Today, Bob Iger of Disney fame and Jared Kushner's brother are buying the Lakers for $12 billion. The guy bought it for $10 billion last year, and he's selling it this year for $12 billion? That's a pretty good deal. Own the club for a year and make $2 billion? That's interesting. See how all that turns out. All right, stay right there. We got lots more to get to. There were a bunch of women after the JFK assassination that fueled the conspiracy theories that we still talk about today. We'll talk about that coming up next hour. Our executive director is Alex Hinton. Our engineer tonight is Richard Good. I'm McGraw-Milhaven, and this is America at Night on Westwood One.
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20: ABC News, I'm Dave Packer. An investigation underway after U.S. Army Apache helicopter crash. It killed two people on board. There was a fiery debris field near Fort Hood, about an hour north of Austin. They aren't kid gloves that ICE wants to use.
21: With ICE tactics already facing fierce scrutiny, the Department of Homeland Security is planning to spend up to $20 million on specialized gloves agents can use to incapacitate someone with an electric shock simply by touching them. DHS describing them as de-escalation devices, saying their officers are trained in use of force.
20: ABC's Jay O'Brien in Washington. Human rights activists are slamming the idea of using the devices that they say can cause terrible pain. A violent start to the school year in the suburbs of Atlanta. Authorities say a student shot a fellow ninth grader at a high school Wednesday. That injured student was hospitalized. The president announced Caroline Leavitt will be stepping down as press secretary at the end of the month to spend more time with her family. This is ABC News. Despite a last-minute appeal to the U.S. Supreme Court, a three-year-old Great Pyrenees German Shepherd mix was euthanized in California. The dog was deemed legally vicious for biting. A Supreme Court appeal over the execution of a dog is highly unusual, if not unprecedented. Millions of eyes were turned to the skies for a total solar eclipse.
22: The eclipse crossing directly above us here in Iceland. The first solar eclipse seen here in almost 600 years. All of us taking it in from the iconic Blue Lagoon.
23: Man, that's incredible. It's almost not real.
22: Plunged into complete darkness as we get to totality. We meet Erin and her daughters Mabel and Willow.
24: Really cool. This is going to be a thing that we do together.
22: And we remember it was just over 2 years ago, a solar eclipse stunned Americans at home.
20: ABC's Maggie Rooley, the NBA's career leader in triple-doubles, Russell Westbrook is retiring. Dave Packer, ABC News.
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1: From the Platte Valley Bank Weather Center, I'm meteorologist Megan Mulford. Chance of thunderstorms overnight, otherwise cloudy skies expected. Lows dip down to about 63. Winds out of the east, 5 to 10 miles an hour. Cloudy skies expected again Thursday. Slight chance of thunderstorms. Daytime highs approaching 79. Overcast skies Thursday night. Chance of thunderstorms. Lows dip down to about 61. Currently 67.
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2: Now, it's Red Eye Radio. Gary McNamara and Eric Harley talk about everything from politics to social issues and news of the day. Whether you're up late or you're just starting your day, welcome to the show. 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
4: All across America, we are Red Eye Radio. He is Eric Harley and I'm Gary McNamara. Good morning.
5: Hi.
4: Good to
5: How are you?
4: Good to have you here. I don't like doing a show alone.
5: Yeah, I know. That's why I took a day off, because you don't like it. I thought to myself, our company is very generous. They give us 52 sick days a year. That's my interpretation of what I read.
4: Is that what it is? Okay. Yeah. I didn't know that.
5: And it's weird. Sometimes I even call in while I'm on vacation, but there's nobody to call. I thought I'd just take a day off and go up to DC and see if I could fix everything in one day. And it did not happen. I may have made it worse, especially in the personal life of AOC. I'm just going to say it may or may not have been my fault.
4: Well,
5: I don't know.
4: It was interesting that the day after I had mentioned, because it's like, is there anything positive about AOC? And I went, well, her teeth look nice.
5: She has very nice teeth.
4: And then the next day we find out, TMZ right on top of it. 2 years ago, she broke up with her fiance.
5: Yeah.
4: Breaking news, 2 years ago.
5: No, way to be on top of it, Harvey.
4: I burst out laughing
5: What's the problem? You're too busy being, for Harvey over at TMZ, you're too busy being an activist to do your job.
4: Oh, yeah.
5: You don't know that one of the loudest lawmakers broke up 2 years ago?
4: Yes.
5: Where have you been? Remember the whole thing with the, what was it, the Met Gala thing in the dress and all of
4: a
5: couple of years ago?
4: Yeah.
5: They were right on top of that.
4: She got hit by the ethics committee for that.
5: Yes, she did. Yeah. And then the paparazzi seemed to follow her around. I'm assuming a lot of the paparazzi has left. I might be wrong about that. But they were treating her like the rock star. She was the rock star of the moment. Now move over, because Mom Donnie is for the moment, and that may not last long.
4: We thought maybe she was going to be replaced by Hong, but that didn't happen.
5: Yeah, didn't
4: Boy,
5: happen.
4: You missed that last night.
5: Yeah, what?
4: I mean, that was just crazy when I woke up to come in for yesterday's show.
5: Yeah.
4: And saw the race was close.
5: Yeah.
4: And we had a great discussion on. I had a great discussion. You weren't here.
5: You yourself and you.
4: I was debating with myself.
5: Yeah.
4: No, but I was just looking at polls in general, and I just went, with the El Sayed in Michigan last week, that I think was a miss by what, 15 or 16 points.
5: Yeah.
4: Even though he won, if you look at the last five polls. They looked at the polls, and first I looked at the polls all through July, and it was like between 18 and 22 points. You take the last five polls, it was like 24, 25 points.
5: Yeah. Yeah.
4: That she was in the lead.
5: Right.
4: And she lost, and I just went, there's a major problem here. But think about it. If there's a major problem, you and I said this a long time ago. We said, look, we do believe that there is political activism going on in some of the polling, especially the Democrat polling.
5: I have no doubt.
4: You just cannot be off as much as they are. And what I used as an example was Trafalgar. Trafalgar, I don't know what it ended up being, but Trafalgar for South Carolina.
5: Yeah.
4: Looking at Lindsey Graham's sister.
5: Mm-hmm.
4: And that particular race, they had her, the last two polls they did were 6 and 10. And if you average that out, which you can, it would be 8.
5: Right.
4: She, with 95% of the vote in last night, she was up 8.1%.
5: Yeah.
4: And what's the guy's name? Robert, I can't think of the guy from Trafalgar. I should have looked it up, because I talked about it yesterday and couldn't remember it, but everybody understands the point. You know, Trafalgar has gotten a reputation for doing state races, as we know, really, over the last two election cycles.
5: Robert Cahaly?
4: Yeah, Robert Cahaly, yeah. I'd like to, you know, did anybody interview him? There are two things yesterday. I expected to see him all over the place, and I know we're jumping topic to topic, and I can't believe the administration wasn't out there, even though it's just 1 month, going crazy about the inflation numbers that came out.
5: They call him Trafalgar Robert. Why have I never heard that?
4: I never heard that ever.
5: No. Yeah.
4: No, but the other thing that surprised me yesterday is that the administration wasn't going crazy, you know, in a good way about the inflation numbers.
5: Yeah.
4: And in a way, a number of financial publications were talking about it, said, well, it sort of justifies the new Fed chair who did not lower rates.
5: Right.
4: You know, you had and I understand. Look, I understand that a lot of it had to do with the crashing of gasoline.
5: Mm-hmm.
4: Gasoline now up to $3.85, by the way.
5: Oy.
4: And so it's like, but you had 2 months where in inflation seemed to not be out of control. Mm. In fact, you had disinflation or deinflation? Deinflation. What is it? Disinflation or deinflation?
5: Uninflation.
4: Uninflation. Thank you. Uninflation. I mean, it was actually. Some good news.
5: Yeah.
4: Whether it's going to last now with gasoline prices up, when you look at in August, like I said, $3.85 is the most I've paid in a while.
5: Right.
4: You know?
5: Yeah.
4: And that was, but it was $3.80 with my 5 cents off because I use the one gas station all the time. And so I haven't figured it out. It's like sometimes I get 3 cents off, sometimes five, then once like every month, 40 cents off a gallon. I haven't figured out their algorithm of how they do it yet or what the system is, but getting back to the polling, when you look at Trafalgar Robert, Trafalgar Bob.
5: By the way, it was AI's summary that said that. I have never heard that summary.
4: Neither have I. I haven't either. But you look at it and say they're playing political activism within their own party.
5: Yeah,
4: you know, because the PPP poll is a Democrat pollster.
5: Right.
4: How can you be off so far?
5: Right.
4: I would have loved to hear Cahaly out there saying, here's what they did wrong. Here's where they sampled wrong. But here's the point. When you sample a Republican, this is the question that I have because I have more questions than anything. If you sample a Republican, you ask them, are you a Republican?
5: Right.
4: Right?
5: Right.
4: You ask them, are you a Democrat?
5: Mm-hmm.
4: And it's like, I'm Republican, or do you lean Republican? For example, if you got me, I may not officially be a Republican, but I lean Republican 100%.
5: Yeah.
4: I mean, I haven't voted for a Democrat. I don't remember. I think the last time I voted for a Democrat was for the town that I lived in New York 30 years ago, and it was for the sanitation commissioner. And it was because he was more conservative in that local race in the suburbs than the actual Republican.
5: Yeah.
4: And the Republican had scandal all over him at that point. Otherwise, I don't remember the last time I voted on the national level.
5: Yeah, I've never voted Democrat.
4: I couldn't tell you. I don't think it's ever happened. So I would be a lean Republican.
5: I always call myself a
4: 100%
5: a conservative independent, but I'm not you know, I'm not saying independent because I don't want to belong. We don't. No, we don't register in this state.
4: Right, but it's not what we label ourselves.
5: No.
4: It's how they would label us by asking a few questions. Do you vote? Yeah, I've always voted Republican.
5: I vote Republican 100% of
4: right.
5: the time.
4: Right. So you have that. It's, you know, and so it's pretty clear. So you can look and say, well, you sampled, you know, in your a poll here that showed that the Democrat is up 90-10. You sampled 99% of Democrats in the poll. Okay.
5: Yeah.
4: I'm exaggerating
5: right.
4: just to make the point. How do you do it to make sure you have the right balance in a primary? Basically, it's just who you're going to vote for, right?
5: But I think it comes down to that, especially in House seats. Yeah, I think it. Yeah. I would love to know the methodology.
4: Basically, who you're going to vote for? Because are you only calling Democrats? You have to be calling in the sample. You don't know. You may be calling Republicans or vice versa, but Trafalgar gets it right.
5: Yeah.
4: Trafalgar, for example, or I'll even say Rasmussen. If you want to look at some polling that's considered Republican polling, have you ever seen them off by 22 points?
5: No.
4: And as I said yesterday, there's a lot of, you know, people sit there and talk about, well, you know, the Republican Party is all unified. No, they're not.
5: Yeah, no.
4: On the issues, there's a lot of things, and we went through the issues where Republicans aren't necessarily unified because you still have the voter, you still have a conservative base, and you have a populist, moderate, liberal base that exists in the Republican Party. They're moving left. They've been moving left over the last 20 years. We've talked about that. But still, Trafalgar gets it right.
5: Yeah.
4: Rasmussen, they're not off 22 points.
5: Right.
4: Ever.
5: Right.
4: So what the hell is going on?
5: I would love to, and Scott Rasmussen's office, maybe not all of them, but somebody in his office listens, at least on occasion. See if you can send an explainer on methodology to us by email. Go to the website and email us and see how it differs in terms of methodology in general with pollsters, how it differs in midterms.
4: Or what do you think happened here?
5: Yeah, well, because there is no explanation that is going to satisfy that. If you're off by that much, you shouldn't be doing it. So there's only two things. You're not competent. Your methodology is deeply, deeply flawed. I'll say three things. Your methodology is deeply flawed. Two, you're doing it because you're an activist and you're setting off numbers to, you know, drive the polls in one way or the other. And three, people are liars to a great extent when responding to your poll. And I'll leave those possibilities on the table.
4: So only Democrats are doing the line and Republicans aren't in the polling?
5: Yes. But if there's a concerted effort, if there is this effort to drive the polls, you know, like the Democrats with that one race the other day where they had a PAC that was pouring $2 million into a race, and they backed the Republican in the primary that was not Trump's endorsement, that was opposing the one with Trump's endorsement. And forgive me, I forget which race it was. Now, $2 million in a state or district is a lot of money, but you and I have always talked about, well, it's the content of the message. And so, you know, I'm not sure how much that $2 million had to do with it or not. But the effort by the Democrats was to defeat the Trump-endorsed candidate. So we know there is that manipulation. You know, you got to motivate people. You and I have always, we've been saying for a while, run like you're 20 points behind. Now I say 80 points behind. And you, if this would be the, this would be the intent. Make people believe the stronger, more liberal candidate, whatever, is not going to win. And you drive that other, you drive the other, the votes for the other candidate. You know, you better get out and vote. It's urgent that you do this. I've just gotten to where the polls, with few exceptions, and Trafalgar's one of them. Rasmussen is another one. I don't, and those I understand, margin of error. There could be things, you know. Mark over at Rasmussen talked about Texas in 24, and he goes, "Man, if not for Texas, our score on accuracy would have been almost perfect." And he was kind of joking, you know, tongue in cheek, you know, like, "Darn you, Texas." And it was, I think, it was votes in certain counties surrounding San Antonio and Austin. But anyway, there is no doubt in my mind that some of these pollsters have a mission, and that mission is activism. Now, you still look horrible when there's that much of a swing between those last polls leading up to the election and then the actual outcome of the election.
4: I just did the numbers, all right, the last five polls, all right, that were taken.
5: Okay.
4: And it was, the average was 23 points she would win.
5: Yeah. Yeah.
4: 23.
5: Hmm.
4: Okay, it's basically still, let me just see here, it's, yeah, it's still, eight. Real Clear Politics is still at 8.1 for Graham and Norman. And so Trafalgar, if you take the average of his last two polls, the week, you know, because these other polls, we're looking at, you know, the sample right before the election.
5: Right.
4: And 8 points would have been the average that he had. 8.1 is what she leads from right now, with still 95% of the vote in. And that's in the, unless they stop for some reason. I don't know why. It looks like the same numbers as yesterday. I don't know whether they have other votes coming in yet or what, but it's going to be close. It's going to be within 1 point.
5: Yeah.
4: You know, and so legitimately you can ask the question, is it polling fraud?
5: Right. Right.
4: And who's buying these polls that are so inaccurate?
5: Right.
4: Why would you continue doing that? Mm. We are Red Eye Radio.
5: Brought to you by Hotshot Secret.
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0: We are Red Eye Radio. He is Eric Carlin. I'm Gary McNamara. Okay, I think I know what you're going to say because I said right before we went out about the Democrat pollsters or the mainstream or Democrat pollsters, for example, in these the Hong race that we're off so much. Said who would buy this? And you said I have an answer.
1: Other activists.
0: Yeah, exactly.
1: Yeah, there are very you know, they're everywhere. It really is like Fight Club. You know, we're all Tyler Durden. It's, you know, that's basically their game.
0: Yeah. So you can take the music down. Thanks. Yeah, we're just early on that.
1: Oh, I looked up at the seconds on the clock.
0: I heard the music and looked up and I go, I think we have another minute.
1: That was just a dry run.
0: Oh, can I do what a talent would do?
1: What's that?
0: Ron, get your act together. There you go.
1: That's a national radio show.
0: National radio show. Let's get it together. We can be like the stories of Howard Stern with his crew.
1: We've got dozens of listeners.
0: Fire that man.
1: We've got tens and tens of listeners.
0: Yes. So your point was other activists would vote.
1: Yeah, other activists would be the ones. Right. Because they know how it's going to work out. Right.
0: Yes. Always remember, respect the talent.
1: That's right. And don't distract them.
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4: From the Platte Valley Bank Weather Center, I'm meteorologist Megan Mulford. Chance of thunderstorms overnight, otherwise cloudy skies expected. Lows dip down to about 63. Winds out of the east, 5 to 10 miles an hour. Cloudy skies expected again Thursday. Slight chance of thunderstorms. Daytime highs approaching 79. Overcast skies Thursday night. Chance of thunderstorms. Lows dip down to about 61. Currently, 66.
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1: We are Red Eye Radio. He's Eric Carlin. I'm Gary McNamara. Interesting headlines and the inflation numbers out yesterday. All those details coming up in just a minute.
2: Everybody's talking about weight loss injections because the results are so dramatic. You know, they work by lowering blood sugar and reducing appetite. So if you're looking to lose weight, but what if you're not interested in painful weekly injections?

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1: All right. Very quickly here, Babylon Bee headlines.
0: What do you got?
1: It's a parody news site, by the way, folks.
0: Yeah.
1: But hilarious. This may be one of my favorite ones of all time, based on what, you know, we found out last week from Francisca Hong, who lost, by the way, as we were talking about the polling. Here, it's their lead headline. Devastating. Francisca Hong forced to return home and spend time with her white son. And that comes, in case you don't know the story, that comes from her on a podcast, and we played it last week, talking about the fact that her whole goal, I mean, the reason she basically got married was because she wanted to assimilate into the white race.
0: Yeah.
1: And then having done that, having, you know, her son, who is mixed, then she questions all of that. And the point that we were making is, who in the hell ever spends 1 minute of time saying to themselves, in order for me to be success in my personal and romantic life, I need to assimilate into a particular skin color? Because as we said, it's not a culture.
0: Right.
1: You know, there is the culture. I mean, it's not an issue oriented thing. There is not uniform thinking of all white people that creates a particular one culture. Right. And she didn't say, I want this particular culture and these particular values that may come from some demographic of the white race. She simply said, I wish to assimilate. Basically, she was saying, I wish to assimilate and, I don't know, pretend I have white skin.
0: And here's the question. After saying that, I would ask her, are you embarrassed of your white son? I mean, mixed race, but are you embarrassed now?
1: Yeah.
0: I mean, how do you feel every day about it?
1: But who's
0: not about your actions, but the fact that, you know, you, I don't know, are now in part, how did she phrase it? She's, I forget how she phrased it. Like, she's part of the white culture, but she phrased it differently. And I thought, that's weird. Because.
1: No, she didn't say culture.
0: Right, well, into the white race.
1: Yeah. White race, yeah, exactly.
0: So.
1: Into whiteness.
0: Right, yeah, whiteness.
1: What the hell does that mean?
0: Well, and so here's the thing. You and I both have family members. We have a family that if you want to go down this, if it mattered to you, and I'm sure with our audience it doesn't, goes across the spectrum.
1: Yeah.
0: White, black, Latino. So
1: you basically did.
0: But I don't look. Yeah. I don't look at any of my family members who are, well, be careful to say this, non-whites. Sounds like we're in a secret meeting with a bunch of guys who are racist planning a rally.
1: You know that? No, but you made a great point.
0: Yeah.
1: You know, at times when you, I can imagine, I remember when I first became a talk show host and someone told me, here's the advice I'm going to give you. Never talk about race. It's like, what are you, nuts? Of course I'm going to talk about race.
0: Yeah.
1: Because I don't view it only if you're a bigot, but I understand what you did right there, mm-hmm. because you're like, we're not speaking, we're speaking about how the opposition thinks,
0: right.
1: not how we think, but we're even uncomfortable talking about what the opposition thinks, because at times it's in so incredibly bigoted and racist, we don't want to even give anybody the idea ever that we ever endorse it, who may just turn in for that 10 seconds,
0: yeah.
1: hear that one part of what you said,
0: right.
1: and take it completely wrong.
0: Right. And you know, it's, for me, it's so ridiculous, because here's the thing. And I told a friend of mine this years ago. For me to think that I'm genetically superior to anybody, I'm sorry. Do you know me? Do you know me? I don't think I'm superior. I don't think I'm superior for any reason. And that's the, you know, that's, but the left, of course, no. They need to brand. The problem is, you know, and they've said this repeatedly, is white males. The problem of the world is white males. I was in a conversation with a small group of people one time. It was about 2 years ago. And one of them said that. And it was a white male that said it. And I said, then you need to get out. And I said, huh? And he's young. He's early 20s. I said, then you're the problem. And you can't do anything about it. So you need to lead this conversation. You need to leave the conversation. Go hide somewhere. Spend your life hiding. Spend your life, or do a Rachel Dolezal. I didn't say that to him, because he probably wouldn't have known who she is, you know. And she wore blackface, and the left defended her.
1: Right.
0: And you
1: remember,
0: know,
1: Whoopi Goldberg?
0: Mm-hmm.
1: Well, I don't know. I mean, if somebody does that and believes they are black, and we went bonkers over that, because that did play into exactly what Obama said before he left office with the interview. I think it was with The Atlantic in December of 2015.
0: It would have been
1: 2016.
0: Yeah.
1: Where he said, you know, where he was asked a question about the fact of, why do you call yourself black? When you're black and white was the question.
0: You're mixed race.
1: Mixed race. And he said, because I've come to understand that race is a social construct. And we just went, wow. And nobody on the left really reported that, except the newspaper article that reported it.
0: Right.
1: But nobody, they just left that thing alone completely.
0: Right.
1: But the whole Rachel Dolezal thing fell right into that. Well, we accept her because she is abandoning her whiteness and wishes that she was black, and therefore it's a good thing. That came from Whoopi Goldberg, unless she was attempting to defend her former boyfriend.
0: Yeah, right. Yeah.
1: Sam on Cheers,
0: right.
1: Who was in blackface at one time. Remember that?
0: Happened? Right. And he was
1: Ted
0: doing
1: Danson.
0: It because he thought it was funny.
1: Right. And so it's like, okay, so... And so that's why we just got such a kick out of it.
0: You know, it's just, again, who thinks that way?
1: I don't know.
0: I'll tell you.
1: Pretty insecure people.
0: Very insecure that have to, it's a different kind of, I don't know, expression in trying to, in a weird attempt at virtue signaling. I'll say radical virtue signaling, because it would be radical virtues that you're talking about. Radical virtue signaling. I need to be, and, you know, I think I said this in 24, leading up to 24, that the primary for the Democrats was going to be filled with a stage of people claiming to be the bigger victim, the biggest victim of Donald Trump, and to also have the greatest amount of hatred for Donald Trump. You know, they have to work really hard to prove that they live up to the virtues of the radicals. Now, they are radicals, but they really have to keep their street cred going by saying stupid things like that, regretting your marriage. You didn't marry for love. You didn't get into this whole thing for the right reason.
1: Yeah.
0: You did it for you. Maybe that's why it didn't work out in the end.
1: Yeah.
0: Maybe in politically. That maybe it was, and here's the thing. People that say such stupid things do win elections.
1: Yeah.
0: And she might at some point in the future. And
1: yeah, but she's going to have a 70-point lead in the polls if she expects to win.
0: With certain pollsters, yes, maybe 80. And, you know, but again, people that do say stupid things like that do get elected. And one of them is Gavin Newsom. You know, Gavin Newsom is one of those. And, you know, he's always trying to walk that fence because he's, you know, trying to get on the big stage at some point, clearly. But he's been reelected a number of times. Even he defeated the recall, remember? And So, look, plenty of them are that radical and do that weird radical virtue signaling to try and buy that street cred. You can't moderate at all. You can't do things like Mamdani has done a couple of times here, you know, when he's, there's times I have to be the mayor and blah, blah, blah, blah, blah, blah, blah. I mean, he hasn't said that, but that's the idea. You know, once you get elected, we said this after the 2008 election, Obama won, and we said, look, for all of those that voted for him and expect him to be, you know, the radical left Democrat, keep in mind, he's going to have to do things you don't like. And at some point, you know, and by the end of his second term, the Democrats were like, yeah, he didn't do anything for us. And now you're at that point, and it's, again, that what we used to call the liberal circular firing squad, which is, you know, become something else that's even much worse. You can't do anything. You can't moderate at all at any point, especially after you win and take office. And Mamdani has found that out, at least in a couple of cases.
1: Unless you say, I don't believe in defunding the police anymore, but you're just saying that in order to get elected, and everybody knows you're attempting to move to the center, as you've seen from some of the Democrat socialists. The other headline that I loved from the Babylon Bee, AOC struggling to meet single men under the age of 90 at work. We are Red Eye Radio.
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0: We are Red Eye Radio. He is Eric Harley, and I'm Gary McNamara. But yeah, that's the one thing I'm going to be looking for the next couple of weeks is the for the good pollsters out there. The and I say good not because they're viewed as Republican, but they're just more accurate.
1: Uh-huh.
0: Trafalgar and Rasmussen has proven they're more accurate.
1: Right.
0: No, they've never been off like this.
1: Yeah.
0: I want to know why this is happening.
1: No, I'm with you on that. Yeah. Because
0: what is the reason?
1: If it is deliberate, if it is building a methodology to get a certain result in order to get a certain result out of respondents, put a certain effect into play, you know, motivate people to vote for the one candidate that they think, well, you know, it could be not that it's, they want if one candidate is really far behind, they're urging people to go out and vote for that candidate. Sometimes it's saying, nope, that candidate's over. Don't bother voting, right? Mm-hmm. It's, you know, they're too far behind and your vote really won't change anything or whatever. But if there's any manipulation of their methodology to that effect, that right there to me is fraud. And if it's not that, then your methodology is flawed and it's not improving in many cases with a number of these pollsters. Why?
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10: ABC News, I'm Dave Packer. Two search and rescue teams activated by the U.S. State Department have now been deployed to Colombia. Rescue operations continuing after Monday's deadly quake. This is the death toll surges past 250. An investigation after an Army helicopter crashed in Salado, Texas, Wednesday near Fort Hood. Cliff Coleman with the Bell County Sheriff's Office.
11: This was an Apache helicopter, and two souls were on board. They were pronounced deceased.
10: Severe weather hammering the West and the Midwest. Indiana Governor Mike Braun is prepared to issue an emergency declaration statewide east of Indianapolis. Swift water teams rescued more than a dozen people. A federal lawsuit filed Wednesday accusing the Trump administration of violating the First Amendment by selling special advance access to Truth Social posts before they go public. Powerball says the eighth largest jackpot ever has been won in Illinois. Single tickets sold and the state matched all six numbers drawn Wednesday. This is ABC News. Out of Africa, a warning.
12: The Ebola outbreak in Congo, now on track to surpass the deadliest on record more than a decade ago that killed more than 11,000 people. The head of the World Health Organization, Dr. Tedros Ghebreyesus, says that the majority of cases in eastern Congo is considered the fastest growing one yet, killing over 2,000 people since the WHO declared the outbreak in May.
13: The outbreak had a big head start. It's still way ahead of us. And we're playing catch-up.
12: So far, the rare virus blamed for this Ebola outbreak has no approved vaccines or treatments. Michelle Franzen, ABC News.
10: A jalapeno recall is growing. Whole Foods is recalling select salsas, guacamole, pico, and prepared food products in 12 states in connection with co-citrus salmonella cases. New York's Museum of Modern Art will honor Academy Award-winning director Steven Spielberg at the 2026 film benefit presented by Chanel in November. Dave Packer, ABC News.
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19: From the Platte Valley Bank Weather Center, I'm meteorologist Megan Mulford. Chance of thunderstorms overnight, otherwise cloudy skies expected. Lows dip down to about 63. Winds out of the east, 5 to 10 miles an hour. Cloudy skies expected again Thursday. Slight chance of thunderstorms. Daytime highs approaching 79. Overcast skies Thursday night. Chance of thunderstorms. Lows dip down to about 61. Right now, it's 64 degrees.
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3: Now, it's Red Eye Radio. Gary McNamara and Eric Harley talk about everything from politics to social issues and news of the day. Whether you're up late or you're just starting your day, welcome to the show. From the Relief Factor Studios, this is Red Eye Radio.
0: All across the USA. We are Red Eye Radio. I'm Gary McNamara. He's Eric Harley.
1: Hi.
0: So yesterday, the first day of school in our area. So I had a dentist appointment that they gave me the option. 9 a.m. I could go or 12. So, of course, I chose 9 a.m. Mistake.
1: Why?
0: It takes me normally, I'm not kidding, 1 minute to get out of my subdivision. Took me 15. I live a block from where my school is. My street was loaded with cars. There was a mini traffic jam on my street. Why?
1: Oh,
0: Kick the little whippersnappers out the front door. Let them walk to school.
1: And I'm sorry, how far is the school from your house?
0: About a block and a half.
1: Okay, but yeah. Same thing here. So for years, I've lived in this house almost 22 years. And I'm four houses down from the elementary. Now, three of my kids went there, and my one of my grandchildren, my youngest grandchild, is going there now. It's a great elementary. We know some of the teachers that have been there this whole time. I mean, it's really great. But probably the first couple of weeks, it ends after a while, but they're parking on my street and then walking down to, you know, the
0: that's what was
1: the elementary.
0: Yeah.
1: And it's that nervous. I remember the nervousness of the first day of school. One of the reasons I took this job in 96 is because it would allow me to be home, help get the kids ready in the morning, get them off to school, be there all day after school called at the house, ready to go up to the school if I needed to, and be there when they got home. And so I understand it's a very nervous tension. And you're going through all of this, and then everybody, almost everybody, takes their child to school the first day. Mm-hmm. And Derek Stroop has one, a stand-up comedian, has a bit about this. He says, you know, there are bus kids, and then there's the minivan kids. Now, if you were a minivan kid, you got out of a minivan full of love every morning and walked into school. He goes, if you were a bus kid, it was tension all morning long. Lord help me if you miss that bus, I'm going to blah, blah, blah, blah, blah, and the whole thing. And he said, you know, and I thought to myself, that was actually true, because when I was a kid, you know, riding a bus, we had to ride from the Air Force Base in Del Rio. It's, I don't know, 12 miles, I think, total, to the elementary. They didn't have any schools on base. But the kids that are going to ride the bus or eventually walk to school if they live close enough do that. But the parents go with them the first, you know, few days, maybe a couple weeks. And my entire block, and we just got used to it, my wife and I, it's just like, all right.
0: Well, I couldn't get out of the my subdivision, because mm-hmm. even when I'm going to go the other way, I kept hitting school buses that were basically parked with their red lights on.
1: Yeah.
0: Couldn't go around. And when I got up, there were like five cars behind it, and I went up to one. I sat there, waited 5 minutes, and finally made a U-turn and went around the other way. And I went on another street. There's another bus just sitting there. There's no kids around with the red lights on, and another three, four cars behind it took a U-turn around. I mean, it was just like, what's good? Now, I will say this. I was up earlier than I normally am to go to the dentist, you know. So that's why I've never encountered it before, because I had always slept later. But I mean, it was just a traffic jam. I come from New York, Western New York. And in Western New York, school begins after Labor Day. So for me, I don't have kids. So I never got used to the fact that school starts, only yesterday, August 12th in Texas.
1: Yeah.
0: I mean, they won't start till probably the 7th of September. In New York, it's always after Labor Day.
1: August 11th was yesterday, right? Today the 12th?
0: No, today's the 13th.
1: 13th? Right. Okay. All right. Yeah.
0: Today's the 13th.
1: Okay.
0: I can't get used to it. I'm just like, da-da-da, time to go. Okay, I can't get here. Can't get through here. Can't get through here. Can't get through here. Mm. All right, I'm going to go all the way around. I know how to get through here. Mm. And so I go, oh, man, there's a bus sitting there. I can't get around it. You know, that's the one thing. When the school bus has the red lights flashing, you don't want to get caught by a cop going around it.
1: Actually, there doesn't need to be a cop around. The buses themselves have cameras.
0: Oh, and they'll get you
1: for
0: it. Wow.
1: They take a picture.
0: Wow.
1: Yep. When the stop sign, there's also a stop sign that comes out, projects from the side, and the lights are flashing.
0: Mm-hmm. Yep.
1: It's the camera is working, and you will not get away with it.
0: Yeah, I don't know if they were testing it, but there were no kids.
1: Mm.
0: Like, there weren't kids waiting to get on the school bus or anything. It was just sitting there on two different streets. And I'm like, okay, what's going on here? But it's okay. I got through that first world problem.
1: Yeah, right. Yeah.
0: All right, inflation.
1: Mm.
0: I was amazed. I thought the administration, that's all they'd be talking about yesterday. The Consumer Price Index showed a seasonably adjusted increase of 0.1% during July, according to the Bureau of Labor Statistics, excluding food and energy. The so-called core CPI rose 0.2%. On an annual basis, the inflation rate, 3.4%. And 2.5% for core inflation, both down 0.1 percentage points from June. All the readings were in line with what forecasters were thinking, though the levels are well above the Fed's 2% target. This is analysis from CNBC. The tame monthly readings, coupled with similarly moderate levels in June, indicate a energy-fueled burst earlier in the year is easing, though prices remain volatile and subject to consistently changing conditions in the Middle East. And like I said, gas prices back up again to some of their highest levels I've seen, which was just coming into work.
1: But I hear there's a framework for a memorandum of understanding in the works. And
0: You know, the president was
1: No. It's Thursday. It's off now.
0: President was out there talking about the wall of steel and everything else and how Iran can't do anything. Yeah. And it was pointed out that on a normal day, it's like 130 ships go through.
20: Yeah.
0: And 2 days ago, it was 8.
20: Yeah.
0: So, you know, that's the reality. We can stop Iran from using it.
1: Right.
0: But we do not control the Strait of Hormuz, where you have 130 ships moving through, as was before the war.
1: Yeah. Yeah.
0: And, you know, and that is still going to be a challenge for the president. I think it was Hugh Hewitt who said the October surprise be that we take out Iran completely? Is the president waiting for that? And I went, I don't know if that would be a smart positive. I don't know if they exactly. I don't know if it'd be a smart October move surprise.
1: I mean, politically, let me rephrase. Politically, I don't know if that would move the GOP in a positive direction. I don't know that. It depends on what level. If they came up to the podium. And this is a possibility, and said, the regime is out, and the U.S. now has possession of all their enriched uranium. There would be a positive effect. I just don't know if it reaches the voters, the independents. I assume it would. I would feel great about it because that would be mission accomplished. That would be mission accomplished. The other side of that, on the other side of that, is now you have, I won't call it chaos, but now you have Iran, you know, in play in terms of, all right, who leads, who's going to be in charge in the interim, what does it mean for the people of Iran, all that, you know, so, and then what effect does that have politically on the other side of it? But if they're planning that as an October surprise, here's where we are right now. If you do it, and it is, again, regime is gone, we have the uranium. I don't know if it could hurt, except for the fact, because we would be in full control at that point of the Strait of Hormuz. There's no doubt. And that would settle energy would oil would drop dramatically.
0: Mm-hmm.
1: Maybe I don't know if they're saving that for an October surprise. I don't know what's going on. You and I have been very clear. We don't know what's going on. The only problem we've had is with the messaging, the back and forth. Just don't talk about it. Our goal is to keep them from getting nuclear weapons, and we're going to work to that end every day.
0: I think what the president decided to do is probably is the only option politically that he believes he could take. You know, it was talked about the missile defense, and it's like, well, we can go in. There's nothing to shoot at us. We don't need those missiles right now. We could still go in and do it, but for whatever reason, the president has changed tactics. We had said a while back, instead of trying to make a deal, just choke them off economically and hit them every time you have to hit them, but don't talk about it every day. But the president can't help it.
1: Right.
0: Because if you just say, we've got them under control, we are still being able to ship 8 million barrels of oil to the United States a day to help moderate prices, doesn't help that crude oil's up 10% over the last week. And like I said, I've seen it's one of the highest prices. I think the highest price I've seen is what I saw yesterday at the gas station.
1: Mm. Yeah.
0: And so whether that will go down after the driving season ends in a couple of weeks, we will see. But the president, again, yesterday with the wall of steel and everything else, and it was like, well, yeah, there is a wall of steel. You're keeping Iran. You're choking Iran. But you haven't opened up the Strait of Hormuz. That, you know, yeah. You've only got right. 8 ships the day before. Somebody, I forgot who did the counting on it yesterday, where normally 130 ships move through.
20: Right.
0: That's a problem. Mm-hmm. And so if you keep wanting to, because Iran every day is taunting the president, then the president feels he has to attack back instead of just saying, you know, Iran is saying this, but we're choking them off and we're getting the oil that we need. And we believe that this is a proper way, which he has said in there.
20: Yeah.
0: But you don't have to. You don't have to do what I believe the president did yesterday, was make a statement that isn't total and complete, where it's easy to criticize you and saying you're making it sound like the Strait of Hormuz is open. It is not.
20: Right.
0: And that has to be your goal. He didn't need to bring it up.
20: Right.
0: All he had to say is, you know, we're choking them economically if it's brought up, and then move on to a different topic. Move on to the inflation numbers.
20: Right.
0: Yeah. Do whatever.
20: Right. Well, and another thing too, with being very short and at times vague in your messaging, you're keeping the enemy guessing. Our goal is to keep them from getting nuclear weapons. We're working to that end every single day. I'm not going to get into the details of what's going on. I won't tell you about our operation. I'm just not going to do that. I'm not going to divulge it to the enemy, but I'm telling you right now, we're winning. Leave it at that, and that's another effect, is that you're the enemy then at this, because if there's anybody that's completely unpredictable in terms of any modern president, it's Donald J. Trump. And if you're the enemy, you don't know what the hell he'd do. So that's a good thing.
0: You know, it's interesting because I don't believe that there has been an outcry from the administration over the story. And we dealt with it the other day about the fact that the president has, you know, has told aides, I think it was the Wall Street Journal had it, that, you know, keeping them from having, you know, going in and grabbing all the nuclear weapons might not be a priority. I didn't see them come out and attack the Wall Street Journal for that story. And they attack any story like that all the time.
20: Well, interesting point. But still, regime change absolutely has to be in play.
0: Yeah, I'm not talking about the strategy. I'm talking about the communication of the president, you know, which they would attack and say that story isn't
20: right.
0: True. Regime change.
20: Yeah, yeah.
0: Regime change. They've never said that.
20: No, they haven't.
0: Even though we believe that was the goal.
20: It's
0: the
20: necessary.
0: Right.
20: Yeah.
0: The nuclear, you know, they will not be a new. And so if you're going to reframe it and say, look, here's, we've decided this is going to be the strategy. Every time they go near that place where we believe the nuclear materials are, once they go to open up, we'll continue to bomb that every time.
20: Week and a half ago.
0: Right. That should be what they would say. And we're going to choke them economically. And if they attempt to rebuild, we got the satellites. We know it's going on. And we'll take it out. We in Israel will take it out every single time. And so what you're simply saying is we're in the process of strangling them economically.
20: Yeah.
0: And we'll make sure they don't have nuclear weapons.
20: But you got to straighten out the strait.
0: We are Red Eye Radio.
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21: A well below normal Atlantic and Pacific hurricane season to date. Yet USDA meteorologist Brad Rippey says business could pick up this week in both ocean basins. In the Atlantic,
22: we are watching a likely formation. There is a tropical wave. Came off the African coast a few days ago. And that system is heading across into the central Atlantic basin. There is about a 2 in 3 chance, roughly 70% chance, that will become a named tropical cyclone over the next week as it heads towards the Lesser Antilles.
21: This system, if it does not strengthen, could provide needed moisture in drought-plagued U.S. territory, such as Puerto Rico and the U.S. Virgin Islands. Meanwhile, in the Pacific Basin,
22: a low-pressure system appears to be forming over the central Pacific, so we will be watching that system. There's actually a very high likelihood, almost about a 90% chance of tropical development there. If that system forms, as expected, it should head in the general direction of Hawaii over the next several days.
21: I'm Rod Bain reporting for the U.S. Department of Agriculture in Washington, D.C.
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0: We are Red Eye Radio. He is Eric Cronin. I'm Gary McNamara. Finally looking at the inflation report.
1: Yeah.
0: Both the June and July moderations came largely because of the easing of the energy index, which is down 7% from its May historical peak. Problem is crude oil has jumped another 10% over the past week. As I said, I paid the highest for gasoline that I think I paid so far since the war started just last night. They said that poses problems for the August CPI. A key ingredient in the inflation run has been shelter. Some good news there, though. The shelter index, which comprises about one-third of the CPI weighting, has risen just 0.1% in the past 2 months, providing hope as well, except much of the work in that regard has been done by the sharp decline in the lodging. Okay, where is it? Okay, I'll have to get...
2: Lodging industry?
0: It says lodging industry,
2: yeah.
0: I mean, it just didn't print that part for me.
2: Yeah.
0: So there we are with inflation. Mm. But not necessarily bad news.
2: No.

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7: From the Platte Valley Bank Weather Center, I'm meteorologist Megan Mulford. Chance of thunderstorms overnight, otherwise cloudy skies expected. Lows dip down to about 63. Winds out of the east, 5 to 10 miles an hour. Cloudy skies expected again Thursday. Slight chance of thunderstorms. Daytime highs approaching 79. Overcast skies Thursday night. Chance of thunderstorms. Lows dip down to about 61. Right now, it's 64 degrees.
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1: And he's Eric Harleen. I'm Gary McNamara. We have a Chris Matthews update.
2: Oh, my God.
1: For the first time in ages, coming up in just 1 minute.
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0: 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So here we go. Chris Matthews. I saw the headline. I forgot who had the headline. It says the headline was Chris Matthews does not feel a tingle in his leg for the DSA.
1: Did he actually say that?
0: No, he didn't say that. Oh, okay. The headline said that.
1: Oh,
0: yes.
1: I'm sorry.
0: The headline said that. But no, it would have been better if he would have said it.
1: I would have loved it. Yeah.
0: Let's hear from Chris Matthews on Morning Joe.
2: Here's what I think, and I've been thinking about this for days now. The DSA has done a favor to non-DSA Democrats, to regular Democrats who are regular members of the party. They've listed what they believe in. Their chair made that clear. It's in Peggy Noonan's column this week. It's very clear. We're going to get rid of ICE, not just ICE. We're going to get rid of the border. We're not going to have a border anymore. We're not going to effectively control people coming in and out of the country. And so I think we're going to get rid of prisons. We're going to get rid of the Pentagon. We're going to negotiate. Well, what happens when your hostages are your former diplomats, like what happened with President Carter? People take your diplomats hostages. What do you do then? You need an army. You don't like to have an army, but you do need to have one. All these positions can be denied by any regular Democrat. All you have to do is go out there and say, thank you, DSA, for telling us what you believe in. I don't believe in that stuff. And discriminate. Because you can't follow AOC. I like AOC generally. But she came out and said, we're just a big tent party. Well, the problem with the big tent defense is every Democrat has to defend all this crap coming from the left. They've got to say, I believe in all this crazy stuff. And that makes me a Democrat. You've got to say, no, I'm not a member of the DSA, and here's why. And make it very clear. So it's going to require politicians to be good politicians and say, here's where I stand.
3: Right.
2: This is what I'm a regular Democrat. I'm for labor unions. I'm for opportunity for everybody. I'm for civil rights. I'm for all the things I believe in as a Democrat. But I'm not with this crowd. And I think that's going to be a line that has to be drawn by Democrats, because I'm telling you, the last 6 weeks of this election is going to be an attack on El Sayed and the DSA in New York and the Mamdani, and it's all going to come out and blame every Democrat for everything the DSA is doing. I don't believe in the DSA plan. I don't believe in their checklist of what they believe in. I'll say so. But running for office is going to require that, I think, before the election.
0: All right, now. Where did the DSA, to address Chris Matthews, where did the DSA come up with any of their ideas from? What gave them the incentive? For example, Chris Matthews talks about the fact that we're going to get rid of ICE, not just ICE, the border too. No more controlling who enters or leaves the country. Well, that came from mainstream Democrats.
1: They built this.
0: They built the entire damn thing.
1: Right. You can't say right. I'm not willing to go that far. That was the intent from the beginning.
0: Right. It wasn't that Biden could not control the border. It wasn't that variables outside of the control of the United States is why these illegal immigrants were coming into the country. And the president was just trying to do his best by putting Kamala Harris as the border czar. But it was just too tough for somebody like Kamala Harris and Joe Biden to handle. No, they created it.
1: Yeah. Yep.
0: They created the border crisis.
1: Yep.
0: They wanted people coming across the border. We said at the very beginning, we laughed when Joe Biden made Kamala Harris the border czar. Yeah. We just went, oh, my God. Wait a minute. Wait a minute here. You just really, really threw her under the bus. Well, what are you going to do? I'm going to go to the root of illegal immigration, and I'm going to visit other countries where illegal immigrants come from.
1: Yeah.
0: Did that do anything? No.
1: No.
0: She's failing miserably. Yeah, because your boss is trying to destroy you.
1: Yep. Yep.
0: I mean, there's no reason you do that. We create the problem. And then we attempt to solve than we attempt to solve. We pretend to attempt to solve the problem that we created and then just say we're really trying to get this done. And then when it gets closer to the election, you go, oops. All right, let's try to slow down this a little bit. And then they got a little tougher, remember, right before the election?
1: Yeah.
0: We've slowed it down a little bit.
1: Uh-huh.
0: But they created it. You know, Chris Matthews says the crazy ideas, 99.9% of the Democrats in Congress, all the mainstream Democrats, have voted for men being able to expose their genitals to women in a locker room.
1: They own this. This is the ones who... You know, well, what Matthews is saying. Well, no, I'm not a democratic socialist. I'm not with the DSA. This is what I believe in. First of all, good luck with that because they'll come after you. But beyond that, it's what we have been saying for the longest time. For those saying, oh, the Democrats are just getting too crazy. You helped build this.
0: Right. They're trying to make it as if the DSA came out of nowhere. They just came out of nowhere and invaded our party. How did we get here?
1: Yeah.
0: You created it. You enabled the DSA.
1: Yeah.
0: You, Chris Matthews. You not coming down every single day on the open border Democrats, which are the majority of Democrats. Remember, it was again, I think it was it in the House? Was it everybody? But again, 99.9% of Democrats in Congress don't want voter ID.
1: Right.
0: You know, James Carville came out and said, you got to stop fighting this. Well, that's not the DSA.
1: No.
0: That's normal Democrats. No. Defund the police came before the DSA ever existed.
1: Yep.
0: All these radical ideas came from these so-called, quote, moderates of the Democratic Party. And even though Chris Matthews does not feel a tingle in his leg for the DSA, he was having a ton of that tingling for Biden and Obama when they were setting up the insane narrative that the Democratic Party is now dealing with today, and now they want to blame the DSA. Well, they just came in. They've created all of this. No, you created it.
1: Yep.
0: Obama created it. Biden created it. You created it because you didn't attack it back then.
1: Right. No, I mean,
0: Now when they come in and go, get rid of prisons, we can't get rid of prisons. Get rid of the military, we can't get rid of the military. But the mainstream of the Democratic Party was saying, get rid of police, defund the police. We need social workers in there. How did that work out?
1: Yeah.
0: Jeez.
1: It's, you know,
0: it is the Democratic Party. Think about this. It's the Democratic Party that made the case that all police departments are systemically racist.
1: Yeah.
0: And where these incidents were happening, the vast majority of the incidents that were happening that they were saying was the cause of it were Democrat cities led by Democrats, with many of those cities, the management and the executive branch of those cities were African American.
1: Yep.
0: When you sit there and do that, when you come out and say, it's systemically racist. Think about it. You go back to their presidential candidates. You go to Kamala Harris. When she said, I lost because of racism and sexism.
1: Yep.
0: Well, you're saying your own party is racist and sexist. Chris Matthews has endorsed the insanity of identity politics, which is the racism of the Democratic Party, judging people by groups and not individuals. That has been his career in backing the identity politics of the Democratic Party.
1: Yes.
0: So please spare us here on Red Eye Radio that Chris Matthews on MSNBC and some whatever the hell they are now, MS Now, MS Past Tense, that
1: MS at the current time,
0: that, okay, we are rising above this because this is never what we've been about. This is the DSA. Where did they come from? We have no idea. Shut up!
1: You know, it's... That's the problem, you know, again, that we see even from people like Rahm Emanuel. Rahm Emanuel was chief of staff for Barack Obama.
0: Mm-hmm.
1: You said it recently. Barack Obama really kicked the door open on the liberal transgender movement.
0: Yep.
1: And did so through the administration at the time, joint edict from the Department of Justice and Department of Education. And they even, in that joint edict, stated, this is our interpretation of Title IX, that if a student walks into the office of that school and says, I'm now a girl, you have to, and this is going to be my name. They don't have to have a legal name change. They don't have to have their parents involved. They don't have to have a doctor involved. And if they're playing sports on the girls' team, you can't make, when they travel, you can't make separate accommodations for them. That's how, I mean, in one day, blasted the doors open. So for Rahm Emanuel, now, at that time, he was no longer chief of staff. He moved on to be the king of Chicago. But he was part of the building of all of this. Now, you could argue, and I don't know. I wasn't there. I wasn't in on the meeting. I don't know what's in his mind. He's never stated. Maybe that's why he left Barack Obama. Maybe that's why he decided to go somewhere else. You know, a less radical job like mayor of Chicago. And I don't know. Maybe he had a difference with Barack Obama's direction. I can't tell you. But he was part of building it. At one point, they're part of building it. We have said this over and over and over again. And, man, all right, another example, Van Jones. Now, Van Jones may have had the way he talks now, may have had some kind of, I don't know.
0: Epiphany?
1: Epiphany event in his life that changed his mind and direction. I can't tell you. I'd have to ask him, or he would have to tell you. But, again, they're all part of where the party is now because they helped to build this. They knew it was headed here, and now they're complaining that it's here.
0: Yeah. And they were the creators of the insanity.
1: Exactly.
0: We are Red Eye Radio.
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0: We are Red Eye Radio. He is Eric Harley, and I'm Gary McNamara. I don't know how that came out that way. McNamara.
1: It sounded like you joined Facebook's parent company. I'm McNamara. What?
0: I swear no cocktails tonight. Yeah. Tonight.
1: Well, not yet, anyway.
0: Not yet.
1: Yeah, we're going to pour some at the top of the hour.
0: So. Oh, man, I'm telling you. The whole, just to wrap up the Chris Matthews thing, because it's what's happening right now. You've got some Democrats in the media trying to separate themselves, and we're not going to let that happen.
1: No.
0: They can't sit there and try to pretend that the DSA just automatically appeared and there's been no radicalism in the Democratic Party. We're just about having unions for people and good jobs. Yeah. You are not.
1: I think it's this odd attempt, basically, because they know the problem with owning it, and like we've said they should do, and now they're owning it, the DSA is owning everything, promoting it and acting like it's a good thing, is that the others never wanted to own it. They didn't want to say it out loud, and those are the ones trying to separate themselves from it.
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7: ABC News, I'm Dave Packer. An investigation underway after U.S. Army Apache helicopter crash at killed two people on board. There was a fiery debris field near Fort Hood, about an hour north of Austin. They aren't kid gloves that ICE wants to use.
8: With ICE tactics already facing fierce scrutiny, the Department of Homeland Security is planning to spend up to $20 million on specialized gloves agents can use to incapacitate someone with an electric shock simply by touching them. DHS describing them as de-escalation devices, saying their officers are trained in use of force.
7: ABC's Jay O'Brien in Washington. Human rights activists are slamming the idea of using the devices that they say can cause terrible pain. A violent start to the school year in the suburbs of Atlanta. Authorities say a student shot a fellow ninth grader at a high school Wednesday. That injured student was hospitalized. The president announced Caroline Leavitt will be stepping down as press secretary at the end of the month to spend more time with her family. This is ABC News. Despite a last-minute appeal to the U.S. Supreme Court, a three-year-old Great Pyrenees German Shepherd mix was euthanized in California. The dog was deemed legally vicious for biting. A Supreme Court appeal over the execution of a dog is highly unusual, if not unprecedented. Millions of eyes were turned to the skies for a total solar eclipse.
9: The eclipse crossing directly above us here in Iceland. The first solar eclipse seen here in almost 600 years. All of us taking it in from the iconic Blue Lagoon.
10: Man, that's incredible. It's almost not real.
9: Plunged into complete darkness as we get to totality. We meet Erin and her daughters Mabel and Willow.
11: Really cool. This is going to be a thing that we do together.
9: And we remember it was just over 2 years ago, a solar eclipse stunned Americans at home.
7: ABC's Maggie Rooley, the NBA's career leader in triple-doubles, Russell Westbrook is retiring. Dave Packer, ABC News.
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17: From the Platte Valley Bank Weather Center, I'm meteorologist Megan Mulford. Slight chance of thunderstorms overnight, otherwise cloudy skies expected. Lows dip down to about 63. Winds out of the east, 5 to 10 miles an hour. Cloudy skies expected again Thursday. Slight chance for storms. Highs level off around 79. Chance of thunderstorms Thursday night. Lows dip down to about 61. Cloudy skies. Right now, 65.
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2: 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Gary McNamara and Eric Harley talk about everything from politics to social issues and news of the day. Whether you're up late or you're just starting your day, welcome to the show. From the Relief Factor Studios, this is Red Eye Radio.
0: All across America, we are Red Eye Radio. He is Eric Harley, and I'm Gary McNamara. Welcome and good morning. Thank you so much for being here this morning.
1: Thank you.
0: You know, one other thing I wanted to mention, because we were talking about Chris Matthews saying that he rejects the DSA and their radical.

0: and open borders and everything else. And, you know, we can't accept it. We're like, what are you talking about? This all came from the mainstream of the Democratic Party. The only reason the DSA exists is because you opened the door to them with the insanity of the Democratic Party over the last 10 years. Open border. Well, oh, this open border thing. They don't want ICE. They don't want open borders. It's like, what? Like James Carville going, we got to stop with this voter ID thing. We have to be for voter ID. They've held these positions for over a decade now. The moderates, the people they're calling the moderates, are the ones that created it. And I don't want to forget this because I was seeing the Peggy Flanagan yesterday. She was asked a question, should gender-affirming care have a minimum age? She said, people need health care. Should there be an age limit? Gender-affirming care is health care. So if a 10-year-old wanted it, it would be okay. That should be between a family and blah, blah, blah, blah, blah, blah, blah.
1: Yeah.
0: You know, and, you know, it's like, okay, this is a socialist candidate here. That was mainstream in the Democratic Party before anybody was talking DSA or Mandani.
1: Yeah.
0: Yes. Or Hong.
1: Yeah.
0: Or Syed or any of them.
1: Right.
0: That was mainstream in the Democratic Party. The children should be able to cut off their body parts. So please spare us this. We can't believe the DSA has infiltrated the Democratic Party. No, you opened the door and you said, come on in.
1: Well, that's it. It was the goal. You know, it's like Governor Hochul saying, well, we got to do something about this because electricity rates are necessarily skyrocketing. She didn't phrase it that way, but Obama did.
0: Well, but you know what I mean?
1: And they came back, you know, Democrats basically responded to her saying, no, that's the goal.
0: Right. Well, I found that interesting because there was a couple of stories out yesterday about Hochul that she's only up by 10 points. And they're like, this is striking range for a Republican. And what's her name? The Attorney General. Letitia James is polling higher.
1: Yeah.
0: And they're making the case a Republican might have a chance. Well, why do Democrats dislike her? Because she's losing in Republicans don't like her. But why would Democrats? I don't know whether they'll vote for the Republican in this particular case. But one of the reasons they don't like her is because they want electricity prices raised. And she said, this may not be economically feasible. This will hurt us. And it will hurt me if electricity prices keep going up and I can't do anything to lower it. And the Democrats in the legislature said, no, we created these laws to skyrocket electricity prices. We want higher electricity prices. That's always been the goal.
1: Yeah.
0: It's like,
1: huh? Right.
0: Huh? What?
1: Yeah.
0: What? Yeah. So I just, since we were talking the whole electricity and climate change, Bjorn Lundberg has written a column.
1: Oh, all right.
0: Bjorn Lundberg, by the way, the climatologist, who is president of the Copenhagen Consensus, visiting fellow at Stanford University's Hoover Institution, and author of False Alarm, Best Things First. If you don't know Bjorn Lundberg, we've been talking about him for years. He is somebody who believes that man does have an effect on the climate. He doesn't know exactly what it would be.
1: Right.
0: He thinks the left way over exaggerates it, and he believes almost everything that the left is doing to stop it is completely and totally wrong.
1: Right. Right.
0: That's where he stands. Now,
1: right.
0: The whole thing with the Canadian wildfires, again, the left has taken that. Climate change, climate change, climate change. He wrote an op-ed piece in the Wall Street Journal, and it's always worth it because, you know, he does not get criticized like normal Republicans do for some reason. I'm not saying he doesn't get criticized at all, but he is not the target as Republicans are in the United States. But he says as smoke from the Canadian wildfires poured into American cities last month, the headlines poured out equally fast. Most blamed climate change. Canada's public broadcaster informed readers that smoky skies had only one true fix. Stop burning fossil fuels. But the headlines seem to have missed the most remarkable fact about the wildfires. Canada is having a below average fire year. In fact, the world is on track to a record low in areas burned around the world. Ottawa's own tally, by the way, for people that don't know, they say Ottawa like we would say Washington, because Ottawa is the capital of Canada, except for Alberta. Ottawa's own tally released on, no, they are the capital of Alberta too. Because Alberta is still part of the of Canada. Ottawa's own tally released.
1: For the moment.
0: If I have to explain my own joke, I've lost the complete impact on it. Ottawa's own tally released July 9th showed 1.4 million acres burned, less than one-third of the 4.6 million burned by the same date last year. Tucked into the quick facts of the government press release, beneath quotes, government quotes about climate change driving ever more severe disasters, was the quiet admission that wildfire activity remains below the five-year average. That's understating it. Satellite data, weekly updated by the European Union, confirms Canada's total burned area in 2026 by August 5th was below the 2012 to 2025 average the EU uses as a baseline. And the statistical news keeps good news keeps coming. The U.S. this year has remained below its 2012 to 2015 average, with its most recent measurement 20% below average as of August 5th. North America and South America are at record low burn since 2012. Every continent on the globe is burning less, some much less than usual. As of August 5th, Oceania has burned 14% less in its 2012-25 average, and Europe has burned 35% less. Asia has a near record low of burned area since 2012, clocking in at 41% below average. Africa is at a record low with current burn rate 44% below average. Globally, we're on trend for the lowest burn since the collection of that satellite data began in 2001 and likely the lowest since 1900. In the early 1900s, nearly 4% of global land burned annually, nearly double today's rate. American annual burn area in the 1930s was about five times as large as its modern annual burn area. The deadliest aspect of fires has declined, too. Smoke deaths. Air pollution from fires kills roughly 20,000 times as many people as fires themselves. As fires have declined, the rate of annual deaths from landscape fire air pollution has fallen substantially since 2000, according to the 2024 research. Given the current global population, that means fire pollution kills about 1.6 million 400,000 fewer than would have been the case had the 2000 death rate remained. You wouldn't know this from any single media report out there. Too much coverage cherry picks smaller areas that happen to have a lot of fires, ignoring everything else. With Canada this summer, scary pictures won out over compelling statistics. In Europe, wildfires in France and Spain repeatedly make headlines. That the continent's fires are significantly below average does not. It was one of the most, one of the worst examples of this narrow reporting was the coverage of the Black Summer fires in Australia in 2019 and 2020. The headlines were doomsday, but while the fires did come near heavily populated areas, such as Melbourne and Sydney, where many media outlets are based, the total national burn was well below average, according to the government's annual environmental overview. This sort of media coverage leaves the public with the impression that the planet is ablaze when evidence shows the complete opposite is happening. There you go.
1: Well, of course, you're not going to get accurate reporting. Of course, they can't put that out because the media is part of, well, the activism. That's why we call them the liberal activist media. Your intent is to scare, not to reassure, whether it's climate change or anything else. And Lundberg has been, again, this is, well, Lundberg is in the same place as Thunberg. Greta. You know why? Remember at the end where, you know, she was, I mean, she's still alive, but she's less relevant. She was saying Democrats aren't doing anything. You're not actually doing anything about it. Your policies don't work. So, you know, she kind of agrees with Lundberg, but they're not on the same page.
0: But she doesn't cover the climate anymore. She's
1: She's on to
0: anti-Semitism.
1: Exactly. Yeah, she's on to.
0: She's a Jew hater now.
1: Exactly.
0: Somebody wrote that the other day. They said David Hogg, well, was losing his relevance. Become an anti-Semite.
1: Yep.
0: Greta Thunberg.
1: Yeah.
0: Nobody's paying attention to me anymore.
1: Uh-huh.
0: Become an anti-Semite. Tucker Carlson.
1: Yep.
0: Nobody's paying attention to me anymore.
1: Yep.
0: Let's become an anti-Semite.
1: Yep.
0: What's her name? The other one. Candace Owen.
1: Yeah.
0: I think I'm losing my relevance. Okay. Become an anti-Semite. It's
1: right.
0: Like, it's almost as if they do that because they know they'll get the clicks and that means money.
1: Yeah. No, that's it. That actually is it. But, you know, you look at this and the media is the biggest part of it. The world is ending. It's getting worse. You know, every time there is a notable wildfire, or set of wildfires, you know, we saw this we're seeing this, play out in the Northwest, in Washington. And that's exactly the play is this is climate change or this is, you know, by the way, some of those fires are man-made and they're called arsonists.
0: Yeah.
1: We saw that with the California fires.
0: Yeah, but how do you know that they weren't upset about climate change?
1: Yeah, exactly.
0: And wanted to do like the Southern Poverty Law Center, and because they're against racism, create more racism in order to stop racism.
1: Right. Yes, you set the house on fire, and then you go around the front and grab the water hose. To be the hero.
0: Right.
1: This is, you know, this is.
0: And then focus the attention on why are these house fires happening?
1: Right.
0: Because you're burning them down.
1: Yeah, because you started the fire.
0: Wow. We are Red Eye Radio.
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0: We're Red Eye Radio. He's Eric Carlin. I'm Gary McNamara. All right, this health study, I saw it on Fox yesterday. This is interesting. Whether someone is older or younger, a younger sibling, may be linked to certain health outcomes later in life, according to a massive new study analyzing medical data from 10 million U.S. siblings over 20 years. Researchers from the University of Chicago and Columbus University found links suggesting that birth order may be connected to specific long-term health risks. Researchers examined 569 disease categories across families and among siblings, identifying 150 conditions that were significantly associated with birth order. Firstborn children showed a higher likelihood of neurodevelopmental and psychiatric diagnoses, including autism, ADHD, Tourette syndrome, and OCD, as well as immune allergic conditions like food allergies. Second-born children were statistically more prone to migraines, shingles, substance use disorders, gastrointestinal issues like gastritis. Discussing the findings, Dr. Mark Siegel from Fox, a medical senior medical analyst, noted the value of such a wide-scale study. I love this study because it opens a lot of questions more than it gives answers, but I think I have some answers regarding the heightened prevalence of ADHD among firstborn. Siegel offered his own hypothesis. My theory is they get more stimuli. The parents are like hovering over them, helicoptering them, and they don't know where to look. Addressing the disparities in allergic conditions, Siegel pointed to early environmental exposure, stating, I think because the firstborn's immune system hasn't seen the environment before, and if it's not set properly, you get an allergy. I don't understand what he means there. Siegel also touched on biological and psychological factors when evaluating differences between siblings. I think the womb changes after you have your first child, and the second child gets a womb that's already been used, and therefore it's more set for it. Regarding the higher rate of substance use disorders among second-born children, he suggested emotional drivers, saying it may be the same idea. I want attention. I'm looking for attention. I want to do something to get a rise out of you. So what he's saying is it could be psychological by a lot of this, by how the environment that you go come into. My question would be, I'm the middle child, and they haven't said anything about the third-born child. And if you're a middle child, which, again, maybe that is why I'm extremely psychologically balanced.
1: Nope.
0: No?
1: Nope. I mean, yes, you're the middle child, but the whole psychologically balanced claim is dubious at best. I'm the fourth of five. So I'm not the middle child. I'm not the oldest, and I'm not the youngest. I don't know what kind of syndrome I'm supposed to have based on that.
0: I will say this.
1: I'm the youngest of four boys. The youngest is, they finally got a girl with my young sister, and so she's the princess. But yeah.
0: I was able to do more things. It was like by the time my parents came to me when I got to be 13, 14, mm-hmm. they just let me do things that I don't think my older sister or brother ever even asked to do. But when I did, they did say, yeah, go ahead, go there, go ahead, go there.
1: Well, my dad was a cop, so I learned from number one, you always had that fear, because he was going to interrogate. He would walk into the room and then extend his hand and say, hello, I'm Jim Harley, I'm your father. And then I need you to sit down and answer some questions. But I learned from my older brothers what not to do, right? If they got in trouble, it's like, oh, put that on the list.
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1: From the Platte Valley Bank Weather Center, I'm meteorologist Megan Mulford. Slight chance of thunderstorms overnight, otherwise cloudy skies expected. Lows dip down to about 63. Winds out of the east, 5 to 10 miles an hour. Cloudy skies expected again Thursday. Slight chance for storms. Highs level off around 79. Chance of thunderstorms Thursday night. Lows dip down to about 61. Cloudy skies. Right now, 65.
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2: By the way, I met a young man, an Uber driver, the other day. Had a great conversation with him, named Noah. Great guy. We talked music and everything. And then he downloaded our app.
1: Yeah.
2: I told him about the app. And so,
1: I must have said it when you were gone this week. I met two Uber drivers over the weekend.
2: Yeah.
1: And both downloaded the app I was getting out of the vehicle.
2: Yeah.
1: Well, and he goes, "What was that again?" I go, "Red Eye Radio." I go, "I'll sit here till you get it." He goes, "I got it."
2: Awesome. Yeah. Noah, if you're out there, great job. Great. I tipped well. I always do. It's like, what are you hiring for? To get you to A to B. You know? And it was a pretty long A to B on that day. It was
1: Uber,
2: a few days ago.
1: And I tip well, too, because I still look at the business model and go, how do you do it?
2: Yeah.
1: And I haven't asked this in a while, but I remember, this was back about 5 years ago, I asked one Uber driver, you keep all your records and do it? You know, for example, like an independent truck driver.
2: Uh-huh.
1: You know,
2: uh-huh.
1: Do you actually pay attention to what you can deduct and do it all? Because you can make a lot more money by doing that. And the guy said, yes. Some did. I've got some people. I just do them for 2 months and I just do it as a part-time thing. I've got a couple of friends that have the, whatever, is it an Uber license? I don't even know what you call it. Or qualified for Uber.
2: Yeah.
1: And they'll be going somewhere and go, I think I'll turn on for the first time in 2 months. And they pick up somebody and it was sort of on their way and pick up a few bucks and whatever, but they don't.
2: Now, they have a mileage app. There is a mileage app that I don't think is Uber specific, but they have a mileage app. It's for any kind of gig work like that, like

0: delivering food or driving for Uber or Uber Eats or whatever. But there is a mileage app that you can turn on. So you turn it on when you start, right?
1: Mm-hmm.
0: And then, like, in that case, personal conveyance is what they call it in trucking. When you're not delivering a load, you're driving the truck back to home or whatever from the from work. And you would stop, you know, you would just turn the app off or pause the app on your mileage. And there's an accounting app, but the accounting should be pretty easy. Once you've got your mileage, downloaded and everything else is, you know, the maintenance on your car. I don't know how that works, but yeah.
1: Well, I don't want to spend a lot of time on this because I've got to get to the more important WNBA update.
0: Yeah.
1: Yeah. Let's continue talking about Uber. I just wonder if you can still do that or whether there's a minimum once you sign up for Uber or Lyft that you have to drive.
0: I don't believe so, no.
1: Okay.
0: I know there is, if you're doing Amazon Flex, so delivering packages in your own car, before you, because I saw somewhere it's, the people were saying, yeah, I'm on the waiting list. You have to make yourself available during all day and every day, 7 days a week and everything else. They need to be able to depend on having somebody on the roster. I don't know exactly how it works, but you have to be, in order to qualify and get on it, you don't have to do a shift every day, but you need to qualify, you need to make yourself available at any point in time. I think there's also a vehicle, obviously.
1: What do you mean you have to make yourself available? No, you don't.
0: No, when you're qualifying for it. So when you go in and you go to apply for it, right? You sign up and it says, are you available during these times? If you got it down to, well, I'm available on Mondays between 10 a.m. and 2 p.m., well, sorry, we don't have any need for adding to basically that particular, when it comes to demand, time frame. So you would have to go in and say, I'm available during these hours, most hours during the day, and also I'm available on weekends, because it's based on demand.
1: But even if you're not?
0: Even if you're not what?
1: Available.
0: Yeah, I mean, if you, exactly.
1: Because I know people that do Uber, you know, they've signed up with Uber and they do it once every 6 months.
0: Yeah, but Amazon Flex is totally different because it's based
1: Amazon.
0: On,
1: oh,
0: this
1: okay.
0: is what I was talking about is Amazon Flex.
1: Oh, okay.
0: So they have a commitment to the customer that's already ordered.
1: Oh, okay.
0: These are already, you know, and you're delivering in your own car.
1: Okay.
0: So it's a little bit harder to get on, but, but yeah. You don't know. You can do. There are people that stack. My nephew quit his job and stacks with Walmart, Uber Eats, and DoorDash, and makes more than the full-time job he had before.
1: Wow.
0: Yeah.
1: Wow. All right. Here we go. Some excitement in the WNBA this week. Are you ready? Here we go. I got audio cut to play here. All right. Here we go.
2: Win. Grace will win. Humility will win. And kindness will win. I stand by them. I will always stand by them. Everybody else can go to hell.
1: Stephanie White, coach of the Indiana Fever, and the media, some of the media going after her for not, when the press conference was held after Sophie Cunningham got hit, not defending. She's been accused of not defending her players enough and basically being too woke. That was one of her responses. And you know what I have to say? WNBA, welcome to the major leagues. And the parsing of the minutia of everything that happens with every single football team or NBA team or baseball team, but mostly the NFL, that every single little bit of minutia of everything gets brought up. In a press conference today in the time of social media.
0: I love it when somebody says, I choose kindness, and then ends it with, go to hell.
1: Go to hell. I know, that was the best part. If you don't like, go to hell. But the WNBA convened a task force to figure out what a woman is.
0: Okay.
1: And they emerged without an answer about what a woman is.
0: Is this the Babylon Bee?
1: No. Scheduled more meetings to keep figuring out what a woman is, and then scolded everyone else for the hate and vitriol surrounding the debate.
0: Uh-huh.
1: On Wednesday, the WNBA finally offered an update on its progress. They will be holding more meetings. Today's meetings covered a wide range of topics, including ongoing discussions on transgender athletes and the continued hate and vitriol directed at players online. We will continue to engage all league stakeholders in the coming weeks and months. We will approach these important conversations thoughtfully and in alignment with the values of our league. And if you don't like it, you can go to hell. Okay, I added that. Yeah. There are no immediate eligibility matters affecting the WNBA, and we strongly denounce the bad faith efforts to use these topics to demean or marginalize others. The WNBA took the corporate escape hatch, dodged the question, scold the critics, and kick the can down road. That was analysis from Fox News on it, but I thought it was just beautiful. But they don't say, well, where's the hate coming from? Because why don't you answer, where's the hate coming from? Hate, what, give us a specific on the hate. That's the problem. The WNBA, because the media's been liberal and they've been liberal, haven't dealt with what normal sports leagues, this, welcome to the major leagues.
0: There you go.
1: And in the major leagues, you're going to have a reporter ask every single little minutia of a question. That's why you see in the NFL. Watch NFL coaches. They've got it down.
0: Yeah.
1: They've got it down. They'll just sit there and they'll give you an answer that isn't an answer, but seems to satisfy everybody. They're never going to get into it, but you will always see. You're really never going to see where you don't have a coach immediately, instinctively defend their players and give that impression every time they're at the podium.
0: Right.
1: And when you have a case like this, because when Stephanie White said she's not educated enough to understand the whole thing of the gender thing, that's also about defending your team. If I'm you had that other coach from the, I forgot which team it was, that had come out and talked about inclusion and everything else and diversity, inclusion. There is no damn inclusion in major league sports.
0: No.
1: It's who can get us the wins, right, except if you're a Bills fan. And so I'm a Bills fan, so I can say that. Yeah. And so that was stupid to begin with. But when Stephanie White was asked a question, she played stupid. First thing I do if I'm a woman's coach, no. Men should not play in the league. This is about all these women that play. I love these women. These are biological women. That's what this league is about. When you can't answer that question, it's going to come up. Well, are you really supporting your players if you believe that men should actually be able to play? And then the one coach where you couldn't tell where she was going, then nobody would ask the question. And then the tape comes out where she's the biggest supporter and critic of men coaches in women's basketball, and believe it should be biological women that should be coaches of teams.
0: Yep.
1: You cannot be all over the place on this issue and win. You're not going to win. The media is going to drive you, and you can tell, whoa, the tempers are short.
0: Yeah, it's the answer starts with this. It's the W in the WNBA. This isn't the TWNBA.
1: And when they, what was the, let me just see, get the, because I have one more thing where they said, oh, what'd I do with it? See what happens when I try to organize it?
0: Well, yeah.
1: When talk about the bad faith efforts, Are they talking about the two NBA players, former NBA players? Are you calling that a bad faith effort? They're claiming they're transgenders for basketball. Who the hell? What kind of hate is in your heart where you determine that that's a bad faith action? Is that what they were talking about?
0: Right.
1: You're going to have to answer that question, too. You cannot win it when the entire narrative and your entire belief is based on a completely 100% biological science lie.
0: Yeah.
1: End of story.
0: Yeah.
1: That's the problem. It's fantastic. Just fantastic.
0: I believe in kindness. Go to hell. Love is love. Go to hell. I don't love you. Love is love when they do nothing but exude hate.
1: I know. Love is love. Love is love. How come you can't understand love is love? We love you, Luigi.
0: Yeah.
1: Kill more people, please.
0: Yeah, we love. Love is love. We love murderers. We love people who don't love anybody else.
1: Wow.
0: Yeah.
1: See, I think this is all entertaining. Oh, I did, though, by the way, I did watch yesterday. My sports watching now is almost 95% highlights of a game. I don't have time for a full game.
0: Yeah.
1: But I did watch the Indiana Fever, the highlights of their game, and I realized as a 70-year-old man, I'd be one of the first cuts. I could not compete against those women. They're really good.
0: Yeah. Yeah, right.
1: And Indiana Fever, really entertaining to watch. They really, really are entertaining.
0: Look, if inclusion's going to be the thing, then I want somebody to put me on the team.
1: Oh, you know, I posted yesterday. You see the grandpa basketball where the grandpa's on the court playing a guy one-on-one and just beats him, and he's an old man. It's all AI.
0: Yeah.
1: And then the crowd goes crazy with their phones taking pictures or going.
0: Yeah.
1: I put that, and I said, here's me on the basketball court.
0: Exactly.
1: We are Red Eye Radio.
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0: We are Red Eye Radio. He is Eric Hurley, and I'm Gary McNamara. So the WNBA stuff is going to be so entertaining. Because, look, it's something that if you see it, I can still remember, what was the coach of New Orleans? Remember when some guy asked him, so you think you got to shut out the playoffs? And he's like, playoffs? You think we're going to make the playoffs? That reminded me of Stephanie White yesterday from the Indiana Fever.
1: Yeah.
0: And I'm like, that's the kind of, you know, fun stuff. Reporters are now going to ask those probing questions. And now they know that they can get a reaction from you.
1: It won't stop.
0: It's not going to stop. And with the WNBA now, with the whole thing of, okay, we're still trying to work out. We're workshopping and trying. We need a number of meetings trying to figure out what a woman is.
1: Yeah.
0: Oh, my God. Just great entertainment.
1: Love is love. Go to hell.
0: Oh, yes.

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4: ABC News, I'm Dave Packer. Two search and rescue teams activated by the U.S. State Department have now been deployed to Colombia. Rescue operations continuing after Monday's deadly quake. This is the death toll surges past 250. An investigation after an Army helicopter crashed in Salado, Texas, Wednesday near Fort Hood. Cliff Coleman with the Bell County Sheriff's Office.
5: This was an Apache helicopter, and two souls were on board. They were pronounced deceased.
4: Severe weather hammering the West and the Midwest. Indiana Governor Mike Braun is prepared to issue an emergency declaration statewide east of Indianapolis. Swift water teams rescued more than a dozen people. A federal lawsuit filed Wednesday accusing the Trump administration of violating the First Amendment by selling special advance access to Truth Social posts before they go public. Powerball says the eighth largest jackpot ever has been won in Illinois. Single tickets sold and the state matched all six numbers drawn Wednesday. This is ABC News. Out of Africa, a warning.
6: The Ebola outbreak in Congo, now on track to surpass the deadliest on record more than a decade ago that killed more than 11,000 people. The head of the World Health Organization, Dr. Tedros Ghebreyesus, says that the majority of cases in eastern Congo is considered the fastest growing one yet, killing over 2,000 people since the WHO declared the outbreak in May.
7: The outbreak had a big head start, still way ahead of us, and we're playing catch-up.
6: So far, the rare virus blamed for this Ebola outbreak has no approved vaccines or treatments. Michelle Franzen, ABC News.
4: A jalapeno recall is growing. Whole Foods is recalling select salsas, guacamole, pico, and prepared food products in 12 states in connection with co-citrus salmonella cases. New York's Museum of Modern Art will honor Academy Award-winning director Steven Spielberg at the 2026 film benefit presented by Chanel in November. Dave Packer, ABC News.
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15: From the Platte Valley Bank Weather Center, I'm meteorologist Megan Mulford. Slight chance of rain showers overnight, otherwise cloudy skies expected. Lows dip down to about 59. Northeast winds 5 to 10 miles an hour. Cloudy skies expected again Thursday. Slight chance of thunderstorms. Daytime highs approaching 78. Cloudy skies expected Thursday night. Chance of thunderstorms. Lows level off around 58. Right now, it's 64 degrees.
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0: Now, it's Red Eye Radio. Gary McNamara and Eric Hurley talk about everything from politics to social issues and news of the day. Whether you're up late or you're just starting your day, welcome to the show. From the Relief Factor Studios, this is Red Eye Radio.
16: all across America. We are Red Eye Radio. He is Eric Carley, and I'm Gary McNamara. Good morning.
2: Hi.
16: Good
2: How
16: to
2: are you?
16: Good to have you here. I told you.
2: Yeah.
16: I don't like doing a show alone.
2: Yeah, I know. That's why I took a day off, because you don't like it. I thought to myself, our company is very generous. They give us 52 sick days a year. That's my interpretation of what I read.
16: Is that what it is? Okay. Yeah. I didn't know that.
2: And it's weird. Sometimes I even call in while I'm on vacation, but there's nobody to call. And so I thought I'd just take a day off and go up to D.C. and see if I could fix everything in one day. And it did not happen. I may have made it worse, especially in the personal life of AOC. We'll just, I'm just going to say it may or may not have been my fault.
16: Well,
2: I don't know.
16: It was interesting that the day after I had mentioned, it's like, is there anything positive about AOC? And I went, well, her teeth look nice.
2: She has very nice teeth.
16: And then the next day we find out, TMZ right on top of it. 2 years ago, she broke up with her fiance.
2: Yeah.
16: Breaking news, 2 years ago.
2: No, way to be on top of it, Harvey.
16: I burst out laughing
2: What's the problem? You're too busy being, for Harvey over at TMZ, you're too busy being an activist to do your job.
16: Oh, yeah.
2: You don't know that one of the loudest lawmakers broke up 2 years ago?
16: Yes.
2: Where have you been? Remember the whole thing with the Met Gala thing in the dress and all of
16: that.
2: A couple of years ago?
16: Yeah.
2: They were right on top of that.
16: She got hit by the ethics committee for that.
2: Yes, she did. Yeah. And then they, and then the paparazzi seemed to follow her around. I'm assuming a lot of the paparazzi has left. I might be wrong about that. But they were treating her like the rock star. She was the rock star of the moment. Now move over, because Mom Donnie is for the moment, and that may not last long.
16: We thought maybe she was going to be replaced by Hong, but that didn't happen.
2: Yeah, didn't
16: happen. Boy, you missed that last night.
2: Yeah, what?
16: I mean, that was just crazy when I woke up to come in for yesterday's show.
2: Yeah.
16: And saw the race was close.
2: Yeah.
16: And, we had a great discussion on. I had a great discussion. You weren't here.
2: You, yourself, and you.
16: I was debating with myself.
2: Yeah.
16: No, but I was just looking at polls in general, and I just went, with the El Sayed in Michigan last week, that I think was a miss by 15 or 16 points.
2: Yeah.
16: Even though he won, if you look at the last five polls. They looked at the polls, and first I looked at the polls all through July, and it was like between 18 and 22 points. You take the last five polls, it was like 24, 25 points.
2: Yeah. Yeah.
16: That she was in the lead.
2: Right.
16: And she lost, and I just went, there's a major problem here. But think about it. If there's a major problem, you and I said this a long time ago. We said, look, we do believe that there is political activism going on in some of the polling, especially the Democrat polling.
2: I have no doubt.
16: You just cannot be off as much as they are. And what I used as an example was Trafalgar. Trafalgar, I don't know what it ended up being, but Trafalgar for South Carolina.
2: Yeah.
16: Looking at Lindsey Graham's sister and that particular race, they had her the last two polls they did. Were 6 and 10, and if you average that out, which you can, it would be 8.
2: Right.
16: She, with 95% of the vote in last night, she was up 8.1%.
2: Yeah.
16: And what's the guy's name? Robert. I can't think of the guy from Trafalgar. I should have looked it up because I talked about it yesterday and couldn't remember it. But everybody understands the point. You know, Trafalgar has gotten a reputation for doing state races. As we know, really, over the last two election cycles.
2: Robert Cahaly?
16: Yeah, Robert Cahaly, yeah. I'd like to, did anybody interview him? There are two things yesterday. I expected to see him all over the place, and I know we're jumping topic to topic, and I can't believe the administration wasn't out there, even though it's just 1 month, going crazy about the inflation numbers that came out.
2: They call him Trafalgar Robert. Why have I never heard that?
16: I never heard that, ever.
2: No. Yeah.
16: No, but the other thing that surprised me yesterday is that the administration wasn't going crazy, you know, in a good way about the inflation numbers.
2: Yeah.
16: And in a way, a number of financial publications were talking about it, said, well, it sort of justifies the new Fed chair who did not lower rates.
2: Right.
16: You know, you had, and I understand, look, I understand that a lot of it had to do with the crashing of gasoline.
2: Mm-hmm.
16: Gasoline now up to $3.85, by the way.
2: Oy.
16: And so it's like, but you had 2 months where inflation seemed to not be out of control. Mm. In fact, you had, disinflation or deinflation? Deinflation. What is it? Disinflation, yeah, or deinflation?
2: Uninflation.
16: Uninflation. Thank you. Uninflation. I mean, it was actually, some good news.
2: Yeah.
16: Whether it's going to last now with gasoline prices up, when you look at in August, like I said, $3.85 is the most I've paid in a while.
2: Right.
16: You know?
2: Yeah.
16: And that was, but it was $3.80 with my 5 cents off because, I use the one gas station all the time. And so mm-hmm. I haven't figured it out. It's like sometimes I get 3 cents off, sometimes five, then once like every month, 40 cents off a gallon. I haven't figured out their algorithm of how they do it yet or what the system is, but getting back to the polling, when you look at Trafalgar Robert, Trafalgar Bob.
2: By the way, it was AI's summary that said that. I have never heard that summary.
16: Neither have I. I haven't either. But you look at it and say they're playing political activism within their own party.
2: Yeah.
16: You know, because the PPP poll is a Democrat pollster.
2: Right.
16: How can you be off so far?
2: Right.
16: I would have loved to hear Kahaly out there saying, here's what they did wrong. Here's where they sampled wrong. But here's the point. When you sample a Republican, this is the question that I have because I have more questions than anything. If you sample a Republican, you ask them, are you a Republican?
2: Right.
16: Right?
2: Right.
16: You ask them, are you a Democrat?
2: Mm-hmm.
16: And it's like, I'm Republican, or do you lean Republican? For example, if you got me, I may not officially be a Republican, but I lean Republican 100%.
2: Yeah.
16: I mean, I haven't voted for a Democrat. I don't remember. I think the last time I voted for a Democrat was for the town that I lived in New York 30 years ago, and it was for the sanitation commissioner.
2: Mm.
16: And it was because he was more conservative in that local race in the suburbs than the actual Republican.
2: Yeah.
16: And the Republican had scandal all over him at that point. Otherwise, I don't remember the last time I voted on the national level.
2: Yeah, I've never voted Democrat.
16: I couldn't tell you. I don't think it's ever happened. So I would be a lean Republican.
2: I always call myself a
16: 100%
2: a conservative independent, but I'm not, you know, I'm not saying independent because I don't want to belong. We don't register in this state.
16: Right. But it's not what we label ourselves.
2: No.
16: It's how they would label us by asking a few questions. Do you vote? I've always voted Republican.
2: I vote Republican 100% of
16: right.
2: the time.
16: Right. So you have that. It's, you know, and so it's pretty clear. So you can look and say, well, you sampled, in your poll here that showed that the Democrat is up 90-10. You sampled 99% of Democrats in the poll. Okay.
2: Yeah.
16: I'm exaggerating just to make the point. How do you do it to make sure you have the right balance in a primary? Basically, it's just who you're going to vote for, right?
2: But I really think it comes down to that, especially in House seats. Yeah, I think it. I would love to know the methodology.
16: Basically, who you're going to vote for? Because are you only calling Democrats? You have to be calling in the sample. You don't know. You may be calling Republicans or vice versa, but Trafalgar gets it right.
2: Yeah.
16: Trafalgar, for example, or I'll even say Rasmussen. If you want to look at some polling that's considered Republican polling, have you ever seen them off by 22 points?
2: No.
16: And as I said yesterday, there's a lot of, you know, people sit there and talk about, well, you know, the Republican Party is all unified. No, they're not.
2: Yeah, no.
16: On the issues, there's a lot of things, and we went through the issues where they're not, where Republicans aren't necessarily unified, because you still have the voter, you still have a conservative base, and you have a populist, moderate, liberal base that exists in the Republican Party. They're moving left. They've been moving left over the last 20 years. We've talked about that. But still, Trafalgar gets it right.
2: Yeah.
16: Rasmussen, they're not off 22 points.
2: Right.
16: Ever.
2: Right.
16: So what the hell is going on?
2: And I would love to, and we've, Scott Rasmussen's office, maybe not all of them, but somebody in this office listens, at least on occasion. See if you can send an explainer on methodology to us by email. Go to the website and email us and see how it differs in terms of methodology in general with pollsters, how it differs in midterms.
16: Or what do you think happened here?
2: Yeah, well, because there is no explanation that is going to satisfy that. If you're off by that much, you shouldn't be doing it. So there's only two things. You're not competent. Your methodology is deeply, deeply flawed. I'll say three things. Your methodology is deeply flawed. Two, you're doing it because you're an activist and you're setting off numbers to, you know, drive the polls in one way or the other. And three, people are liars to a great extent when responding to your poll. And I'll leave those possibilities on the table.
16: So only Democrats are doing the line and Republicans aren't in the polling?
2: Yes. But if there's a concerted effort, if there is this effort to drive the polls, you know, like the Democrats with that one race the other day where they had a PAC that was pouring $2 million into a race and they backed the Republican in the primary that was not Trump's endorsement, that was opposing the one with Trump's endorsement. And forgive me, I forget which race it was. Now, $2 million in a state or district is a lot of money. But you and I have always talked about, well, it's the content of the message. And so, you know, I'm not sure how much that $2 million had to do with it or not. But the effort by the Democrats was to defeat the Trump-endorsed candidate. So we know there is that manipulation. You know, you got to motivate people. You and I have always, we've been saying for a while, run like you're 20 points behind. Now I say 80 points behind. And you, if this would be the, this would be the intent, make people believe the stronger, more liberal candidate, whatever, is not going to win, and you drive that other, you drive the other, the votes for the other candidate. You know, you better get out and vote. It's urgent that you do this. I've just gotten to where the polls, with few exceptions, and Trafalgar's one of them. Rasmussen is another one. And those I understand. Margin of error. There could be things, you know, Mark over at Rasmussen talked about Texas in 24 and he goes, man, if not for Texas, our score on accuracy would have been almost perfect. And he was kind of joking, you know, tongue in cheek, you know, like, darn you, Texas. And it was, I think, it was votes in certain counties surrounding San Antonio and Austin. But anyway, there is no doubt in my mind that some of these pollsters have a mission, and that mission is activism. Now, you still look horrible when there's that much of a swing between those last polls leading up to the election and then the actual outcome of the election.
16: I just did the numbers, all right, the last five polls, all right, that were taken.
2: Okay.
16: And it was, the average was 23 points she would win.
2: Yeah. Yeah.
16: 23.
2: Hmm.
16: Okay, it's basically still, let me just see here, it's, yeah, it's still, Real Clear Politics is still at 8.1 for Graham and Norman. And so Trafalgar, if you take the average of his last two polls, the week, you know, because these other polls we're looking at, you know, the sample right before the election.
2: Right.
16: And 8 points would have been the average that he had. 8.1 is what she leads from right now with still 95% of the vote in. And that's in the, unless they stop for some reason. I don't know why it looks like the same numbers as yesterday. I don't know whether they have other votes coming in yet or what, but it's going to be close. It's going to be within 1 point.
2: Yeah.
16: You know, and so legitimately you can say, legitimately you can ask the question, is it polling fraud?
2: Right. Right.
16: And who's buying these polls that are so inaccurate?
2: Right.
16: Why would you continue doing that? Mm. We are Red Eye Radio.
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0: We are Red Eye Radio. He is Eric Carlin. I'm Gary McNamara. Okay, I think I know what you're going to say because I had said right before we went out about the Democrat pollsters or the mainstream or Democrat pollsters, for example, in these the Hong race that were off so much. Said, who would buy this? And you said I would answer.
1: Other activists.
0: Yeah, exactly.
1: Yeah, there are very, you know, they're everywhere. It really is like Fight Club. You know, we're all Tyler Durden. It's, you know, that's basically their game.
0: Yeah. So you can take the music down. Thanks. Yeah, we're just early on that.
1: Oh, I looked up at the seconds on the clock.
0: I heard the music and looked up and I go, I think we have another minute.
1: That was just a dry run.
0: Oh, can I do what a talent would do?
1: What's that?
0: Ron, get your act together. There you go.
1: This is a national radio show.
0: National radio show. Let's get it together.
1: We'll be back.
0: We can be like the stories of Howard Stern with his crew.
1: We've got dozens of listeners.
0: Fire that man.
1: We've got tens and tens of listeners.
0: Yes. So your point was other activists would
1: vote. Yeah. Other activists would be the ones. Yeah, right. Because they know how it's going to work out. Right.
0: Yes. Always remember, respect the talent.
1: That's right. And don't distract them.
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10: From the Platte Valley Bank Weather Center, I'm meteorologist Megan Mulford. Slight chance of rain showers overnight, otherwise cloudy skies expected. Lows dip down to about 59, northeast winds 5 to 10 miles an hour. Cloudy skies expected again Thursday, slight chance of thunderstorms. Daytime highs approaching 78, cloudy skies expected Thursday night, chance of thunderstorms. Lows level off around 58. Right now, it's 64.

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1: We are Red Eye Radio. He is Eric Carlin. I'm Gary McNamara. Interesting headlines and the inflation numbers out yesterday. 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
1: All right. Very quickly here, Babylon Bee headlines.
2: What do you got?
1: It's a parody news site, by the way, folks.
2: Yeah.
1: But hilarious. This may be one of my favorite ones of all time, based on what, you know, we found out last week from Francisca Hong, who lost, by the way, as we were talking about the polling. Here, it's their lead headline. Devastating. Francisca Hong forced to return home and spend time with her white son. And that comes, in case you don't know the story, that comes from her on a podcast, and we played it last week. Talking about the fact that her whole goal, I mean, the reason she basically got married was because she wanted to assimilate into the white race.
2: Yeah.
1: And then having done that, having, you know, her son, who is mixed, then she questions all of that. And the point that we were making is, who in the hell ever spends 1 minute of time saying to them,

0: themselves, in order for me to be success in my personal and romantic life, I need to assimilate into a particular skin color. Because as we said, it's not a culture.
1: Right.
0: You know, there is the culture. I mean, it's not an issue oriented thing. There is not uniform thinking of all white people that creates a particular one culture. Right. And she didn't say, I want this particular culture and these particular values that may come from some demographic of the white race. She simply said, I wish to assimilate. Basically, she was saying, I wish to assimilate and, I don't know, pretend I have white skin.
1: And here's the question. After saying that, I would ask her, are you embarrassed of your white son? I mean, mixed race, but are you embarrassed now?
0: Yeah.
1: I mean, how do you feel every day about it?
0: But who's...
1: Not about your actions, but the fact that, you know, you, I don't know, are now in part, how did she phrase it? She's, I forget how she phrased it. Like, she's part of the white culture, but she phrased it differently. And I thought, that's weird. Because.
0: No, she didn't say culture.
1: Right. Well, yeah. Into the white race.
0: Yeah. White race. Yeah, yeah. Exactly.
1: So.
0: Into whiteness.
1: Right. Yeah, whiteness.
0: What the hell does that mean?
1: Well, and so here's the thing. You and I both have family members. We have a family that. If you want to go down this, if it mattered to you, and I'm sure with our audience it doesn't, goes across the spectrum.
0: Yeah.
1: White, black, Latino. It's, you know, yeah. So.
0: You basically did.
1: But I don't look, yeah. I don't look at any of my family members who are one of them. I'm going to be careful to say this. Non-whites. Sounds like we're in a secret meeting with a bunch of guys who are racist planning a rally.
0: You know that. No, huh. But you made a great point.
1: Yeah.
0: You know, at times when you, I can imagine, I remember when I first became a talk show host and someone told me, here's the advice I'm going to give you. Never talk about race. It's like, what are you, nuts? Of course I'm going to talk about race.
1: Yeah.
0: Because I don't view it. Only if you're a bigot, but I understand what you did right there. Mm-hmm. Because you're like, we're not speaking, we're speaking about how the opposition thinks,
1: right.
0: Not how we think, but we're even uncomfortable talking about what the opposition thinks because at times it's in so incredibly bigoted and racist, we don't want to even give anybody the idea ever that we ever endorse it, who may just turn in for that 10 seconds,
1: yeah.
0: Hear that one part of what you said,
1: right.
0: And take it completely wrong.
1: Right. And you know, it's, for me, it's so ridiculous because here's the thing. And I told a friend of mine this years ago. For me to think that I'm genetically superior to anybody, I'm sorry. Do you know me? Do you know me? I don't think I'm superior for any reason. And that's the, you know, that's, but the left, of course, no. They need to brand. The problem is, you know, and they've said this repeatedly, is white males. The problem of the world is white males. I was in a conversation with a small group of people one time. It was about 2 years ago. And one of them said that. And it was a white male that said it. And I said, then you need to get out. And he said, huh? And he's young. He's early 20s. I said, then you're the problem. And you can't do anything about it. So you need to lead this conversation. You need to leave the conversation. Go hide somewhere. Spend your life hiding. Spend your life. Or do a Rachel Dolezal. I didn't say that to him. Because he probably wouldn't have known who she is. You know. And she wore blackface. And the left defended her.
0: Right.
1: And
0: you remember Whoopi Goldberg? Mm-hmm. Well, I don't know. I mean, if somebody does that and believes they are black, and we went bonkers over that because that did play into exactly what Obama said before he left office with the interview. I think it was with The Atlantic in December of 2016. Where he said, where he was asked the question about the fact of why do you call yourself black when you're black and white was the question.
1: You're mixed race.
0: Mixed race. And he said, because I've come to understand that race is a social construct. And we just went, wow. And nobody on the left really reported that, except the newspaper article that reported it.
1: Right.
0: But nobody, they just left that thing alone completely.
1: Right.
0: But the whole Rachel Dolezal thing fell right into that. Well, we accept her because she is abandoning her whiteness and wishes that she was black, and therefore it's a good thing. That came from Whoopi Goldberg, unless she was attempting to defend her former boyfriend.
1: Yeah, right. Yeah.
0: Sam on Cheers, right. Who was in blackface one time. Remember that? Happened?
1: Right. And he was Ted doing Danson. It because he thought it was funny.
0: Right. And so it's like, okay, so and so that's why we just got such a kick out of it.
1: You know, it's just, again, who thinks that way?
0: I don't know.
1: I'll tell you.
0: Pretty insecure people.
1: Very insecure that have to, it's a different kind of, I don't know, expression in trying to, in a weird attempt at virtue signaling. I'll say radical virtue signaling, because it would be radical virtues that you're talking about. Radical virtue signaling. I need to be, and you know, I think I said this in 24, leading up to 24, that the primary for the Democrats was going to be filled with a stage of people claiming to be the bigger victim, the biggest victim of Donald Trump, and to also have the greatest amount of hatred for Donald Trump. You know, they have to work really hard to prove that they live up to the virtues of the radicals. Now, they are radicals, but they really have to keep their street cred going by saying stupid things like that, regretting your marriage. You didn't marry for love. You didn't get into this whole thing for the right reason.
0: Yeah.
1: You did it for you. Maybe that's why it didn't work out in the end.
0: Yeah.
1: Maybe in politically. That maybe it was, and here's the thing. People that say such stupid things do win elections.
0: Yeah.
1: And she might at some point in the future. And
0: yeah, but she's going to have a 70-point lead in the polls if she expects to win.
1: With certain pollsters, yes, maybe 80. And, you know, but again, people that do say stupid things like that do get elected, and one of them is Gavin Newsom. You know, Gavin Newsom is one of those, and, you know, he's always trying to walk that fence because he's, you know, trying to get on the big stage at some point, clearly. But he's been reelected a number of times. He defeated the recall, remember? And so, look, plenty of them are that radical and do that weird radical virtue signaling to try and buy that street cred. You can't moderate at all. You can't do things like Mamdani has done a couple of times here, you know, there's times I have to be the mayor and blah, blah, blah, blah, blah, blah, blah. I mean, he hasn't said that, but that's the idea. You know, once you get elected, we said this after the 2008 election, Obama won. And we said, look, for all of those that voted for him and expect him to be, you know, the radical left Democrat, keep in mind, he's going to have to do things you don't like. And at some point, you know, and by the end of his second term, the Democrats were like, he didn't do anything for us. And now you're at that point, and it's again that what we used to call the liberal circular firing squad, which is, you know, become something else that's even much worse. You can't do anything. You can't moderate at all at any point, especially after you win and take office. And Mamdani has found that out, at least in a couple of cases.
0: Unless you say, I don't believe in defunding the police anymore, but you're just saying that in order to get elected, and everybody knows you're attempting to move to the center, as you're seeing from some of the Democrat socialists. The other headline that I loved from the Babylon Bee, AOC struggling to meet single men under the age of 90 at work. We are Red Eye Radio.
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0: We are Red Eye Radio. He is Eric Harley, and I'm Gary McNamara. But yeah, that's the one thing I'm going to be looking for the next couple of weeks is for the good pollsters out there. And I say good not because they're viewed as Republican, but they're just more accurate.
1: Uh-huh.
0: Trafalgar and Rasmussen has proven they're more accurate.
1: Right.
0: No, they've never been off like this.
1: Yeah.
0: I want to know why this is happening.
1: No, I'm with you on that. Yeah. Because
0: what is the reason?
1: If it is deliberate, if it is building a methodology to get a certain result in order to get a certain result out of respondents, or get, or I guess, put a certain effect into play, you know, motivate people to vote for the one candidate that they think, well, you know, or, you know, it could be not that it's, they want if one candidate is really far behind, they're urging people to go out and vote for that candidate. Sometimes it's saying, nope, that candidate's over, don't bother voting, right? Mm-hmm. It's, you know, they're too far behind and your vote really won't change anything or whatever. But if there's any manipulation of their methodology to that effect, that right there to me is fraud. And if it's not that, then your methodology is flawed and it's not improving in many cases with a number of these pollsters. Why?
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14: ABC News, I'm Dave Packer. An investigation underway after U.S. Army Apache helicopter crash. It killed two people on board. There was a fiery debris field near Fort Hood, about an hour north of Austin. They aren't kid gloves that ICE wants to use.
15: With ICE tactics already facing fierce scrutiny, the Department of Homeland Security is planning to spend up to $20 million on specialized gloves agents can use to incapacitate someone with an electric shock simply by touching them. DHS describing them as de-escalation devices, saying their officers are trained in use of force.
14: ABC's Jay O'Brien in Washington. Human rights activists are slamming the idea of using the devices that they say can cause terrible pain. A violent start to the school year in the suburbs of Atlanta. Authorities say a student shot a fellow ninth grader at a high school Wednesday. That injured student was hospitalized. The president announced Caroline Leavitt will be stepping down as press secretary at the end of the month to spend more time with her family. This is ABC News. Despite a last-minute appeal to the U.S. Supreme Court, a three-year-old Great Pyrenees German Shepherd mix was euthanized in California. The dog was deemed legally vicious for biting. A Supreme Court appeal over the execution of a dog is highly unusual, if not unprecedented. Millions of eyes were turned to the skies for a total solar eclipse.
16: The eclipse crossing directly above us here in Iceland. The first solar eclipse seen here in almost 600 years. All of us taking it in from the iconic Blue Lagoon.
17: Man, that's incredible. It's almost not real.
16: Plunged into complete darkness as we get to totality. We meet Erin and her daughters Mabel and Willow.
18: Really cool. This is going to be a thing that we do together.
16: And we remember it was just over 2 years ago, a solar eclipse stunned Americans at home.
14: ABC's Maggie Rooley, the NBA's career leader in triple-doubles, Russell Westbrook is retiring. Dave Packer, ABC News.
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1: From the Platte Valley Bank Weather Center, I'm meteorologist Megan Mulford. Slight chance of thunderstorms today. Otherwise, cloudy skies expected. High temperatures reach up to 78. Winds out of the east, 8 to 15 miles an hour. Cloudy skies expected again tonight. Chance of thunderstorms. Lows level off around 58. Slight chance of rain showers tomorrow. Daytime highs approaching 88. Sunshine mixed with clouds at times. Right now, it's 65 degrees.
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3: Now, it's Red Eye Radio. Gary McNamara and Eric Harley talk about everything from politics to social issues and news of the day. 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
4: All across the USA, we are Red Eye Radio. I'm Gary McNamara. He's Eric Harley.
25: Hi.
4: So yesterday, the first day of school in our area. So I had a dentist appointment that they gave me the option, 9 a.m. I could go or 12. So, of course, I chose 9 a.m. Mistake.
26: Why?
4: It takes me normally, I'm not kidding, 1 minute to get out of my subdivision. Took me 15. I live a block from where my school is. My street was loaded with cars. There was a mini traffic jam on my street. Why?
26: Kick
4: the little whippersnappers out the front door. Let them walk to school.
26: And I'm sorry, how far is the school from your house?
4: About a block and a half.
26: Okay, but, yeah. Same thing here. So for years, I've lived in this house almost 22 years. And I'm four houses down from the elementary. Now, three of my kids went there, and my one of my grandchildren, my youngest grandchild, is going there now. It's a great elementary. We know some of the teachers that have been there this whole time. I mean, it's really great. But probably the first couple of weeks, it ends after a while, but they're parking on my street. And then walking down to, you know, the
4: that's what was
26: elementary.
4: Yeah.
26: And it's that nervous. I remember the nervousness of the first day of school. One of the reasons I took this job in 96 is because it would allow me to be home, help get the kids ready in the morning, get them off to school. Be there all day at the school called at the house, ready to go up to the school if I needed to, and be there when they got home. And so I understand it's a very nervous tension. And you're going through all of this, and then almost everybody takes their child to school the first day. Mm-hmm. And Derek Stroop has one, a stand-up comedian, has a bit about this. He says, you know, there are bus kids, and then there's the minivan kids. Now, if you were a minivan kid, you got out of a minivan full of love every morning and walked into school. He goes, if you were a bus kid, it was tension all morning long. Lord help me if you miss that bus, I'm going to blah, blah, blah, blah, blah, and the whole thing. And he said, you know, and I thought to myself, that was actually true, because when I was a kid, you know, riding a bus, we had to ride from the Air Force Base in Del Rio. It's, I don't know, 12 miles, I think, total, to the elementary. They didn't have any schools on base. But the kids that are going to ride the bus or eventually walk to school if they live close enough, do that. But the parents go with them the first, you know, few days, maybe a couple weeks. And my entire block, and we just got used to it, my wife and I, it's just like, all right.
4: Well, I couldn't get out of the my subdivision, because even when I'm going to go the other way, I kept hitting school buses that were basically parked with their red lights on.
26: Yeah.
4: Couldn't go around. And when I got up, there were like five cars behind it, and I went up to one. I sat there, waited 5 minutes, and finally made a U-turn and went around the other way. And I went on another street. There's another bus just sitting there. There's no kids around with the red lights on, and another three, four cars behind it took a U-turn around. I mean, it was just like, what's good? Now, I will say this. I was up earlier than I normally am to go to the dentist, you know. So that's why I've never encountered it before, because I had always slept later. But I mean, it was just a traffic jam. I come from New York, Western New York, and in Western New York, school begins after Labor Day. So for me, I don't have kids, so I never got used to the fact that school starts, yesterday, August 12th in Texas.
26: Yeah.
4: I mean, they won't start till probably the 7th of September. In New York, it's always after Labor Day.
26: August 11th was yesterday, right? Today the 12th?
4: No, today's the
26: 13th. Right. Okay. All right. Yeah.
4: Today's the 13th.
26: Okay.
4: I can't get used to it. I'm just like, da-da-da, time to go. Okay, can't get here. Can't get through here. Can't get through here. Can't get through here. Mm. All right, I'm going to go all the way around. I know how to get through here. Mm. And so I go, oh, man, there's a bus sitting there. I can't get around it. You know, that's the one thing. When the school bus has the red lights flashing, you don't want to get caught by a cop going around it.
26: Actually, there doesn't need to be a cop around. The buses themselves have cameras.
4: Oh, and they'll get you
26: for
4: it.
26: They take a picture.
4: Wow.
26: Yep. When the stop sign, there's also a stop sign that comes out, projects from the side, and the lights are flashing.
4: Mm-hmm. Yep.
26: It's the camera is working. And you will not get away with it.
4: Yeah, I don't know if they were testing it, but there were no kids.
26: Mm.
4: Like, there weren't kids waiting to get on the school bus or anything. It was just sitting there in on two different streets. And I'm like, okay, what's going on here? But it's okay. I got through that first world problem.
26: Yeah, right. Yeah.
4: All right, inflation.
26: Mm.
4: I was amazed. I thought the administration, that's all they'd be talking about yesterday. The Consumer Price Index showed a seasonably adjusted increase of 0.1% during July, according to the Bureau of Labor Statistics. Excluding food and energy, the so-called core CPI rose 0.2%. On an annual basis, the inflation rate 3.4% and 2.5% for core inflation, both down 0.1 percentage points from June. All the readings were in line with what forecasters were thinking. Though the levels are well above the Fed's 2% target, this is analysis from CNBC, the tame monthly readings coupled with similarly moderate levels in June indicate a energy-fueled burst earlier in the year is easing, though prices remain volatile and subject to consistently changing conditions in the Middle East. And like I said, gas prices back up again to some of their highest levels I've seen, which was just coming into work.
26: But I hear there's a framework for a memorandum of understanding in the works. And
4: The president was off.
26: Oh, no, it's Thursday. It's off now.
4: President was out there talking about the wall of steel and everything else and how Iran can't do anything. Yeah. And it was pointed out that on a normal day, it's like 130 ships go through.
26: Yeah.
4: And 2 days ago, it was 8.
26: Yeah.
4: So, you know, that's the reality. We can stop Iran from using it.
26: Right.
4: But we do not control the Strait of Hormuz, where you have 130 ships moving through, as was before the war.
26: Yeah. Yeah.
4: And, you know, and that is still going to be a challenge for the president. I think it was Hugh Hewitt who said the October surprise be, that we take out Iran completely? Is the president waiting for that? And I went, I don't know if it'd be a smart October move surprise.
26: I mean, politically, let me rephrase. Politically, I don't know if that would move the GOP in a positive direction. I don't know that. It depends on what level. If they came up to the podium, and this is a possibility, and said the regime is out and the U.S. now has possession of all their enriched uranium, there would be a positive effect. I just don't know if it reaches the voters, the independents. I assume it would. I would feel great about it because that would be mission accomplished. That would be mission accomplished. The other side of that, on the other side of that, is now you have, I won't call it chaos, but now you have Iran, you know, in play in terms of, all right, who leads, who's going to be in charge in the interim, what does it mean for the people of Iran, all that, you know, so, and then what effect does that have politically on the other side of it? But if they're planning that as an October surprise, here's the where we are right now. If you do it, and it is, again, regime is gone, we have the uranium. I don't know if it could hurt, except for the fact, because we would be in full control at that point of the Strait of Hormuz. There's no doubt. And that would settle energy would, oil would drop dramatically. Maybe. I don't know if they're saving that for an October surprise. I don't know what's going on. You and I have been very clear. We don't know what's going on. The only problem we've had is with the messaging, the back and forth. Just don't talk about it. Our goal is to keep them from getting nuclear weapons, and we're going to work to that end every day.
4: I think what the president decided to do is probably is the only option politically that he believes he could take. You know, it was talked about the missile defense, and it's like, well, we can go in. There's nothing to shoot at us. We don't need those missiles right now. We could still go in and do it, but for whatever reason, the president has changed tactics. We had said a while back, instead of trying to make a deal, just choke them off economically and hit them every time you have to hit them, but don't talk about it every day. But the president can't help it.
26: Right.
4: Because if you just say, we've got them under control, we are still being able to ship 8 million barrels of oil to the United States a day to help moderate prices, doesn't help that crude oil's up 10% over the last week. And like I said, I've seen it's one of the highest prices. I think the highest price I've seen is what I saw yesterday at the gas station. And so whether that will go down after the driving season ends in a couple of weeks, we will see. But the president, again, yesterday with the wall of steel and everything else, and it was like, well, yeah, there is a wall of steel. You're keeping Iran. You're choking Iran. But you haven't opened up the Strait of Hormuz. You've only got eight ships the day before. Somebody, I forgot who did the counting on it yesterday, where normally 130 ships move through.
26: Right.
4: That's a problem. Mm-hmm. And so if you keep wanting to, because Iran every day is taunting the president, then the president feels he has to attack back instead of just saying, Iran is saying this, but we're choking them off and we're getting the oil that we need, and we believe that this is a proper way, which he has said in there.
26: Yeah.
4: But you don't have to, you don't have to do what I believe the president did yesterday, was make a statement that isn't total and complete, where it's easy to criticize you and saying you're making it sound like the Strait of Hormuz is open. It is not.
26: Right.
4: And that has to be our, that has to be your goal. He didn't need to bring it up.
26: Right.
4: All he had to say is, you know, we're choking them economically if it's brought up, and then move on to a different topic. Move on to the inflation numbers.
26: Right. Yeah.
4: Do whatever.
26: Right. Well, and another thing too, with being very short and at times vague in your messaging, you're keeping the enemy guessing. Our goal is to keep them from getting nuclear weapons. We're working to that end every single day. I'm not going to get into the details of what's going on. I won't tell you about our operation. I'm just not going to do that. I'm not going to divulge it to the enemy, but I'm telling you right now, we're winning. Leave it at that. And that's another effect, is that you're the enemy then at this, because if there's anybody that's completely unpredictable in terms of any modern president, it's Donald J. Trump. And if you're the enemy, you don't know what the hell he'd do. So that's a good thing.
4: You know, it's interesting because I don't believe that there has been an outcry from the administration over the story. And we dealt with it the other day about the fact that the president has, you know, has told aides, I think it was the Wall Street Journal had it, that, you know, keeping them from having, you know, going in and grabbing all the nuclear weapons might not be a priority. I didn't see them come out and attack the Wall Street Journal for that story. And they attack any story like that all the time.
26: Well, interesting point. But still, regime change absolutely has to be in play.
4: Yeah, I'm not talking about the strategy. I'm talking about the communication of the president, you know, which they would attack and say that story isn't
26: right.
4: True. Regime change.
26: Yeah.
4: Regime change. They've never said that.
26: No, they haven't.
4: Even though we believe that was the goal.
26: It's
4: the
26: necessary.
4: Right.
26: Yeah.
4: The nuclear, you know, they will not be a new. And so if you're going to reframe it and say, look, here's, we've decided this is going to be the strategy. Every time they go near that place where we believe the nuclear materials are, once they go to open up, we'll continue to bomb that every time.
26: Week and a half ago.
4: Right. That should be what they would say. And we're going to choke them economically. And if they attempt to rebuild, we got the satellites. We know it's going on. And we'll take it out. We in Israel will take it out every single time. And so what you're simply saying is we're in the process of strangling them economically.
26: Yeah.
4: And we'll make sure they don't have nuclear weapons.
26: But you got to straighten out the strait.
4: We are Red Eye Radio.
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6: A well below normal Atlantic and Pacific hurricane season to date. Yet USDA meteorologist Brad Rippey says business could pick up this week in both ocean basins. In the Atlantic,
7: we are watching a likely formation. There is a tropical wave. Came off the African coast a few days ago, and that system is heading across into the central Atlantic basin. There is about a 2 in 3 chance, roughly 70% chance, that that will become a named tropical cyclone over the next week as it heads towards the Lesser Antilles.
6: Yet this system, if it does not strengthen, could provide needed moisture in drought-plagued U.S. territory, such as Puerto Rico and the U.S. Virgin Islands. Meanwhile, in the Pacific Basin,
7: a low-pressure system appears to be forming over the central Pacific, so we will be watching that system. There's actually a very high likelihood, almost about a 90% chance of tropical development there. If that system forms as expected, it should head in the general direction of Hawaii over the next several days.
6: I'm Rod Bain reporting for the U.S. Department of Agriculture in Washington, D.C.
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0: Bear Run Radio. He is Eric Cronin. I'm Gary McNamara. Finally looking at the inflation report.
1: Yeah.
0: Both the June and July moderations came largely because of the easing of the energy index, which is down 7% from its May historical peak. Problem is crude oil has jumped another 10% over the past week. As I said, I paid the highest for gasoline that I think I paid so far since the war started just last night. They said that poses problems for the August CPI. A key ingredient in the inflation run has been shelter. Some good news there, though. The shelter index, which comprises about one-third of the CPI weighting, has risen just 0.1% in the past 2 months, providing hope as well, except much of the work in that regard has been done by the sharp decline in the lodging. Okay, where is it? Okay, I'll have to get
2: lodging what, industry.
0: It says lodging industry.
2: Yeah.
0: I mean, it just didn't print that part for me.
2: Yeah.
0: So there we are with inflation, but not necessarily bad news.
2: No.

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7: From the Platte Valley Bank Weather Center, I'm meteorologist Megan Mulford. Slight chance of thunderstorms today. Otherwise, cloudy skies expected. High temperatures reach up to 78. Winds out of the east, 8 to 15 miles an hour. Cloudy skies expected again tonight. Chance of thunderstorms. Lows level off around 58. Slight chance of rain showers tomorrow. Daytime highs approaching 88. Sunshine mixed with clouds at times. Right now, it's 65 degrees.
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1: And he's Eric Harding. I'm Gary McNamara. We have a Chris Matthews update.
2: Oh, my
1: God. 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
2: God.
1: First time in ages, coming up in just 1 minute.
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1: So here we go. Chris Matthews. I saw the headline. I forgot who had the headline. It says the headline was Chris Matthews does not feel a tingle in his leg for the DSA.
2: Did he actually say that?
1: No, he didn't say that.
2: Oh, okay.
1: The headline said that.
2: Oh.
1: Yes.
2: I'm sorry.
1: The headline said that. But, no, it would have been better if he would have said it.
2: I would have loved it, yeah.
1: Let's hear from Chris Matthews on Morning Joe.
3: Right. Here's what I think, and I've been thinking about this for days now. The DSA has done a favor to non-DSA Democrats, to regular Democrats who are regular members of the party. They've listed what they believe in. Their chair made that clear. It's in Peggy Noonan's column this week. It's very clear. We're going to get rid of ICE, not just ICE. We're going to get rid of the border. We're not going to have a border anymore. We're not going to effectively control people coming in and out of the country. And so I think we're going to get rid of prisons. We're going to get rid of the Pentagon. We're going to negotiate. Well, what happens when your hostages are your former diplomats, like what happened with President Carter? People take your diplomats hostages. What do you do then? You need an army. You don't like to have an army, but you do need to have one. All these positions can be denied by any regular Democrat. All you have to do is go out there and say, thank you, DSA, for telling us what you believe in. I don't believe in that stuff. And discriminate. Because you can't follow AOC. I like AOC generally. But she came out and said, we're just a big tent party. Well, the problem with the big tent defense is every Democrat has to defend all this crap coming from the left. They've got to say, I believe in all this crazy stuff. And that makes me a Democrat. You've got to say, no, I'm not a member of the DSA, and here's why. And make it very clear. So it's going to require politicians to be good politicians and say, here's where I stand.
2: Right.
3: This is what I'm a regular Democrat. I'm for labor unions. I'm for opportunity for everybody. I'm for civil rights.

0: rights. I'm for all the things I believe in as a Democrat, but I'm not with this crowd. And I think that's going to be a line that has to be drawn by Democrats, because I'm telling you, the last 6 weeks of this election is going to be an attack on El Sayed and the DSA in New York and the Mamdani, and it's all going to come out and blame every Democrat for everything the DSA is doing. I don't believe in the DSA plan. I don't believe in their checklist of what they believe in. I'll say so. But running for office is going to require that, I think, before now, before the election.
1: All right, now. Where did the DSA, to address Chris Matthews, where did the DSA come up with any of their ideas from? What gave them the incentive? For example, Chris Matthews talks about the fact that we're going to get rid of ICE, not just ICE, the border too. No more controlling who enters or leaves the country. Well, that came from mainstream Democrats.
2: They built this.
1: They built the entire damn thing.
2: Right. You can't say I'm not willing to go that far. That was the intent from the beginning.
1: Right. It wasn't that Biden could not control the border. It wasn't that variables outside of the control of the United States is why these illegal immigrants were coming into the country. And the president was just trying to do his best by putting Kamala Harris as the border czar. But it was just too tough for somebody like Kamala Harris and Joe Biden to handle. No, they created it.
2: Yeah. Yep.
1: They created the border crisis. Yep. They wanted people coming across the border. We said at the very beginning, we laughed when Joe Biden made Kamala Harris the border czar. We just went, oh, my God. Wait a minute. Wait a minute here. You just really, really threw her under the bus. Well, what are you going to do? I'm going to go to the root of illegal immigration, and I'm going to visit other countries where illegal immigrants come from.
2: Yeah.
1: Did that do anything? No.
2: No.
1: She's failing miserably. Yeah, because your boss is trying to destroy you.
2: Yep. Yep.
1: I mean, there's no reason you do that. We create the problem. And then we pretend to attempt to solve the problem that we created, and then just say we're really trying to get this done. And then when it gets closer to the election, you go, oops. All right, let's try to slow down this a little bit. And then they got a little tougher, remember, right before the election?
2: Yeah.
1: We've slowed it down a little bit. But they created it. You know, Chris Matthews says the crazy ideas. 99.9% of the Democrats in Congress, all the mainstream Democrats, have voted for men being able to expose their genitals to women in a locker room.
2: They own this. This is the ones who, you know, well, we, you know, what Matthews is saying. Well, no, I'm not a democratic socialist. I'm not with the DSA. This is what I believe in. First of all, good luck with that, because they'll come after you. But beyond that, it's what we have been saying for the longest time. For those saying, oh, the Democrats are just getting too crazy. You helped build this.
1: Right. They're trying to make it as if the DSA came out of nowhere. They just came out of nowhere and invaded our party. How did we get here?
2: Yeah.
1: You created it. You enabled the DSA.
2: Yeah.
1: You, Chris Matthews. You not coming down every single day on the open border Democrats, which are the majority of Democrats. Remember, it was again, I think it was it in the House? Was it everybody? But again, 99.9% of Democrats in Congress don't want voter ID.
2: Right.
1: You know, James Carville came out and said, the other day he said, you got to stop fighting this. Well, that's not the DSA.
2: No. No.
1: That's normal Democrats. No. Defund the police came before the DSA ever existed.
2: Yep.
1: All these radical ideas came from these so-called, quote, moderates of the Democratic Party. And even though Chris Matthews does not feel a tingle in his leg for the DSA. He was having a ton of that tingling for Biden and Obama when they were setting up the insane narrative that the Democratic Party is now dealing with today, and now they want to blame the DSA. Well, they just came in. They've created all of this. No, you created it.
3: Yep.
1: Obama created it. Biden created it. You created it because you didn't attack it back then.
3: Right. No, I mean,
1: And now when they come in and go, get rid of prisons, when they were setting up the insane narrative that the Democratic Party is now dealing with today, and now they want to blame the DSA. Well, they just came in. They've created all of this. No, you created it.
3: Yep.
1: Obama created it. Biden created it. You created it because you didn't attack it back then.
3: Right. No, I mean,
1: Now when they come in and go, get rid of prisons, we can't get rid of prisons. Get rid of the military, we can't get rid of the military. But the mainstream of the Democratic Party was saying, get rid of police, defund the police. We need social workers in there. How did that work out?
2: Yeah.
1: Jeez.
2: It's, you know,
1: it is the Democratic Party. Think about this. It's the Democratic Party that made the case that all police departments are systemically racist.
2: Yeah.
1: And where these incidents were happening, the vast majority of the incidents that were happening that they were saying was the cause of it were Democrat cities led by Democrats, with many of those cities, the management and the executive branch of those cities were African American.
3: Yep.
1: When you sit there and do that, when you come out and say, it's systemically racist. Think about it. You go back to their presidential candidates. You go to Kamala Harris. When she said, I lost because of racism and sexism.
3: Yep.
1: Well, you're saying your own party is racist and sexist. Chris Matthews has endorsed the insanity of identity politics, which is the racism of the Democratic Party, judging people by groups and not individuals. That has been his career in backing the identity politics of the Democratic Party.
3: Yes.
1: So please spare us here on Red Eye Radio that Chris Matthews on MSNBC and some whatever the hell they are now, MS Now, MS Past Tense, that
2: MS at the current time,
1: that okay, we are rising above this because this is never what we've been about. This is the DSA. Where did they come from? We have no idea. Shut up!
2: You know, that's the problem, you know, again, that we see even from people like Rahm Emanuel. Rahm Emanuel was chief of staff for Barack Obama.
3: Mm-hmm.
2: You said it recently. Barack Obama really kicked the door open on the liberal transgender movement.
1: Yep.
2: And did so through the administration at the time, joint edict from the Department of Justice and Department of Education. And they even, in that joint edict, stated, this is our interpretation of Title IX, that if a student walks into the office of that school and says, I'm now a girl, you have to, and this is going to be my name. They don't have to have a legal name change. They don't have to have their parents involved. They don't have to have a doctor involved. And if they're playing sports on the girls' team, you can't make, when they travel, you can't make separate accommodations for them. That's how, I mean, in one day, blasted the doors open. So for Rahm Emanuel, now, at that time, he was no longer chief of staff. He moved on to be the king of Chicago. But he was part of the building of all of this. Now, you could argue, and I don't know. I wasn't there. I wasn't in on the meeting. I don't know what's in his mind. He's never stated. Maybe that's why he left Barack Obama. Maybe that's why he decided to go somewhere else. You know, a less radical job like mayor of Chicago. And I don't know. Maybe he had a difference with Barack Obama's direction.

0: action. I can't tell you. But he was part of building it. At one point, they're part of building it. We have said this over and over and over again. And, man, all right, another example, Van Jones. Now, Van Jones may have had the way he talks now, may have had some kind of, I don't know.
1: Epiphany?
0: Epiphany event in his life that changed his mind and direction. I can't tell you. I'd have to ask him, or he would have to tell you. But again, they're all part of where the party is now because they helped to build this. They knew it was headed here. And now they're complaining that it's here.
1: Yeah. And they were the creators of the insanity.
0: Exactly.
1: We are Red Eye Radio.
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0: We are Red Eye Radio. He is Eric Harley, and I'm Gary McNamara. I don't know how that came out that way. McNamara.
1: It sounded like you joined Facebook's parent company. I'm McNamara. What?
0: I swear no cocktails tonight. Yeah. Tonight.
1: Well, not yet anyway.
0: Not yet.
1: Yeah, we're going to pour some at the top of the hour.
0: So. Oh, man, I'm telling you. The whole, just to wrap up the Chris Matthews thing, because it's what's happening right now. You've got some Democrats in the media trying to separate themselves, and we're not going to let that happen.
1: No.
0: They can't sit there and try to pretend that the DSA just automatically appeared and there's been no radicalism in the Democratic Party. We're just about having unions for people and good jobs. Yeah. You are not.
1: I think it's this odd attempt, basically, because they know. The problem with owning it, and like we've said they should do, and now they're owning it, the DSA is owning everything, promoting it, and acting like it's a good thing, is that the others never wanted to own it. They didn't want to say it out loud, and those are the ones trying to separate themselves from it.
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8: ABC News, I'm Sherry Preston. Flash flood emergency in the Midwest after rain swamped parts of Indiana, leading to inundated neighborhoods and high water rescues.
9: Water reaching the roofs of some homes, cars completely submerged, many highways impassable. In Cambridge City, east of Indianapolis, one man clinging to a utility pole as he waited for rescue teams to reach him. Crews going door to door in Muncie, pulling people to safety. For many residents, they say the flooding happened with little warning.
8: ABC's Sophie Flay. Arizona Senator Ruben Gallego is calling on the Navy to allow a bipartisan congressional delegation to visit the USS Abraham Lincoln in the Red Sea and to conduct an oversight investigation into reports that multiple sailors have tried to jump overboard due to long deployments and disrupted supply lines that have caused a lack of food and clean water. White House Press Secretary Caroline Leavitt's leaving the job. She just gave birth to her second child. This is ABC News. A deadly accident at a waterfall in Oregon. Here's ABC's Perry Russum.
10: A 20-year-old tourist fell to his death while trying to take a picture. Officials say Zachary Mertens came from Kentucky to visit Silver Falls State Park in Oregon. On Monday, he allegedly entered a restricted area to take a picture at the top of a 177-foot waterfall. Authorities say he slipped and fell to his death. At Silver Falls, access is closed within 300 feet above and below the park's several waterfalls.
8: The latest recall connected to the Salmonella outbreak, Whole Foods, the supermarket chain now pulling prepared foods that used jalapenos from the same supplier connected to the outbreak. More than 300 people have gotten sick across more than two dozen states. Unless you bought your Powerball ticket in Illinois, you didn't win $1 billion. The one ticket taking the jackpot sold at a convenience store in Quincy, Illinois. The lump sum payout, $450 million. Sherry Preston, ABC News.
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20: From the Platte Valley Bank Weather Center, I'm meteorologist Derek Height. Slight chance for storms today. Otherwise, cloudy skies expected. High temperatures reach up to 78. Winds out of the east, 8 to 15 miles an hour. Cloudy skies expected again tonight. Chance of thunderstorms. Lows dip down to about 58. Slight chance for showers tomorrow. Daytime highs approaching 88. Currently, it's 64 degrees.
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22: This is America in the Morning from Westwood One. Good morning, I'm John Trout. It's Thursday, August 13th, 2026. Here's what's coming up on America in the Morning.
23: Moderate Democrat David Crowley has won the primary for governor in Wisconsin.
24: I stand before the people of Wisconsin after we rose from the ashes.
23: I'm Donna Water.
25: New charges against the top authority on white extremism.
26: I think white supremacy is, you know, one of the worst things mankind has come up with.
25: I'm Richard Johnson.
27: White House Press Secretary Caroline Leavitt is leaving her post at the end of August. I'm Jennifer King.
28: A deadly military helicopter crash in Texas.
29: You could tell it was a violent crash.
28: I'm Clayton Neville.
30: President Trump has been sued in federal court to stop him from making money off early exclusive access to his post on U.S. policy. I'm Mike Hempen.
31: The Los Angeles Lakers are being sold to businessmen Josh Kushner and Bob Iger for $12.5 billion. I'm Marcela Sanchez.
22: All ahead on America in the Morning. It's 7 after. The candidate who at one point in the primary dropped out of the race later announced he was rejoining the race and was a distant second to a Democrat socialist in polling just days before Tuesday's primary has eked out a 0.5 percentage point victory to become the Democrat nominee for governor in swing state Wisconsin. Correspondent Donna Warder reports it didn't take long for David Crowley, the moderate Milwaukee County executive, to mend fences with Francesca Hong, the Democrat socialist that many believed would win her party's nomination by a wide margin.
24: Today I stand before the people of Wisconsin after we rose from the ashes. After we rebuilt this campaign with purpose, and after people of Wisconsin decided that the bright future that working Wisconsin families deserve is worth fighting for. Today, I stand before you filled with gratitude, with humility, and hope as I formally accept the Democratic nomination to be the next governor of the great state of Wisconsin.
23: Moderate Democrat David Crowley has won the primary for governor in Wisconsin, beating Democratic socialist Francesca Hong, who was hoping to ride the wave of recent victories by progressive candidates.
32: I am so deeply, deeply grateful to my core for how hard you have all fought.
23: Audio courtesy of WISN.
24: And I especially want to thank Representative Francesca Hong. Her campaign reminded people across Wisconsin that there are no long shots when it comes to believing in a better future and fighting to expand opportunities to every family. That kind of passion, it strengthens our democracy. And I look forward to earning their support and everyone who participated in this campaign as we move forward together.
23: Crowley is vying to become Wisconsin's first black governor. And in November, he'll face Republican Tom Tiffany, currently a U.S. representative endorsed by President Donald Trump.
33: Stand with me as we fight for better schools and safer communities. Stand with me as we protect the Wisconsin way of life. And stand with me as we move Wisconsin forward.
23: I'm Donna Water.
22: The Justice Department has filed a new indictment against Heidi Barrick, a former top official for the Southern Poverty Law Center. Correspondent Rich Johnson reports the government contends that instead of fighting racism, Barrick was fueling money to racists.
25: Heidi Barrick spent 20 years with the SPLC and frequently commented on hate crimes, like Wade Michael Page's attack on a Sikh temple near Milwaukee.
0: He's well known to us and has a long track record in the hate movement.
25: Or Dylan Roof, who killed 9 worshipers in a black church in Charleston, South Carolina.
0: It was when he typed black on white crime into Google in the summer of 2013 that he basically went down a rabbit hole of nothing but white supremacist material.
25: And she made frequent media appearances expanding on her bedrock belief.
26: I think white supremacy is, you know, one of the worst things mankind has come up with.
25: Before leaving the SPLC in 2019, she ran the group's intelligence project, which used paid informants inside supremacist groups. And the destination of that money is behind the government's case, according to Attorney General Todd Blanche.
1: This individual participated in the scheme as alleged. I believe she was part of the effort to open bank accounts in completely fictitious companies' names and make payments that to individuals for reasons that were not that they were not accurate as described.
25: The indictment accuses Barrick of wire fraud, lying to a bank, and concealing money laundering as she funneled money to white supremacists. One key allegation is that more than $1 million went to a member of the neo-Nazi National Alliance with whom she had a romantic relationship. After her arrest in Riverside, California, Barrick's attorney, Michael Proctor, called the case meritless and politically motivated. He argued that she was targeted because of her work against the KKK, neo-Nazis, and other white supremacist groups. Barrick was released without bail and ordered to appear in court in Alabama, where the case is being heard. I'm Richard Johnson.
22: 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It's 12 after. The White House press secretary leaves her post. That and more when America in the Morning continues after these messages.
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22: Welcome back. Here with America in the Morning with reports on some heavy rain expected in parts of the nation today. Here's AccuWeather.com meteorologist LaTroy Thornton.
6: Yet another round of downpours is in store for some already hard-hit areas this week, with today's highest chance for numerous showers and storms extending from southeastern Minnesota and northern Iowa, south and east through northern portions of Illinois and Indiana. However, there may be another drenching downpour to the south of those areas from southwestern Ohio and central Illinois and Indiana across southern Iowa and into northern Missouri. This also includes a zone where thunderstorms may turn severe today and into tonight with damaging winds, and AccuWeather severe weather experts are watching a zone around the Nebraska-Kansas border and eastward from central Iowa to central Missouri, and as far to the east as north-central Kentucky and southwestern Ohio for the highest risk for some gusty storms today. The chance for some wet weather extends to both the southeast and the northeast of those areas today, with an afternoon thunderstorm around from West Virginia and much of Virginia southward through the Carolinas, mainly eastern portions of both Tennessee and Alabama, and southeastward through Georgia toward mainly the Atlantic coast of Florida. In the northeast, much of the shower and thunderstorm coverage may end up near the Canadian border with New York and New England, but there could still be at least a spotty thunderstorm around for much of western Pennsylvania, upstate New York, and into southern New England. The risk for afternoon monsoon thunderstorms continues from Nevada through the Four Corners states and northward into Wyoming and Montana. Morning thunderstorms may be a bit more numerous from Montana into the Dakotas, though, with generally dry conditions for today near and along the west coast. In Billings, Montana, today brings clouds and a thunderstorm, the high just 74. For Dallas, today brings sunshine and near record heat as well, the high 102. That's the nation's weather. I'm AccuWeather.com meteorologist LaTroy Thornton.
22: 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A high-profile exit from the West Wing as Caroline Leavitt is stepping down from her spokesperson role. Correspondent Jennifer King reports on the youngest ever White House press secretary in U.S. history leaving her post. Audio courtesy Fox News.
7: Her job that she has performed as White House press secretary, the word exemplary doesn't even begin to cover it. She has served this president so well, this administration so well, this country so well, and very importantly, she's been a role model to millions and millions of young women all across this country.
27: White House press secretary Caroline Leavitt is leaving her post at the end of August to spend more time with her young family after the recent birth of her second child. As he announced her departure, President Trump described her as one of his most trusted aides, saying she would continue to be one of his top outside advisors and an influential voice within the Republican Party. In a social media post, Leavitt called it a bittersweet decision and that she felt in her heart she cannot be the best mom her two young children deserve while devoting the constant time, energy, and attention required of the White House press secretary. Leavitt served the president as a press aide during his first term in the White House and is the youngest person to hold the role of press secretary at age 28. I'm Jennifer King.
22: Two members of the U.S. military are dead and an investigation underway following the crash of an Army helicopter in Texas. Correspondent Clayton Neville reports from the Lone Star State.
28: Two people are dead after an AH-64 military helicopter went down in a field in Salado, Texas, near military base Fort Hood.
29: It crashed into a field. You could tell it was a violent crash.
28: Cliff Coleman's with the Bell County Sheriff's Office and says that fire crews responded to an out-of-control wildfire believed to have been sparked by the crash.
29: It's the Salado Fire Department, the East Side Fire Department, the West Side Fire Department, and the Gerald Fire Department have all responded to this.
28: Authorities say no homes or structures were hit in the crash, but residents near the site were evacuated because of the fire. A military official tells the Associated Press that the Apache was on a routine training flight when it went down. The cause of that crash under investigation. I'm Clayton Neville.
22: It's 20 past. Inflation increases, and the latest from Wall Street. Business news is next when America in the Morning returns after these messages.
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22: It's 20 after. America in the Morning continues. Despite a better-than-expected earnings report and a revenue forecast that sailed past estimates, Cisco shares dropped in extended trading Wednesday. Entering the fiscal fourth quarter report, Wall Street had turned bullish on Cisco, pushing the stock up more than 60% this year and about 8% this month on optimism that the networking company would start playing a bigger role in the artificial intelligence boom. According to CNBC, Cisco's numbers suggest that's happening, even though the stock traded lower on the report. The two-day losing streak this week came to an end on Wall Street, but it was still a mixed market, with the Dow Jones Industrial Average losing ground. The S&P 500 and the NASDAQ led the way with gains. Stocks in the artificial intelligence technology business helped lead the way after strong profit reports bolstered hopes they can continue to deliver big enough growth to justify the huge gains their prices have made. And they were led by Supermicrocomputer, which sells servers and other equipment, reporting earnings per share that were 84% higher than what analysts were expecting. Seth Soutell has more from Wall Street.
17: I'm Seth Soutell, and this is the AP Markets Report. Stocks ended just shy of a record on Wall Street after several AI stocks reported better-than-expected growth for the spring. The S&P 500 rose 0.3% Wednesday. It was the first gain for the index since it set an all-time high on Friday. The Dow slipped 21 points. That's less than 0.1%. The NASDAQ Composite climbed 0.5%. NVIDIA and Supermicrocomputer helped lead the way, following the latest signs that businesses continue to spend big money on AI infrastructure. The government reported that inflation improved a bit last month. That helped send Treasury yields lower in the bond market. The yield in the 10-year Treasury fell to 4.67%. Seth Soutell, New York.
22: The report on inflation weighed on Wall Street, showing that despite a mild increase, there are still concerns to watch out for.
18: Inflation has been pushed higher by a series of shocks to the economy, tariffs imposed last spring, higher gas prices, and a surge in investment of artificial intelligence infrastructure that has boosted computer chip prices.
22: Correspondent Lisa Dwyer, with what was a mild inflation report, it's now believed the Federal Reserve will likely leave interest rates where they are when they meet in September. According to USA Today, two Popeyes customers in Texas are suing the fast food chain and its parent company for $1.5 million after allegedly finding a condom-like object inside a piece of fried chicken. Popeyes says it was likely a restaurant glove that fell into the batter. They say regardless, it's not acceptable, so they issued a refund and an apology to the guest and, quote, "this does not reflect the excellent experience we strive to deliver at Popeyes," end quote. It's 24 after. When we return on America in the Morning, NBA franchise sold again after these messages.
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22: You're with America in the Morning. Two media groups sue in an attempt to block Trump media from charging for early access to the president's policy posts on Truth Social. Following the case, correspondent Mike Hempen.
19: President Trump has been sued in federal court to stop him from making money off early exclusive access to his post on U.S. policy on his own Truth Social platform. The lawsuit has been brought by two media groups, Freedom of the Press Foundation and The Intercept. It alleges that Trump's deal with the media firm to post first on his site violates the Constitution. Trump Media and Technology started charging Wall Street firms as much as $100,000 a month for a new service allowing early access to the president's posts so they can trade off them. Truth Social says the lawsuit is an attempt by left-wing activists to silence the president. I'm Mike Hempen.
22: Here's a slam dunk. For the second time in about 14 months, the NBA's most valuable franchise has been sold. And for the second time, it was for a record-breaking price. Correspondent Marcela Sanchez reports.
20: The Los Angeles Lakers are being sold to businessmen Josh Kushner and Bob Iger for $12.5 billion, the second time in just over a year. This was according to a person familiar with the terms who spoke to the Associated Press on condition of anonymity. The sale, first reported by ESPN, still needs approval from the NBA's Board of Governors, and that process can take several weeks. The Lakers were valued at $10 billion last year when Mark Walter purchased a controlling stake from the Buss family. Kushner and Iger had also been involved in trying to get an expansion team for Las Vegas. But by buying the Lakers, the two do not have to wait for that decision. If it happens, expansion could take place in the 2028-29 season. I'm Marcela Sanchez.
22: America in the Morning for Thursday, August 13th, 2026 is produced by Jeff McKay. I'm John Trout. This is Westwood One.
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26: From the Platte Valley Bank Weather Center, I'm meteorologist Derek Height. Slight chance for storms today, otherwise cloudy skies expected. High temperatures reach up to 78. Winds out of the east, 8 to 15 miles an hour. Cloudy skies expected again tonight. Chance of thunderstorms, lowest dip down to about 58. Slight chance for showers tomorrow. Daytime highs approaching 88. Currently, 64 degrees.
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28: This is America in the Morning from Westwood One. Coming up this half hour.
29: A surrogate mother delivers a baby in Texas after the parents requested an abortion. I'm Clayton Neville.
30: Immigration and Customs Enforcement is planning to give officers patrol gloves that can deliver painful electric shocks through the skin. I'm Jennifer King.
31: U.S. inflation slowed last month. Consumer prices rose 3.4% in July from a year ago. I'm Lisa Dwyer.
32: Three people, including a child, are dead after a deadly attack at a Minnesota daycare. I'm Sue Aller.
33: 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I'm the new old tech guy, Chuck Palm.
34: Nick Reiner has been indicted by a grand jury in the murder of his parents. I'm Kevin Carr.
28: Back after these messages.
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2: You're with America in the Morning, 2 weeks into August, and more severe weather on the horizon. Here's AccuWeather.com meteorologist LaTroy Thornton.
3: A stalled front hanging over the center of the nation will be the focus for today's severe weather risk, with a largely west-to-east zone extending from far northeastern Colorado eastward through the I-80 corridor of Nebraska and Iowa, then south of I-80 from Illinois to western Ohio, and near and north of I-70 from Kansas through Kentucky, facing the risk for thunderstorms that may bring localized damaging wind gusts of at least 60 to 70 miles per hour, as well as the potential for flash flooding today and into tonight. Of course, this comes after days of drenching storms at times brought very strong wind gusts and intense downpours to some of these same areas, with a large swath of the Midwest and Ohio Valley likely ending up with total rainfall of at least 2 to 4 inches this week after today's wet weather, and total rain of 4 to 8 inches for some from northeastern Indiana to West Virginia. So the south of there, the risk for at least a spotty afternoon thunderstorm extends from Virginia and into parts of the Carolinas, as well as mainly eastern Tennessee and Alabama, much of Georgia, even portions of Florida, with a heat wave expected over much of the south through early next week, likely to bring high temperatures of 8 to 12 degrees above historical averages, which should be enough to challenge daily record highs at times. The risk for a thunderstorm also extends from the Dakotas westward into Montana, with monsoon thunderstorm activity looking to remain rather widespread across the interior west today, including places from Wyoming south and west through the Four Corners states, as well as much of Nevada and even in and around the Sierra Nevada mountains of California. The west coast has a dry Thursday in store, with mainly afternoon thunderstorm activity in the northeast from western and central Pennsylvania through much of upstate New York and especially across northern portions of New England. That's the weather across America. I'm AccuWeather.com meteorologist LaTroy Thornton.
2: 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The baby of a California couple has been born in Texas. Correspondent Clayton Neville has the latest on the legal process and a move by the Texas Attorney General to protect the baby.
4: Baby Gabriel was born in Dallas County after his surrogate mother, McKenna West, refused to abort him after being asked to do so by the parents. Their request came after a prenatal diagnosis of hypoplastic left heart syndrome. That's a rare and serious congenital heart condition in which the left side of the heart is underdeveloped. West is pro-life and didn't want to abort the baby, despite the fact that she signed a contract with the parents saying they could terminate the pregnancy. She shared her story with the Megyn Kelly Show.
5: Yeah, going into this, we had talked about it when we first met, and I asked them kind of their views on termination, and it was a reassuring conversation that really they wanted a baby. They weren't exactly sure what decision they would make if something came up, but they ultimately just wanted to be parents, and so I felt confident moving forward with them that termination would not be their first choice.
4: She told SiriusXM the request was jarring.
5: Thankfully, my brother was, it was put on his heart to call me and just speak hope and courage into me. And he and his wife even offered to adopt this baby if it meant me not having to go through this late-term abortion.
4: Earlier this week, Texas Attorney General Ken Paxton intervened in the case, securing an emergency court order requiring UT Southwestern Medical Center and Children's Medical in Dallas to provide Gabriel with life-saving, medically necessary care. He was born the next day. Under the order, West is not allowed to have contact with Gabriel after birth, and the intended parents can't make medical decisions for the child under the court's terms. Doctors say without intervention, baby Gabriel's condition is typically fatal within days of birth, but surgery brings a chance of survival. Gabriel was immediately admitted to the NICU after he was born and is expected to undergo 3-stage surgeries. Meanwhile, the legal process is still playing out.

0: I'm Clayton Neville.
1: The Department of Homeland Security is looking to purchase electric shock gloves for U.S. Immigration and Customs Enforcement officers in the field. Correspondent Jennifer King reports on the GLOVE, which stands for Generated Low Output Voltage Emitter, described as a de-escalation device, like a taser, but for New York Governor Kathy Hochul and New York State Attorney General Letitia James. The devices, if used by ICE agents, could violate state law and expose agents to legal consequences. Audio courtesy compliant technologies.
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3: 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Get out of my face.
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3: I'm not leaving.
2: Calm down.
3: No.
2: Calm down. Listen, sir. Calm down. Calm down. Get on the ground. Get your arm out. Get your arm out. Get it out. Put your feet out. Do not resist me. You understand?
3: Sir.
2: Do not resist me. Do you understand me?
3: Sir.
2: Bring that spot on your back. Give me the hand.
4: Immigration and Customs Enforcement is planning to give officers patrol gloves made by Compliant Technologies LLC that, when a button is pressed, can deliver painful electric shocks through the skin.
5: We're reviewing the RFP at this point in time, but it appears to be arbitrary and capricious. It appears to be in violation of a number of laws, including our Constitution, the Administrative Procedure Act. But we are reviewing right now the RFP.
4: New York Attorney General Letitia James warned about misuse of the devices.
5: Of course we are outraged. And in the event that a New Yorker is injured as a result of these gloves, obviously there will be a private right of action as well as action from the state of New York. You can best be assured of that.
4: The size of the purchase, $10 to $20 million, suggests that ICE plans to give the gloves to most or all of its officers.
6: Appears to me on its face to be a violation of civil rights to cause that kind of physical harm to an individual, regardless of what the offense may be.
4: ICE says they want to be sure their officers in the field have the tools they need. I'm Jennifer King.
1: It was a daycare center that turned into a house of horrors in Minnesota. Police on Wednesday say a man, woman, and child are dead in what's being investigated as a potential murder-suicide, and another killing appears to be related to the case. Sue Aller has the story.
7: Tragedy took place in Minnesota early Wednesday morning. Police say a fatal stabbing in Burnsville is connected to a triple murder-suicide at a Hopkins daycare, bringing the total to four deaths. Investigators say a man stabbed a 78-year-old relative in Burnsville, then killed his wife and 7-year-old daughter at their in-home daycare business in Hopkins before turning the gun on himself. Burnsville Police Chief Matt Smith confirmed the connection on KMSP Fox 9 between the two cases.
8: Based on work between our officers and investigators with the Hopkins Police Department, we believe this tragedy and the tragedy in Hopkins are linked.
7: Hopkins Police Chief Brett Johnson says there were other children present when the incident took place.
9: Six other children at that time were present in the daycare, and they were all safely evacuated and physically unharmed and swiftly reunited with their families.
7: The community is struggling to make sense of the tragedy. Neighbor Tasha Leals spoke to KSTP-TV and says she never expected this.
10: I don't understand what happened. He was so sweet. No.
7: Others are thinking of the children who witnessed the aftermath. Neighbor Jean Healy also spoke to KSTP-TV.
11: Those poor kids, oh my God, that just trauma.
7: Police say there is no ongoing threat to the public, though a full timeline and motive are still under investigation. I'm Sue Aller.
1: 17 till. When we return on America in the Morning, Mike Lindell, the MyPillow guy, will not lay down on political defeat. When America in the Morning continues after these messages.
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1: It's 15 till. Welcome back. You're with America in the Morning. Mike Lindell, the MyPillow salesman and President Trump supporter, has refused to concede defeat in Minnesota's Republican gubernatorial primary, despite trailing by a double-digit margin in the morning after polls closed. The race was called by multiple media outlets late Tuesday for Lisa DeMuth, the Minnesota House Speaker, who was ahead by nearly 11 percentage points when all the votes were counted. Lindell, who denied the results of the 2020 presidential election and was endorsed by President Trump, told reporters he was convinced the numbers didn't add up correctly based on the final batch of votes, questioned Minnesota's computerized voting system, suggested there were voting irregularities, and said that all elections should be conducted by paper ballot. DeMuth will now face Senator Amy Klobuchar, who won the Democrat primary by a landslide. The winner of that election will become Minnesota's first ever woman governor. Shifting gears, the government's report on inflation showed that in July the numbers were better than the previous month. Correspondent Lisa Dwyer explains.
19: U.S. inflation slowed last month. Consumer prices rose 3.4% in July from a year ago, down slightly from 3.5% in June. But inflation is still higher than before the Iran war began in February, when it was 2.4%. Inflation has been pushed higher by a series of shocks to the economy, tariffs imposed last spring, higher gas prices, and a surge in investment of artificial intelligence infrastructure that has boosted computer chip prices. The key question for the inflation fighters at the Fed and for consumers struggling with high gas and grocery prices is how quickly those one-time effects will fade. I'm Lisa Dwyer.
1: Ukraine President Volodymyr Zelensky says Ukrainian anti-ship missiles and drones have blitzed a major Russian naval base. Correspondent Charles de Ledesma reports this after Ukraine, the day before, targeted with drones one of Russia's largest refineries nearly 900 miles from the front lines.
20: President Volodymyr Zelensky says the unique nighttime operation targeted a major naval base on the Black Sea coast, the attack striking air defenses, piers, and other port infrastructure in the Krasnodar region city with hundreds of Ukrainian drones, while the Russian Defense Ministry in Moscow says air defenses had downed more than 500 of the pilotless munitions. Cutting-edge drones developed by Kyiv have repeatedly targeted Russian ships in the Black Sea region, including warships and oil tankers. Both countries have Black Sea shorelines. Moreover, Ukraine's fleet has succeeded in limiting the movements of Russia's once dominant Black Sea Navy, Kyiv officials say, in one of the country's biggest accomplishments of the war. I'm Charles Tillethesma.
1: Sky watchers across the northern hemisphere got a chance to see the moon take a bite out of the sun on Wednesday. The total solar eclipse swept across Greenland, Iceland, northern Russia, the Atlantic Ocean, Spain, and a small part of Portugal. While the partial solar eclipse was visible across a much wider portion of the northern hemisphere, including some parts of the northern and eastern United States and most of Canada, millions of people crowded in cities and towns in Spain. Hundreds turned out in Reykjavik, despite clouds, to view the darkness, but also paid a hefty price where hotel rooms averaged over $1,000 as Icelanders prepared for their first total solar eclipse since 1954 and the first visible from the capital since 1433. Well, back here on Earth, hackers broke into Valve's shipping partner and stole real delivery data for Stream hardware buyers, and scammers are already using it to run convincing follow-up scams. The new old tech guy, Chuck Palm, has more on the story.
3: 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If you get a call or a text asking to confirm or pay extra, hang up immediately. 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
21: Make it 9 straight wins for the Rays after their 8-4 victory over the A's. Liam Hicks hit a 3-run homer. Drew Rasmussen won his 12th. And Tampa Bay nosed ahead of Milwaukee for the best record in the big leagues. Padres scored twice in the 11th to edge the Brewers 4-3. The Dads have won 5 in a row. Alex Bregman's first career 3-homer game led the Cubs to a 12-6 romp over the Nationals.
22: Was consistent with the mechanics and was in a position to get some good swings off and fortunate enough to get him out.
21: 7 RBI, also a new career high for Bregman. Shohei Ohtani's go-ahead 2-run homer lifted the Dodgers over the Royals 4-2. White Sox wiped out the Reds 5-0. Luis Castillo allowed just one hit and fanned 10 over 7 innings. Yankees sank the Mariners 10-5. Trent Grisham homered twice and drove in 4. Seattle has lost 6 in a row. Blue Jays broke open a tie game with a 5 spot in the 8th and held on for a 6-4 win over the Red Sox, who have dropped their last 5. Wins for the Braves, Marlins, Cardinals, Twins, Astros, Rockies, Angels, and Guardians. And Russell Westbrook has announced his retirement after 18 NBA seasons with 7 different teams. He posted a record 209 triple-doubles in his career. In fact, Westbrook averaged a triple-double for the 2016-2017 season. He was the first player to do that since Oscar Robertson did it in 1962. Westbrook finishes 5th all-time in assists and 14th on the scoring list. That's Friday Sports.
1: Robert Workman on Sports, thank you. It's 7 till... 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
1: Five till. Welcome back. You're with America in the Morning. Nick Reiner is one step closer to his day in court facing charges in the murder of his parents. With an eye on Hollywood, correspondent Kevin Carr.
24: On Wednesday, the grand jury indictment of Nick Reiner in the murder of his parents was unsealed. Actor-director Rob Reiner and his wife Michelle Singer Reiner were found dead in their Brentwood home in December of last year. Nick Reiner, their son, was charged with two counts of first-degree murder. Los Angeles District Attorney Nathan Hochman explained the charges in December.
25: These charges will be two counts of first-degree murder with a special circumstance of multiple murders.
24: In the days following the murder and arrest, TMZ reported that Reiner had been diagnosed with schizophrenia, and recent changes to his medication had caused him to become, quote, erratic and dangerous. Back in December, Hochman reminded people this was in the early stages.
25: Charges are not evidence. Evidence is something that we will be presenting in a court of law to meet the standard of proof we meet in every criminal case.
24: Now, Nick Reiner has been indicted by a grand jury. The indictment includes a new special circumstance allegation, which states that the defendant was lying in wait for his parents and that he used a knife as a deadly weapon in the killings. Hochman said in a statement on Wednesday that the grand jury indictment will, quote, bring us one step closer to a trial and achieving justice. Reiner has pled not guilty to the charges. A pretrial hearing is scheduled for September 15th. If convicted, he faces either the death penalty or life in state prison without the possibility of parole. I'm Kevin Carr.
1: One town in Indiana is celebrating the Hoosier Cabinet. Correspondent Donna Warder reports on what was at one time a staple for many in their kitchen.
26: The Hoosier Cabinet is an all-in-one kitchen that was once a mainstay in early 20th century American homes.
27: The Hoosier Cabinet was huge at the turn of the century. One in 10 American houses had a Hoosier Cabinet. Actually, more than that probably, because that number just comes from the Hoosier Manufacturing Company. And there were 5,000 dealers throughout the country of these cabinets.
26: They're no longer in fashion, but a town in northern Indiana is celebrating the cabinet's place in history with the display of a really giant one. It's a 30-foot tall model of a Dutch kitchenette in the town of Napanee, and it celebrates Coppice Napanee, one of two companies still in existence that manufactured the Hoosier Cabinet more than a century ago. Wesley Mast is the company owner.
28: When people walk up and see the big cabinet, it seems like we get two extremes on the responses. There's the one extreme where people are like, why? Like, why such a big cabinet? This was kind of the first piece of furniture that went into the house as a kitchen and was considered all in one, the kitchen itself in just one piece.
26: And Coppice Napanee is 150 years old this year. I'm Donna Warder.
1: America in the Morning for Thursday, August 13th, 2026 is produced by Jeff McKay. I'm John Trout. This is Westwood One.
29: Thank you.
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8: ABC News, I'm Sherry Preston. Dangerous rain and flooding swamping several states. Dryle Newland is the fire chief in Crooksville, Indiana, outside Columbus.
9: Luckily, in the village of Crooksville, I don't believe we've had any injuries or fatalities out of this. There's a lot of property damage.
8: Parts of Indiana got a foot of rain, and more is in the forecast. New York's Attorney General Letitia James says she is investigating whether plans to outfit ICE agents with gloves that can deliver electric shocks would be legal in the state.
10: But it appears to be arbitrary and capricious. It appears to be in violation of a number of laws, including our Constitution.
8: Some congressional Democrats are now demanding that a congressional delegation be allowed on the USS Abraham Lincoln amid reports of dismal conditions on the aircraft carrier. Several reports say multiple service members have tried to jump overboard after describing issues like moldy showers and food shortages. Two soldiers killed after their chopper crashed near Fort Hood, Texas. This is ABC News. Reaction continuing to come in to Milwaukee County Executive David Crowley's victory over Democratic Socialist Francesca Hong in the Wisconsin gubernatorial primary. ABC's Jay O'Brien.
11: This was largely a comeback victory, if you will, for the party establishment. It was a stinging blow to progressives, and it comes amid this overall context of this kind of battle for the soul of the Democratic Party that's been playing out for months.
8: An 8-year-old boy from Pennsylvania reeling in a truly unexpected catch while fishing with his dad at a lake just outside Philadelphia. Michael Coffey wasn't sure what his son Seamus had caught, but Seamus knew.
12: I was like, oh, it's like a bluegill. I don't know what this is. And he said, it's a piranha.
8: The little boy asked by a reporter.
13: How'd you know it was a piranha?
14: Because I watch YouTube.
8: The piranha is a scavenger freshwater fish typically found in South American lakes and rivers. Likely someone dumped the exotic fish into the lake where it was found. Sherry Preston, ABC News.
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3: From the Platte Valley Bank Weather Center, I'm meteorologist Eric Height. Slight chance of thunderstorms today, otherwise overcast. High of 78, winds out of the east, 8 to 15 miles an hour. Cloudy skies expected again tonight. Chance of thunderstorms, low is dipped down to about 58. Sunshine mixed with clouds at times tomorrow. Slight chance of thunderstorms, daytime highs approaching 88. Currently 65.
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5: This is America in the Morning from Westwood One. Good morning, I'm John Trout. It's Thursday, August 13th, 2026. Here's what's coming up on America in the Morning.
6: Moderate Democrat David Crowley has won the primary for governor in Wisconsin.
7: I stand before the people of Wisconsin after we rose from the ashes.
6: I'm Donna Warder.
8: New charges against the top authority on white extremism.
9: I think white supremacy is, you know, one of the worst things mankind has come up with.
8: I'm Richard Johnson.
10: White House Press Secretary Karoline Leavitt is leaving her post at the end of August. I'm Jennifer King.
11: A deadly military helicopter crash in Texas.
12: You could tell it was a violent crash.
11: I'm Clayton Neville.
13: President Trump has been sued in federal court to stop him from making money off early exclusive access to his post on U.S. policy. I'm Mike Kempen.
14: The Los Angeles Lakers are being sold to businessmen Josh Kushner and Bob Iger for $12.5 billion. I'm Marcela Sanchez.
5: All ahead on America in the Morning. It's 7 after. The candidate who at one point in the primary dropped out of the race later announced he was rejoining the race and was a distant second to a Democrat socialist in polling just days before Tuesday's primary has eked out a 0.5 percentage point victory to become the Democrat nominee for governor in swing state Wisconsin. Correspondent Donna Warder reports it didn't take long for David Crowley, the moderate Milwaukee County executive, to mend fences with Francesca Hong, the Democrat socialist that many believed would win her party's nomination by a wide margin.
7: Today I stand before the people of Wisconsin after we rose from the ashes. After we rebuilt this campaign with purpose, and after people of Wisconsin decided that the bright future that working Wisconsin families deserve is worth fighting for. Today I stand before you filled with gratitude, with humility, and hope as I formally accept the Democratic nomination to be the next governor of the great state of Wisconsin.
6: Moderate Democrat David Crowley has won the primary for governor in Wisconsin, beating Democratic Socialist Francesca Hong, who was hoping to ride the wave of recent victories by progressive candidates.
15: I am so deeply, deeply grateful to my core for how hard you have all fought.
6: Audio courtesy of WISN.
7: And I especially want to thank Representative Francesca Hong. Her campaign reminded people across Wisconsin that there are no long shots when it comes to believing in a better future and fighting to expand opportunities to every family. That kind of passion, it strengthens our democracy. And I look forward to earning their support and everyone who participated in this campaign as we move forward together.
6: Crowley is vying to become Wisconsin's first black governor. And in November, he'll face Republican Tom Tiffany, currently a U.S. representative endorsed by President Donald Trump.
16: Stand with me as we fight for better schools and safer communities. Stand with me as we protect the Wisconsin way of life. And stand with me as we move Wisconsin.

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1: I'm Donna Water.
2: The Justice Department has filed a new indictment against Heidi Barrick, a former top official for the Southern Poverty Law Center. Correspondent Rich Johnson reports the government contends that instead of fighting racism, Barrick was fueling money to racists.
3: Heidi Barrick spent 20 years with the SPLC and frequently commented on hate crimes, like Wade Michael Page's attack on a Sikh temple near Milwaukee.
4: He's well known to us and has a long track record in the hate movement.
3: Or Dylan Roof, who killed 9 worshipers in a black church in Charleston, South Carolina.
5: It was when he typed black on white crime into Google in the summer of 2013, that he basically went down a rabbit hole of nothing but white supremacist material.
3: And she made frequent media appearances expanding on her bedrock belief.
6: I think white supremacy is, you know, one of the worst things mankind has come up with.
3: Before leaving the SPLC in 2019, she ran the group's intelligence project, which used paid informants inside supremacist groups. And the destination of that money is behind the government's case, according to Attorney General Todd Blanche.
7: This individual participated in the scheme as alleged. I believe she was part of the effort to open bank accounts in completely fictitious companies' names and make payments to individuals for reasons that were not that they were not accurate as described.
3: The indictment accuses Barrick of wire fraud, lying to a bank, and concealing money laundering as she funneled money to white supremacists. One key allegation is that more than $1 million went to a member of the neo-Nazi National Alliance with whom she had a romantic relationship. After her arrest in Riverside, California, Barrick's attorney, Michael Proctor, called the case meritless and politically motivated. He argued that she was targeted because of her work against the KKK, neo-Nazis, and other white supremacist groups. Barrick was released without bail and ordered to appear in court in Alabama, where the case is being heard. I'm Richard Johnson.
2: 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It's 12 after. The White House press secretary leaves her post. That and more when America in the Morning continues after these messages.
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2: Welcome back. Here with America in the Morning with reports on some heavy rain expected in parts of the nation today. Here's AccuWeather.com meteorologist LaTroy Thornton.
0: Yet another round of downpours is in store for some already hard-hit areas this week, with today's highest chance for numerous showers and storms extending from southeastern Minnesota and northern Iowa, south and east through northern portions of Illinois and Indiana. However, there may be another drenching downpour to the south of those areas from southwestern Ohio and central Illinois and Indiana across southern Iowa and into northern Missouri. This also includes a zone where thunderstorms may turn severe today and into tonight with damaging winds, and AccuWeather severe weather experts are watching a zone around the Nebraska-Kansas border and eastward from central Iowa to central Missouri and as far to the east as north central Kentucky and southwestern Ohio for the highest risk for some gusty storms today. The chance for some wet weather extends to both the southeast and the northeast of those areas today, with an afternoon thunderstorm around from West Virginia and much of Virginia southward through the Carolinas, mainly eastern portions of both Tennessee and Alabama, and southeastward through Georgia toward mainly the Atlantic coast of Florida. In the northeast, much of the shower and thunderstorm coverage may end up near the Canadian border with New York and New England, but there could still be at least a spotty thunderstorm around for much of western Pennsylvania, upstate New York, and into southern New England. The risk for afternoon monsoon thunderstorms continues from Nevada through the Four Corners states and northward into Wyoming and Montana. Morning thunderstorms may be a bit more numerous from Montana into the Dakotas, though, with generally dry conditions for today near and along the West Coast. In Billings, Montana, today brings clouds and a thunderstorm, the high just 74. For Dallas, today brings sunshine and near record heat as well, the high 102. That's the nation's weather. I'm AccuWeather.com meteorologist LaTroy Thornton.
2: 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A high-profile exit from the West Wing as Caroline Leavitt is stepping down from her spokesperson role. Correspondent Jennifer King reports on the youngest ever White House press secretary in U.S. history leaving her post. 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
1: Her job that she has performed as White House press secretary, the word exemplary doesn't even begin to cover it. She has served this president so well, this administration so well, this country so well. And very importantly, she's been a role model to millions and millions of young women all across this country.
13: White House press secretary Caroline Leavitt is leaving her post at the end of August to spend more time with her young family after the recent birth of her second child. As he announced her departure, President Trump described her as one of his most trusted aides, saying she would continue to be one of his top outside advisors and an influential voice within the Republican Party. In a social media post, Leavitt called it a bittersweet decision and that she felt in her heart she cannot be the best mom her two young children deserve while devoting the constant time, energy, and attention required of the White House press secretary. Leavitt served the president as a press aide during his first term in the White House and is the youngest person to hold the role of press secretary at age 28. I'm Jennifer King.
2: Two members of the U.S. military are dead and an investigation underway following the crash of an Army helicopter in Texas. Correspondent Clayton Neville reports from the Lone Star State.
14: Two people are dead after an AH-64 military helicopter went down in a field in Salado, Texas, near Military Base Fort Hood.
15: It was crashed into a field. You could tell it was a violent crash.
14: Cliff Coleman's with the Bell County Sheriff's Office and says that fire crews responded to an out-of-control wildfire believed to have been sparked by the crash.
15: It's the Salado Fire Department, the East Side Fire Department, the West Side Fire Department, and the Gerald Fire Department have all responded to this.
14: Authorities say no homes or structures were hit in the crash, but residents near the site were evacuated because of the fire. A military official tells the Associated Press that the Apache was on a routine training flight when it went down. The cause of that crash under investigation. I'm Clayton Neville.
2: It's 20 past. Inflation increases, and the latest from Wall Street. Business news is next when America in the Morning returns after these messages.
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2: It's 20 after. America in the Morning continues. Despite a better-than-expected earnings report and a revenue forecast that sailed past estimates, Cisco shares dropped in extended trading Wednesday. Entering the fiscal fourth quarter report, Wall Street had turned bullish on Cisco, pushing the stock up more than 60% this year and about 8% this month on optimism that the networking company would start playing a bigger role in the artificial intelligence boom. According to CNBC, Cisco's numbers suggest that's happening, even though the stock traded lower on the report. The two-day losing streak this week came to an end on Wall Street, but it was still a mixed market, with the Dow Jones Industrial Average losing ground. The S&P 500 and the NASDAQ led the way with gains. Stocks in the artificial intelligence technology business helped lead the way after strong profit reports bolstered hopes they can continue to deliver big enough growth to justify the huge gains their prices have made. And they were led by Supermicrocomputer, which sells servers and other equipment, reporting earnings per share that were 84% higher than what analysts were expecting. Seth Soutelle has more from Wall Street.
25: I'm Seth Soutelle, and this is the AP Markets Report. Stocks ended just shy of a record on Wall Street after several AI stocks reported better than expected growth for the spring. The S&P 500 rose 0.3% Wednesday. It was the first gain for the index since it set an all-time high on Friday. The Dow slipped 21 points. That's less than 0.1%. The NASDAQ composite climbed 0.5%. NVIDIA and Supermicrocomputer helped lead the way, following the latest signs that businesses continue to spend big money on AI infrastructure. The government reported that inflation improved a bit last month. That helped send Treasury yields lower in the bond market. The yield on the 10-year Treasury fell to 4.67%. Seth Soutelle, New York.
2: The report on inflation weighed on Wall Street, showing that despite a mild increase, there are still concerns to watch out for.
26: Inflation has been pushed higher by a series of shocks to the economy, tariffs imposed last spring, higher gas prices, and a surge in investment of artificial intelligence infrastructure that has boosted computer chip prices.
2: Correspondent Lisa Dwyer, with what was a mild inflation report, it's now believed the Federal Reserve will likely leave interest rates where they are when they meet in September. According to USA Today, two Popeyes customers in Texas are suing the fast food chain and its parent company for $1.5 million after allegedly finding a condom-like object inside a piece of fried chicken. Popeyes says it was likely a restaurant glove that fell into the batter. They say regardless, it's not acceptable, so they issued a refund and an apology to the guest. And quote, "This does not reflect the excellent experience we strive to deliver at Popeyes," end quote. It's 24 after. When we return on America in the Morning, NBA franchise sold again after these messages.
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2: After, you're with America in the Morning. Two media groups sue in an attempt to block Trump media from charging for early access to the president's policy posts on Truth Social. Following the case, correspondent Mike Hempen.
8: President Trump has been sued in federal court to stop him from making money off early exclusive access to his posts on U.S. policy on his own Truth Social platform. The lawsuit has been brought by two media groups, Freedom of the Press Foundation and The Intercept. It alleges that Trump's deal with the media firm to post first on his site violates the Constitution. Trump Media and Technology started charging Wall Street firms as much as $100,000 a month for a new service allowing early access to the president's posts so they can trade off them. Truth Social says the lawsuit is an attempt by left-wing activists to silence the president. I'm Mike Hempen.
2: Here's a slam dunk. For the second time in about 14 months, the NBA's most valuable franchise has been sold. And for the second time, it was for a record-breaking price. Correspondent Marcela Sanchez reports.
10: The Los Angeles Lakers are being sold to businessmen Josh Kushner and Bob Iger for $12.5 billion, the second time in just over a year. This was according to a person familiar with the terms who spoke to the Associated Press on condition of anonymity. The sale, first reported by ESPN, still needs approval from the NBA's Board of Governors, and that process can take several weeks. The Lakers were valued at $10 billion last year when Mark Walter purchased a controlling stake from the Buss family. Kushner and Iger had also been involved in trying to get an expansion team for Las Vegas. But by buying the Lakers, the two do not have to wait for that decision. If it happens, expansion could take place in the 2028-29 season. I'm Marcela Sanchez.
2: America in the Morning for Thursday, August 13th, 2026 is produced by Jeff McKay. I'm John Trout. This is Westwood One.
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15: From the Platte Valley Bank Weather Center, I'm meteorologist Derek Height. Slight chance of thunderstorms today, otherwise overcast. High of 78, winds out of the east, 8 to 15 miles an hour. Cloudy skies expected again tonight. Chance of thunderstorms, lows dip down to about 58. Sunshine mixed with clouds at times tomorrow. Slight chance of thunderstorms, daytime highs approaching 88. Currently 65.
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2: This is America in the Morning from Westwood One. Coming up this half hour.
17: A surrogate mother delivers a baby in Texas after the parents requested an abortion. I'm Clayton Neville.
28: Immigration and Customs Enforcement is planning to give officers patrol gloves that can deliver painful electric shocks through the skin. I'm Jennifer King.
29: U.S. inflation slowed last month. Consumer prices rose 3.4% in July from a year ago. I'm Lisa Dwyer.
30: Three people, including a child, are dead after a deadly attack at a Minnesota daycare. I'm Sue Aller.
31: 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I'm the new old tech guy, Chuck Palm.
32: Nick Reiner has been indicted by a grand jury in the murder of his parents. I'm Kevin Carr.
2: Back after these messages.
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0: A meteorologist, LaTroy Thornton.
1: A stalled front hanging over the center of the nation will be the focus for today's severe weather risk, with a largely west-to-east zone extending from far northeastern Colorado eastward through the I-80 corridor of Nebraska and Iowa, then south of I-80 from Illinois to western Ohio, and near and north of I-70 from Kansas through Kentucky, facing the risk for thunderstorms that may bring localized damaging wind gusts of at least 60 to 70 miles per hour, as well as the potential for flash flooding today and into tonight. Of course, this comes after days of drenching storms at times, brought very strong wind gusts and intense downpours to some of these same areas, with a large swath of the Midwest and Ohio Valley likely ending up with total rainfall of at least 2 to 4 inches this week after today's wet weather, and total rain of 4 to 8 inches for some from northeastern Indiana to West Virginia. To the south of there, the risk for at least a spotty afternoon thunderstorm extends from Virginia and into parts of the Carolinas, as well as mainly eastern Tennessee and Alabama, much of Georgia, even portions of Florida, with a heat wave expected over much of the south through early next week, likely to bring high temperatures of 8 to 12 degrees above historical averages, which should be enough to challenge daily record highs at times. The risk for a thunderstorm also extends from the Dakotas westward into Montana, with monsoon thunderstorm activity looking to remain rather widespread across the interior west today, including places from Wyoming south and west through the Four Corner states, as well as much of Nevada and even in and around the Sierra Nevada mountains of California. The west coast has a dry Thursday in store, with mainly afternoon thunderstorm activity in the northeast from western and central Pennsylvania through much of upstate New York and especially across northern portions of New England. That's the weather across America. I'm AccuWeather.com meteorologist LaTroy Thornton.
0: 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The baby of a California couple has been born in Texas. Correspondent Clayton Neville has the latest on the legal process and a move by the Texas Attorney General to protect the baby.
2: Baby Gabriel was born in Dallas County after his surrogate mother, McKenna West, refused to abort him after being asked to do so by the parents. Their request came after a prenatal diagnosis of hypoplastic left heart syndrome. That's a rare and serious congenital heart condition in which the left side of the heart is underdeveloped. West is pro-life and didn't want to abort the baby, despite the fact that she signed a contract with the parents saying they could terminate the pregnancy. She shared her story with the Megyn Kelly Show.
3: Yeah, going into this, we had talked about it when we first met, and I asked them kind of their views on termination, and it was a reassuring conversation that really they wanted a baby. They weren't exactly sure what decision they would make if something came up, but they ultimately just wanted to be parents, and so I felt confident moving forward with them that termination would not be their first choice.
2: She told SiriusXM the request was jarring.
3: Thankfully, my brother was, it was put on his heart to call me and just speak hope and courage into me. And he and his wife even offered to adopt this baby if it meant me not having to go through this late-term abortion.
2: Earlier this week, Texas Attorney General Ken Paxton intervened in the case, securing an emergency court order requiring UT Southwestern Medical Center and Children's Medical in Dallas to provide Gabriel with life-saving, medically necessary care. He was born the next day. Under the order, West is not allowed to have contact with Gabriel after birth, and the intended parents can't make medical decisions for the child under the court's terms. Doctors say without intervention, baby Gabriel's condition is typically fatal within days of birth, but surgery brings a chance of survival. Gabriel was immediately admitted to the NICU after he was born and is expected to undergo 3-stage surgeries. Meanwhile, the legal process is still playing out. I'm Clayton Neville.
0: The Department of Homeland Security is looking to purchase electric shock gloves for U.S. Immigration and Customs Enforcement officers in the field. Correspondent Jennifer King reports on the GLOVE, which stands for Generated Low Output Voltage Emitter, described as a de-escalation device, like a taser, but for New York Governor Kathy Hochul and New York State Attorney General Letitia James. The devices, if used by ICE agents, could violate state law and expose agents to legal consequences. Audio courtesy compliant technologies.
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5: I'm not leaving. Just get out of my face.
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5: I'm not leaving.
4: Calm down.
5: No.
4: Calm down. 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
5: You're not gonna
4: calm down.
5: Do.
4: Calm down. No. Get on the ground. Get your arm out. Get your

0: Arm out. Get it out. Put your feet out. Do not resist me. You understand?
1: Yes, sir.
0: Do not resist me. Do you understand me?
1: Yes, sir.
0: Bring the headset on your back. Give me the hand.
2: Immigration and Customs Enforcement is planning to give officers patrol gloves made by Compliant Technologies LLC that, when a button is pressed, can deliver painful electric shocks through the skin.
3: We're reviewing the RFP at this point in time, but it appears to be arbitrary and capricious. It appears to be in violation of a number of laws, including our Constitution, the Administrative Procedure Act. But we are reviewing right now the RFP.
2: New York Attorney General Letitia James warned about misuse of the devices.
3: Of course we are outraged. And in the event that a New Yorker is injured as a result of these gloves, obviously there will be a private right of action, as well as action from the state of New York. You can best be assured of that.
2: The size of the purchase, $10 to $20 million, suggests that ICE plans to give the gloves to most or all of its officers.
4: Appears to me on its face to be a violation of civil rights to cause that kind of physical harm to an individual, regardless of what the offense may be.
2: ICE says they want to be sure their officers in the field have the tools they need. I'm Jennifer King.
5: It was a daycare center that turned into a house of horrors in Minnesota. Police on Wednesday say a man, woman, and child are dead in what's being investigated as a potential murder-suicide, and another killing appears to be related to the case. Sue Aller has the story.
6: Tragedy took place in Minnesota early Wednesday morning. Police say a fatal stabbing in Burnsville is connected to a triple murder-suicide at a Hopkins daycare, bringing the total to four deaths. Investigators say a man stabbed a 78-year-old relative in Burnsville, then killed his wife and 7-year-old daughter at their in-home daycare business in Hopkins before turning the gun on himself. Burnsville Police Chief Matt Smith confirmed the connection on KMSP Fox 9 between the two cases.
7: Based on work between our officers and investigators with the Hopkins Police Department, we believe this tragedy and the tragedy in Hopkins are linked.
6: Hopkins Police Chief Brett Johnson says there were other children present when the incident took place.
8: Six other children at that time were present in the daycare, and they were all safely evacuated and physically unharmed and swiftly reunited with their families.
6: The community is struggling to make sense of the tragedy. Neighbor Tasha Leals spoke to KSTP-TV and says she never expected this.
9: I don't understand what happened. He was so sweet. No.
6: Others are thinking of the children who witnessed the aftermath. Neighbor Jean Healy also spoke to KSTP-TV.
10: Those poor kids, oh my God, that just trauma.
6: Police say there is no ongoing threat to the public, though a full timeline and motive are still under investigation. I'm Sue Aller.
5: 17 till. When we return on America in the Morning, Mike Lindell, the MyPillow guy, will not lay down on political defeat. When America in the Morning continues after these messages.
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5: It's 15 till. Welcome back. You're with America in the Morning. Mike Lindell, the MyPillow salesman and President Trump supporter, has refused to concede defeat in Minnesota's Republican gubernatorial primary, despite trailing by a double-digit margin in the morning after polls closed. The race was called by multiple media outlets late Tuesday for Lisa DeMuth, the Minnesota House Speaker, who was ahead by nearly 11 percentage points when all the votes were counted. Lindell, who denied the results of the 2020 presidential election and was endorsed by President Trump, told reporters he was convinced the numbers didn't add up correctly based on the final batch of votes, questioned Minnesota's computerized voting system, suggested there were voting irregularities, and said that all elections should be conducted by paper ballot. DeMuth will now face Senator Amy Klobuchar, who won the Democrat primary by a landslide. The winner of that election will become Minnesota's first ever woman governor. Shifting gears, the government's report on inflation showed that in July, the numbers were better than the previous month. Correspondent Lisa Dwyer explains.
19: U.S. inflation slowed last month. Consumer prices rose 3.4% in July from a year ago, down slightly from 3.5% in June. But inflation is still higher than before the Iran war began in February, when it was 2.4%. Inflation has been pushed higher by a series of shocks to the economy, tariffs imposed last spring, higher gas prices, and a surge in investment of artificial intelligence infrastructure that has boosted computer chip prices. The key question for the inflation fighters at the Fed and for consumers struggling with high gas and grocery prices is how quickly those one-time effects will fade. I'm Lisa Dwyer.
5: Ukraine President Volodymyr Zelensky says Ukrainian anti-ship missiles and drones have blitzed a major Russian naval base. Correspondent Charles de Ledesma reports this after Ukraine, the day before, targeted with drones one of Russia's largest refineries nearly 900 miles from the front lines.
20: President Volodymyr Zelensky says the unique nighttime operation targeted a major naval base on the Black Sea coast, the attack striking air defenses, piers, and other port infrastructure in the Krasnodar region city with hundreds of Ukrainian drones, while the Russian Defense Ministry in Moscow says air defenses had downed more than 500 of the pilotless munitions. Cutting-edge drones developed by Kyiv have repeatedly targeted Russian ships in the Black Sea region, including warships and oil tankers. Both countries have Black Sea shorelines. Moreover, Ukraine's fleet has succeeded in limiting the movements of Russia's once dominant Black Sea Navy, Kyiv officials say, in one of the country's biggest accomplishments of the war. I'm Charles de Ledesma.
5: Sky watchers across the northern hemisphere got a chance to see the moon take a bite out of the sun on Wednesday. The total solar eclipse swept across Greenland, Iceland, northern Russia, the Atlantic Ocean, Spain, and a small part of Portugal. While the partial solar eclipse was visible across a much wider portion of the northern hemisphere, including some parts of the northern and eastern United States and most of Canada, millions of people crowded in cities and towns in Spain. Hundreds turned out in Reykjavik, despite clouds, to view the darkness, but also paid a hefty price where hotel rooms averaged over $1,000 as Icelanders prepared for their first total solar eclipse since 1954 and the first visible from the capital since 1433. Well, back here on Earth, hackers broke into Valve's shipping partner and stole real delivery data for Stream hardware buyers, and scammers are already using it to run convincing follow-up scams. The new old tech guy, Chuck Palm, has more on the story.
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0: Make it 9 straight wins for the Rays after their 8-4 victory over the A's. Liam Hicks hit a 3-run homer. Drew Rasmussen won his 12th. And Tampa Bay nosed ahead of Milwaukee for the best record in the big leagues. Padres scored twice in the 11th to edge the Brewers 4-3. The Dads have won 5 in a row. Alex Bregman's first career 3-homer game led the Cubs to a 12-6 romp over the Nationals.
3: Was consistent with the mechanics and was in a position to get some good swings off and fortunate enough to get him out.
0: 7 RBI, also a new career high for Bregman. Shohei Ohtani's go-ahead 2-run homer lifted the Dodgers over the Royals 4-2. White Sox wiped out the Reds 5-0. Luis Castillo allowed just one hit and fanned 10 over 7 innings. Yankees sank the Mariners 10-5. Trent Grisham homered twice and drove in 4. Seattle has lost 6 in a row. Blue Jays broke open a tie game with a 5 spot in the 8th and held on for a 6-4 win over the Red Sox, who have dropped their last 5. Wins for the Braves, Marlins, Cardinals, Twins, Astros, Rockies, Angels, and Guardians. And Russell Westbrook has announced his retirement after 18 NBA seasons with 7 different teams. He posted a record 209 triple-doubles in his career. In fact, Westbrook averaged a triple-double for the 2016-2017 season. He was the first player to do that since Oscar Robertson did it in 1962. Westbrook finishes 5th all-time in assists and 14th on the scoring list. That's Friday Sports.
5: Robert Workman on Sports, thank you. It's 7 till... 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
1: Five till. Welcome back. You're with America in the Morning. Nick Reiner is one step closer to his day in court, facing charges in the murder of his parents. With an eye on Hollywood, correspondent Kevin Carr.
2: On Wednesday, the grand jury indictment of Nick Reiner in the murder of his parents was unsealed. Actor-director Rob Reiner and his wife Michelle Singer Reiner were found dead in their Brentwood home in December of last year. Nick Reiner, their son, was charged with two counts of first-degree murder. Los Angeles District Attorney Nathan Hochman explained the charges in December.
3: These charges will be two counts of first-degree murder with a special circumstance of multiple murders.
2: In the days following the murder and arrest, TMZ reported that Reiner had been diagnosed with schizophrenia and recent changes to his medication had caused him to become, quote, erratic and dangerous. Back in December, Hochman reminded people this was in the early stages.
3: Charges are not evidence. Evidence is something that we will be presenting in a court of law to meet the standard of proof we meet in every criminal case.
2: Now, Nick Reiner has been indicted by a grand jury. The indictment includes a new special circumstance allegation, which states that the defendant was lying in wait for his parents and that he used a knife as a deadly weapon in the killings. Hochman said in a statement on Wednesday that the grand jury indictment will, quote, bring us one step closer to a trial and achieving justice. Reiner has pled not guilty to the charges. A pretrial hearing is scheduled for September 15th. If convicted, he faces either the death penalty or life in state prison without the possibility of parole. I'm Kevin Carr.
1: One town in Indiana is celebrating the Hoosier Cabinet. Correspondent Donna Warder reports on what was at one time a staple for many in their kitchen.
4: The Hoosier Cabinet is an all-in-one kitchen that was once a mainstay in early 20th century American homes.
5: The Hoosier Cabinet was huge at the turn of the century. One in 10 American houses had a Hoosier Cabinet. Actually, more than that probably, because that number just comes from the Hoosier Manufacturing Company. And there were 5,000 dealers throughout the country of these cabinets.
4: They're no longer in fashion, but a town in northern Indiana is celebrating the cabinet's place in history with the display of a really giant one. It's a 30-foot tall model of a Dutch kitchenette in the town of Napanee, and it celebrates Coppice Napanee, one of two companies still in existence that manufactured the Hoosier Cabinet more than a century ago. Wesley Mast is the company owner.
6: When people walk up and see the big cabinet, it seems like we get two extremes on the responses. There's the one extreme where people are like, why? Like, why such a big cabinet? This was kind of the first piece of furniture that went into the house as a kitchen and was considered all in one, the kitchen itself in just one piece.
4: And Coppice Napanee is 150 years old this year. I'm Donna Warder.
1: America in the Morning for Thursday, August 13th, 2026 is produced by Jeff McKay. I'm John Trout. This is Westwood One.
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10: ABC News, I'm Sherry Preston. More rain and rough weather in store in some areas already pummeled by storms. ABC News Chief Meteorologist Ginger Z.
11: Powerful monsoon storms rolling through Arizona. Radar estimates of 2 to 4 inches of rain falling fast. Near Phoenix, up to an inch, triggering flash flooding. All of this as

0: catastrophic training storms forced flash flood emergencies in Indiana.
1: Some spots in Indiana getting a foot of rain. More on the way today. Near Fort Hood, Texas, investigators are trying to figure out why an Army Apache helicopter went down, killing both soldiers on board. Concerns for some of the sailors and Marines aboard the USS Abraham Lincoln in the middle of an extended 9-month deployment supporting the war with Iran. Several reports say some service members have tried to jump overboard as they deal with conditions that include moldy bathrooms and interruptions to food deliveries. About 500 people are still missing after the deadly earthquake in Colombia. This is ABC News. New York Governor Kathy Hochul responding to new action by the Trump administration not renewing federal contracts with nearly 100 legal service providers that represent unaccompanied minors through the immigration process. In response, Governor Kathy Hochul says the state will spend more than $7 million of its own dollars, as there are 1,400 unaccompanied minors in New York alone.
2: These cruel, depraved decisions can be a death warrant for our kids, whose only sin was being born in poverty or in a country consumed with political violence, and their parents decide they're better off leaving.
1: President Trump's press secretary Caroline Leavitt is leaving. She just gave birth to her second child and says she wants to spend more time with her and her young son, so she is quitting her job behind the podium. All of President Trump's cabinet members praise the job Leavitt has done during the president's second term. I'm Sherry Preston, ABC News.
3: That'll be $84.52.
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11: 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As we get an update on weather, we send it to meteorologist Mark Huer.
12: morning, Scott's Bluff, and a very good Thursday morning to everyone across western Nebraska and southeastern Wyoming. We saw some pretty good rain and a little bit of severe weather around various sections here in western Nebraska, southeastern Wyoming on Wednesday afternoon and evening. We're going to be looking at additional shower and some thunderstorm activity here for today with potential rain and some thunderstorms on a scattered basis as well with us for Friday and also the upcoming weekend. We do have a flood watch out for all of the central and southern Nebraska panhandle and then Laramie County and far southeastern Wyoming due to the potential of additional heavy rain and possibly some flooding and flash flooding across mainly low-lying locations. Temperatures also going to be very mild for today, slightly warmer tomorrow, then continued cooler than average for the upcoming weekend. And overall, we're going to be looking at very pleasant temperatures for the next few to several days with readings as a whole a little below average. I'll have more in just a moment. Day weather forecast for Scott's Bluff, western Nebraska, southeastern Wyoming calls for generally overcast skies here this morning. Mild temperatures, flood watch in effect for this afternoon, this evening, 3 p.m. to 10 p.m. We'll be looking at additional areas of rain showers, some garden variety thunderstorms primarily, locally heavy rainfall of 1 to 2 plus inches of threat, near 80 for a high today, near 60 tonight, mid to upper 80s on Friday. I'm Day Weather Meteorologist Mark Huer.
11: We had 90 degrees for a high temperature in Scotts Bluff yesterday. The overnight low was 62. We picked up 0.04 inch of precipitation here in Scotts Bluff. Alliance got nailed almost 1.5 inches, 1.46 inches there. Chadron picked up 0.40, almost 0.5 inch, and Gordon 0.48 there. Cheyenne with 0.27, 0.01 inch in Torrington. Wheatland had 0.04 inch. Our 0.04 here in Scotts Bluff brought us to 0.39 for the month of August. Year to date, we're at 7.90 inches. The average is 11.34, so still down by 3.46 inches for 2026. Average high for today is 90 degrees with an average low of 58. Our record high in Scotts Bluff, 104 degrees. That was back in 2007. The record low set in 1920 was 44 degrees. Sunrise this morning was at 6:01. It'll be setting at 7:57 this evening. And as we check conditions around the region this morning, we are seeing mostly cloudy skies all around. Alliance at 64 degrees. It's 63 in Chadron. Ogallala now with 67, 66 in Sydney, Kimball at 63, Pine Bluffs with 62, 58 degrees in Cheyenne, Torrington reporting 65, and here in Scotts Bluff at Western Nebraska Regional Airport, a temperature of 66 degrees. The dew point at 63, we do have 90% relative humidity, a north breeze right now at about 10 to 15 miles per hour, and a steady barometer, 29.96 inches. Again, 66 degrees at the airport right now. We're also at 66 at our studios at KNEB. We're at 8 past 6 on this Thursday morning, set for an early look at news headlines on Daybreak. Nebraska distributing its first round of funding through a new federal rural health transformation program, committing about $136 million to hospitals and health organizations statewide so far. The state received $218.5 million for the program's first year, with similar funding expected annually for 5 years. Nearly 200 grant agreements have already been awarded, including roughly $18 million for a partnership of 22 rural hospitals to expand remote patient monitoring technology. Other projects target emergency medical training, oral health, chronic disease management, and behavioral health services in rural communities. State officials say Nebraska must commit its remaining funds by October 30th, though recipients will have until September of 2027 to actually spend the money. The Nebraska Panhandle getting another chance to show off its scenery and hospitality as the 39th Tour Day Nebraska returns in 2027. Tour Executive Director Charlie Schilling says the multi-day cycling event will include stops in Bridgeport, Potter, Scotts Bluff, and Alliance, with riders expected to cover about 60 miles each day.
13: My friend Madeline and I went on a little tour, Route Scout, to these communities to explore and to drive routes and the communities, including Bridgeport, Potter, Scotts Bluff, and Gehring, and Alliance, have just been very prepared, very welcoming. This part of the Nebraska area just seems extremely inviting, and I think we've got an opportunity to see some real landmarks in this area and to have a wonderful time.
11: Schilling says organizers are expecting between 300 and 400 riders based on participation numbers from previous tours. The route will begin in Bridgeport before heading toward Potter, then on to Scotts Bluff, where riders will spend 2 nights. Organizers are also planning opportunities to experience communities and attractions along the way, including Wildcat Hill State Recreation Area. The tour is already accepting registrations, and Schilling says signing up early can save riders money. He says the event is about more than cycling. It's also an opportunity for riders from across Nebraska and beyond to experience the communities and scenery of the Panhandle. A Panhandle man is stepping into a statewide agricultural leadership role. Juan Manuel Acosta Jr. of Baird is the only Panhandle representative among 29 fellows selected for Nebraska Lead Class 45. The 2-year program, now in its 45th year, is designed to prepare agriculture professionals for leadership roles through seminars across Nebraska, a national study experience, and an international travel seminar. Fellows are chosen based on leadership potential, commitment to agriculture, and community involvement. Program Director Curtis Harm says each fellow brings a unique background and vision for the future of agriculture. Acosta and his classmates begin the program this September. If you're looking for something to do this Saturday, you can grab a pickleball paddle, find a partner, and help raise money for the Options Pregnancy Center. The center's annual pickleball fundraiser takes place on the 15th at the Oregon Trail Park courts in Gehring. Organizer Lisa Downey says players can compete in men's, women's, or mixed doubles with recreational and competitive divisions available. A high school division is also being added this year.
14: This is our third year, and we begin right around 8. It usually runs till about 5, and that's the adult division. This is the first year we've had the high school division. And so we hope to start the high school play around 5:30, and that'll go later into the evening. The city has been very gracious and has allowed us to have the lights on a little longer, and so we hope to be done around 11.
11: The tournament costs $25 per player, and both members of a team must register. Check-in starts at 7:30 Saturday morning, with adult play beginning around 8. The adult tournament expected to continue through the afternoon, while high school competition begins around 5 or 5:30. Downey says people don't have to be tournament-level players to participate. This event is designed for a variety of skill levels. Registration information available through QR code flyers at the Scotts Bluff and Gehring pickleball courts, so you can find all the information there. Check out our Rural Radio Scotts Bluff app presented by Regional West. 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
16: 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August 12, 2026 at Torrington Livestock Feeder Cattle Auction in Torrington, Wyoming. Receipts totaled 2007, last report 1105, and a year ago at zero. Steers, medium and large ones, 4 weights, 520 to 591, 5 weights, 447 to 466, 6 weights, 393 to 407, 7 weights, 370 to 381, 8 weights, 351 to 359, 9 weights, 326 to 342, 1,000 weights, package deal, 297. Heifers, medium and large ones, 3 weights, 560 to 585, 4 weights, 459 to 508, 5 weights, 445, package deal. 6 weights, 377 to 379, 7 weights, 340 to 359, 8 weights, 320 to 349, 9 weights, 321 to 325, 1,000 weights, 294 to 307. Huss Livestock Market in Kearney, Nebraska. Receipts totaled 964, last reported 1357, a year ago at 1819. Steers, medium and large ones, 4 weights, package deal at 5. 7 weights, 364 to 380, 8 weights, 344 to 368, 9 weights, 324 to 355, 78. Heifers, medium and large ones, 6 weights, package deal at 356, 7 weights, 331 to 351, 8 weights, 330 and a half, package deal, 9 weights, 299 to 327 and a quarter. Hub City Livestock Auction in Aberdeen, South Dakota, receipts total 1556, last report 1211 and a year ago at 2522. Steers, medium and large ones, 7 weights, 385 to 393, 8 weights, 340 to 357, 9 weights, 343 and a quarter, package deal. Heifers, medium and large ones, 7 weights, 377 and a half, package deal, 8 weights, 336 to 347, 9 weights, 317, package deal. Winter Livestock, Dodge City, Kansas, receipts total 1780, last reported 0 and a year ago at 0. Steers, medium and large ones, 4 weights, 457 and a half, package deal. 5 weights, 395, package deal. 6 weights, 383 to 405. 7 weights, 344 to 358. 8 weights, 331 and a half, package deal. 9 weights, 325 and a half to 328. Heifers, medium and large ones, 4 weights, 407 and a half to 470. 5 weights, 369 to 377 and a half. 6 weights, 346 to 364. 7 weights, 327 to 341. Thank you.
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20: Nearly 30,000 pounds of raw beef imported from Argentina is being recalled. I'm Alex Makovica, back with you on the Rural Radio Network with today's agriculture news. Good morning. The USDA says Corte Argentino USA is recalling over 29,600 pounds of beef after it entered the U.S. without the required import reinspection. The beef was distributed to retailers and distributors in Florida and Texas. It includes cuts like top sirloin, eye round, topside flat, and knuckle. There are no confirmed reports of illness or injury, and the recall is not because contamination was found. The issue is that the required federal inspection didn't happen. The recalled beef was produced in May and has use or freeze-by dates through September 20th. When your career grows more than 38,000 hours of volunteer service, reaches kids in every Nebraska county, and earns national recognition, you must be doing something right. And Elizabeth Ekstrom certainly is. Steve White has this story.
21: The Nebraska Extension Educator was recently honored with the Distinguished Service Award from the National Association of County Ag Agents.
22: So that was really humbling for our state to move my application forward on behalf of Nebraska to the national organization.
21: She gets people answers. Now Elizabeth Ekstrom gets an award as one of the top extension agricultural agents in the country.
20: Thanks, Steve. The award is reserved for the top 2% of members nationwide. She at ruralradionetwork.com talks about that honor, the power of plants, and her involvement with Backyard Farmer and many other projects, and how the rest of us, of course, can keep from killing our tomatoes. And at ruralradionetwork.com, that's where you can also see the 29 fellows selected for Lead Class 45. On the Rural Radio Network, I'm Alex Makovicka.
0: This week on Building Nebraska, what happens when a simple farm experiment turns into a business serving farmers across the country? That's the story of Green Cover and co-founder Keith Burns. Keith shares how one field trial outside of rural Bladen, Nebraska changed everything and why building a company was never part of the original plan.
1: So our goal was never to get huge. Our goal was to help people.
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2: USDA Agriculture Secretary Brooke Rollins recently announced that farmers will get a two-month reprieve on their crop insurance premiums this year. Good morning, I'm Maddie Weber, and here's a look at your ag news from the Rural Radio Network. The USDA Risk Management Agency will provide farmers with 60 additional days to pay crop insurance premiums. The scheduled premium billing dates between July 1st and September 30th will be extended 60 days by crop insurance providers. Rollins said that during that extended period, approved insurance providers may waive interest charges. Interest will begin accruing for unpaid premium and administrative fees only after the end of the additional 60-day period, she said. Rollins also announced that the USDA is restoring an optional 5% buy-up for prevented planting crop insurance, starting with this year's fall-planted crops. The extra coverage allows farmers to pay an additional premium for higher prevented planting payments when extreme weather keeps them from planting. The coverage will return for crops tied to the August 31st filing date, covering the 2027 crop year and beyond. USDA had eliminated the buy-up for 2026 spring crops, saying it primarily benefited farmers in the Dakotas, where most prevented planting claims are made. Rollins said the additional coverage will give producers a bigger opportunity to manage weather-related risk. On Friday, U.S. Senator Pete Ricketts led the Nebraska congressional delegation in sending a letter to the United States Trade Representative, Ambassador Greer, expressing support for the United States-Mexico-Canada Trade Agreement, or USMCA. In a letter, the delegation wrote that USMCA has led to increased market access and certainty for Nebraska farmers, ranchers, and businesses. The letter stated that the increased access from the agreement resulted in nearly $10 billion in agricultural exports from Nebraska to Mexico and Canada. The letter was signed by Senators Pete Ricketts and Deb Fischer and Representatives Mike Flood, Don Bacon, and Adrian Smith. There's a look at your ag news from the Rural Radio Network. I'm Maddie Weber.
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6: Time for an update this morning from the sports desk. I'm Chris Cottrell. Trayton Harmon made a stop at Baird Fall Camp yesterday for the Baird volleyball team. Head coach Shaylee Wombolt says team chemistry will be important as they look to improve off a 10-16 season from last year.
7: Yeah, the girls are being extremely positive and encouraging towards each other. They've made a real point to be encouraging towards each other this season. And they're putting a really high value on being great teammates towards each other. And, you know, they're going all in. They're trying a bunch of new stuff, and they're just really clicking. They're loving each other.
6: The Baird volleyball team will open their season with a match at rival Bridgeport on the 27th. Garing Fall Sports Media Day yesterday afternoon, and the Bulldogs volleyball team shaping up to be a contender in Class B once again. Garing last year goes 27-10. They reached the state tournament, had a round one loss there in Lincoln to Norris. Garing head coach Amanda Cochran returning just about everyone off of that team.
25: We have 33 girls running in the gym right now, and it's been pretty phenomenal these last few days. Have awesome leaders right here that they're following, so we're really excited about what's going to come in the next few weeks.
6: Senior standouts JC Cochran and Jaxie John leading the way once again this season for Garing Volleyball. They'll open their year at Alliance on Thursday the 27th. Ran the team preview for the WNCC volleyball team yesterday on KNEB.TV News. The Cougars set to have an alumni match at home next Wednesday night, and then go time with the season starting next weekend on the road. Head coach Fatima Balza says a cram session right now as they get ready for those opening matches.
26: Oh, we have a lot of work to do, but I think we have like a lot of good pieces within the team that's going to help us like succeed.
6: Cougar volleyball with that annual road trip to Council Bluffs, Iowa to open their campaign on Friday the 21st and Saturday the 22nd. How about a Husker football update? Let's get the latest right now from Sean Callahan.
27: One of the newer hires made on Matt Rhule's coaching staff this offseason was in the secondary as Tyler Yelk joined Rhule's staff from the Philadelphia Eagles.
28: And when he reached out, I'm like, holy cow. Like, it's Nebraska. It's the Big Ten. It's Coach Rhule from we didn't work with him at Temple, but, you know, one degree of separation, knew a ton of people in his circle. And so, I mean, I felt like I had a really transparent lens into what this place was. Our alignment, my alignment with him, without even knowing with him. So it was a no-brainer.
27: And now moving forward, Yelk has probably one of the more competitive position battle rooms going on right now at safety.
28: Really appreciate the way they've responded. You know, after practice five or six, wherever we're at, this become a blur. But this early in camp, I really like where we're at. Still room to grow. You know, we're not where we need to be, but like where we're at.
6: The Huskers are off today. They'll be back at practice tomorrow, and they're expected to scrimmage on Saturday. Rockies yesterday closing out their series, winning the rubber game in the afternoon at Arizona.
29: 1-1 pitch, and he drives this out to deep right center field. Carroll's just going to watch it fly. Splash down into the pool. Zach Veen in his first game back in the big leagues. A 407-foot shot. The Rockies lead 6-1. How do you like that?
6: That was Zach Goodman on the Rockies radio network. Yeah, Veen, the young outfielder, was crushing in AAA after a very rough stint a year ago with the big league club. 6-4 the final yesterday. Brent Sullivan also going deep. Ryan Feltner gets the win on the mound. And back to the gridiron, Broncos football coming up tomorrow night with their preseason opener. The phrase player-led team has been used plenty in the preseason from Denver training camp. Here's how that all comes to be, according to head coach Sean Payton.
30: Ultimately, any good team is taken over and run by its leaders. And the standard, as you're referencing, is it's held to by, you know, the captains that have been on last year's team, the prior year's. It's their team. So That's important.
6: Broncos preseason football tomorrow night. They'll play at the Atlanta Falcons. We'll have the broadcast two places for you. Broncos broadcast on KDB right here. We'll start at 3 o'clock. KOLT 690, 101.7 for the national broadcast. That'll start at 4:30, then kickoff at 5 o'clock on both stations. That is the latest here at the Sports Desk this hour on the Rural Radio Network. I'm Chris Cottrell.
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15: 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As we get an update on weather, we turn to meteorologist Mark Huer.
16: Morning, Scottsbluff, and a very good Thursday morning to everyone across western Nebraska and southeastern Wyoming. We saw some pretty good rain and a little bit of severe weather around various sections here in western Nebraska, southeastern Wyoming on Wednesday afternoon and evening. We're going to be looking at additional shower and some thunderstorm activity here for today with potential rain and some thunderstorms on a scattered basis as well with us for Friday and also the upcoming weekend. We do have a flood watch out for all of the central and southern Nebraska panhandle and then Laramie County and far southeastern Wyoming due to the potential of additional heavy rain and possibly some flooding and flash flooding across mainly low-lying locations. Temperatures also going to be very mild for today, slightly warmer tomorrow, then continued cooler than average for the upcoming weekend. And overall, we're going to be looking at very pleasant temperatures for the next few to several days with readings as a whole a little below average. I'll have more in just a moment. Today, weather forecasts for Scottsbluff, western Nebraska, southeastern Wyoming calls for generally overcast skies here this morning. Mild temperatures, flood watch in effect for this afternoon, this evening, 3 p.m. to 10 p.m. We'll be looking at additional areas of rain, rain showers, some garden variety thunderstorms primarily, locally heavy rainfall of 1 to 2 plus inches a threat, near 80 for a high today, near 60 tonight, mid to upper 80s on Friday. I'm Day Weather Meteorologist Mark Huer.
15: Partly tomorrow. mostly cloudy skies around the region this morning. At our Scottsbluff studios right now, we have 65 degrees at KNEB. (laughs) 6:34 now as Daybreak continues with a news update. Crawford residents can get free lead screening and education later this month. The Panhandle Public Health District will be at the Crawford Community Center on Friday, August 21st from 4 to 6 p.m., offering a simple finger stick blood test with results available in minutes. Officials say lead exposure can happen through sources like old paint, contaminated soil or water, and young children are especially vulnerable since their developing brains are more sensitive to its effects. Health officials say many people are exposed without realizing it, since symptoms aren't always obvious, and that's why testing matters. This event is free and open to the community, no appointment needed. If you'd like more information, contact Kendra Laroon with Panhandle Public Health District at 308-633-2866. 22 rural Nebraska hospitals are teaming up on a new remote patient monitoring project backed by roughly $18 million in federal funding. Part of a larger effort, Nebraska has committed about $136 million so far through the new Rural Health Transformation Program, with nearly 200 grant agreements awarded statewide. The state received $218.5 million.

0: A Panhandle man is stepping into a statewide agricultural leadership role. Juan Manuel Acosta Jr. of Baird is the only Panhandle representative among 29 fellows selected for Nebraska Lead Class 45. The two-year program, now in its 45th year, is designed to prepare agricultural professionals for leadership roles through seminars across Nebraska, a national study experience, and an international travel seminar. Fellows are chosen based on leadership potential, commitment to agriculture, and community involvement. Program Director Curtis Harms says each fellow brings a unique background and vision for the future of agriculture. Acosta and his classmates begin the program this September. Cyclists looking for their next adventure can already sign up for the 39th annual Tour de Nebraska, which will bring hundreds of riders to the Panhandle in 2027. The tour will make stops in Bridgeport, Potter, Scottsbluff, and Alliance, with organizers expecting 300 to 400 participants. Executive Director Charlie Schilling says the route will give riders a chance to see a side of Nebraska they may not normally experience.
1: There are some really fun, cool, amazing views. The views begin to appear in that Scottsbluff Monument theme, that you look at rock formations and the topography just becomes very different than what you're used to if you've only seen Nebraska from Interstate 80 or some other view.
0: The tour will average roughly 60 miles of riding each day, with regular rest stops along the routes. Riders will begin in Bridgeport and travel through the Panhandle before reaching Potter and eventually Scottsbluff. Organizers also planning opportunities to experience local communities and attractions along the route. Registration is already open, and Schilling says riders can save $70 to $80 by signing up now, with registration prices increasing as the event gets closer. The Tour de Nebraska was returned, expected to bring hundreds of cyclists and plenty of attention to communities across the Nebraska Panhandle. Make sure you download the KNEB Storm Center weather app presented by Viera Wireless. It'll give you detailed hourly forecasts, up to 15-day outlooks, radar, app-exclusive videos, and more. You can download it from the Google Play or Apple Store. With a look at news on Daybreak this hour, I'm Dave Strang.
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4: It's Ag on the Go with Farm Bureau, highlighting the Nebraska Farm Bureau and the work to serve Nebraska farm and ranch families and rural communities. On this week's program, we're visiting with the president of Nebraska Farm Bureau, Mark McCarg, as he is just back here a couple of weeks ago, traveled with the governor on the trade mission to Japan and the Philippines. Let's break these apart a little bit. There have been quite a few different trade missions that have focused on the meat trade, beef, pork, lamb. When you go to these Asian nations, what are they seeking, and why is Nebraska a viable source, if you will?
5: Well, Chad, I can tell you how it has changed over the last couple of years. Brazil is just a big player now. And so we generally have to sell them on quality, and not only quality, but who they want to be aligned with. The governor did a great job of pointing out, on your darkest day, who do you want to be aligned with on trade for your food products or your energy? It's a conversation we're having now that we didn't have a number of years ago. So both alignment on where they buy product, quality of our product, safety of our product, and then, you know, price starts coming in there pretty hard on the discussion.
4: What about on energy trade? I would say that's maybe a more recent development. Is that a fair statement? What's going on in the Asia arena that makes ethanol a topic of conversation?
5: Well, I mean, they do, some of their cities do definitely have air quality.

0: issues. And so when you start putting that ethanol package together, it's an air quality conversation, but it's also just a lower price point, right? I mean, here in the U.S., it's, you know, whatever, E10's 15, 50 cents cheaper or better. That's the case as well in Philippines. And so from just a economic cost of, you know, the Filipino people, they realize that putting more ethanol in helps them lower their cost of living.
1: There's a lot of things that are going on surrounding trade, right? This mission to Japan and the Philippines, a part of that really big trade conversation that's going on right now, right?
0: Yeah, and again, best case scenario is that we process all of our corn and soybeans and things here in the state. This trip was a great example. We do process 40% of our corn in the ethanol, but now we need to sell the ethanol. We used to be exporting a lot of soybeans. Now we have a couple new crush plants. Now we need to export soybean meal. Even though the emphasis has changed a little bit on maybe value-added products that are a little bit different, we still have to have that international market. If we are not knocking on the door, that space doesn't go empty. That space gets filled by another country. It's just really important that we continue these relationships.
1: Mark McCarg, president of Nebraska Farm Bureau, traveling with Governor Jim Pillen, trade mission to Japan and the Philippines at the end of July. Help strengthen the rural voice. Go to nefb.org to learn more about these topics and the value and benefits of membership. That's Ag on the Go with Farm Bureau. I'm Chad Moyer.
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9: 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Nebraska Extension Ag Economist Anastasia Meyer says, coming up with a solid plan right now is the best way forward and will solidify your wishes as your farm will be taken care of after you retire or pass away.
10: Let's talk about succession planning, right? What does this look like? What is succession planning? Well, succession planning is how do you transfer your business onto the next generation, right? So we break this down into three different areas. We have labor, we have management, and we have ownership. The owners are typically willing to give up the labor the first. It's the easiest thing to do, especially if, you know, they're feeling it in their bones and they can't physically do the stuff anymore. So labor is often the easiest, but we have to remember that no farmer, ranch, heir or non-heir that is coming back to the farm wants to just be a laborer their whole life. That's usually when we're seeing disagreements among family that they want to start making those decisions. And so how do I work them into the next tier, the management tier? This key part, the middle part, is the biggest key to success. How are you training them to manage the farm or ranch before you transfer it? Start inviting them to the bank meetings, to the insurance meetings. Start training them on how do you make these decisions, right? Start them off small when maybe we're talking about tens of thousands of dollars in decisions, whether it's buying bowls or your seed selection. Before you pass away and now they have ownership and they're making hundreds of thousands of dollars decisions, right? So this management is what we really need to focus on in a transition plan of how do we train the next generation to take over management. It's overwhelming. When landowners pass on, the heirs inherit, and they've had no management experience. This is often overwhelming, and this kind of decides when some people are going to sell their ground because they can't manage it. So that before we go into ownership, let's focus on the management aspect. So like I said, invite them, invite them to those meetings, answer those questions of, well, why did you do this? Why did we do this? It's really simple to say, well, that's just because, like, that's just the way it is, right? We don't want to always explain ourselves. But if we're passing on a farm or ranch, we have to be able to say why we are making these decisions and how they affect the farm or ranch operation overall. Again, we talked about death, disability, divorce, bankruptcy, but, you know, those could happen tomorrow. They could happen 10, 20 years from now. So let's start these management processing and training now in case something does happen. And then also tell them what structures or agreements do we have in place. So if they're coming back, you need to have a position description for them. But what does your operation agreements look like? Are you in an LLC, entity agreements? Where are your leases at? What do your leases say? Are there any buy-sell trade agreements? It is amazing when you work through families' farms or ranches when, you know, they thought that they owned the ground that was around them, but maybe they just owned the house and that the LLC or something else owned the ground that the house sat on. So those small nuances of farms, and every farm has those nuances, make sure that you're training the next generation to take them over.
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17: I'm Alex Makavica, back with you on the Rural Radio Network. Good morning. A technology using extreme pressure instead of heat could give meat processors another tool to improve food safety and reduce waste. It's called high pressure processing, or HPP, using cold water pressure of up to 87,000 pounds per square inch to kill harmful bacteria and slow spoilage without adding heat or preservatives. For meat processors, researchers are studying this technology to control pathogens like listeria, extend refrigerated shelf life, and potentially recover value from products like dark-cutting beef that would otherwise sell for less. Researchers at the University of Nebraska-Lincoln are among those studying how the technology could fit into the future of meat processing. Another new study is raising a warning about the genetic diversity behind some of the corn hybrids that farmers rely on. Maddie Weber reports.
18: University of Illinois researchers found critically low genetic variation for yield in one important group of corn breeding lines used to develop hybrids across the Corn Belt. Researchers say decades of selecting and reusing the best performing genetics have narrowed the pool, potentially making it harder to breed corn that can handle future challenges like heat, drought, and disease. The good news, plenty of genetic diversity remains elsewhere. Researchers say breeders can introduce new genetics to keep improving yields and adapting corn for future growing conditions.
17: Thanks, Maddie. And in case you missed it, nearly 30,000 pounds of raw beef imported from Argentina is being recalled after the products entered the United States without required federal import reinspection. The recall was triggered by the lack of required import reinspection, not a confirmed finding of contamination or an outbreak. The problem was discovered during a routine inspection of the Food Safety and Inspection Service. From the Rural Radio Network, I'm Alex Makavica.

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1: It was an unlikely beginning to a very successful business.
4: The business actually started in 1970, and he went to D.C. to buy his first load of unclaimed baggage. He had a friend up there that had some bags, and he wasn't quite sure what to do with them. So he borrowed $300 from one grandfather and a pickup truck from the other, and they went up to D.C. to buy these bags and brought them back here to Alabama.
1: As Brenda Cantrell explains, Doyle Owens unpacked the items in his home and began to sell them from his house. He soon began buying unclaimed bags from the airlines as well, and a business was born. The Unclaimed Baggage Center in Scottsboro, Alabama.
4: By far the majority of the time, the bags are reunited on the next flight, within 24 hours, things like that. But the airlines spend up to 90 days reuniting bags with their owners, and over 99.9% of the time, they are successful.
1: But on occasion, those bags aren't reunited after 90 days. The passenger is paid a claim by the airline, and the bag is often brought to the Unclaimed Baggage Center, or UBC, sight unseen.
4: And we purchase these bags sight unseen and bring them back to our facility here in Alabama. But we also get things that are left in overhead compartments and backseat pockets that the airline is not legally liable for. That's where you get a lot of your electronics.
1: Items left in the seat back pocket or overhead bin are simply lost and found and don't go through the same 90-day process.
4: We sell the best of what we get into the store. And so we only sell about a third of what we actually pay for and handle. And we donate a significant amount and then we throw away and recycle the remaining items.
1: This is a large store with a wealth of items. There's much more next time as we travel the countryside in Scottsboro, Alabama. I'm Andrew McCray.
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18: ABC News, I'm Sherry Preston. More rain expected today in parts of the Midwest, already waterlogged after heavy floods. Here's ABC's Sophie Flay.
19: Water reaching the roofs of some homes, cars completely submerged, many highways impassable. In Cambridge City, east of Indianapolis, one man clinging to a utility pole as he waited for rescue teams to reach him. Crews going door to door in Muncie, pulling people to safety. For many residents, they say the flooding happened with little warning.
18: Two soldiers killed in Texas when their Apache attack helicopter crashed near Fort Hood, setting off a brush fire. No word yet on why the chopper went down. Britain and France are in the midst of another heat wave. Forecasters in the UK say temperatures there could hit 100 degrees. Uncertainty about when there might be a deal to reopen the Strait of Hormuz is keeping oil prices up, and that's driving gas prices up again, too. Gas Buddy says national average for a gallon of regular, $4.04. This is ABC News. Two different stories on what happened between a Virginia woman and a federal immigration agent who pointed a gun at her head. Here's ABC's Dave Packer.
20: A Department of Homeland Security spokesperson calls Carolina Molina an agitator who tried to run over ICE agents in Falls Church, Virginia. But Molina says that's not what happened.
21: I decided to bring out my cell phone and record. And that is when it feels like the situation changed.
20: While she admitted hurling an insult at agents out of her car window, she says,
21: as an American citizen, I have a right to my First Amendment.
20: But she denied trying to run them over. Dave Packer, ABC News.
18: New York Attorney General Letitia James says the decision by Homeland Security to spend $20 million on electric shock gloves for ICE agents is cruel and possibly in violation of several laws. The gloves send a shock similar to a taser just by touching someone. DHS says they'll be used as a de-escalation device. I'm Sherry Preston, ABC News.
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26: 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As we get an update on weather, we turn to meteorologist Mark Huer.
27: Morning, Scotts Bluff, and a very good Thursday morning. There, one across western Nebraska and southeastern Wyoming. We saw some pretty good rain and a little bit of severe weather around various sections here in western Nebraska, southeastern Wyoming on Wednesday afternoon and evening. We're going to be looking at additional shower and some thunderstorm activity here for today, with potential rain and some thunderstorms on a scattered

0: basis as well with us for Friday and also the upcoming weekend. We do have a flood watch out for all of the central and southern Nebraska panhandle and then Laramie County and far southeastern Wyoming due to the potential of additional heavy rain and possibly some flooding and flash flooding across mainly low-lying locations. Temperatures also going to be very mild for today, slightly warmer tomorrow, then continued cooler than average for the upcoming weekend. And overall, we're going to be looking at very pleasant temperatures for the next few to several days with readings as a whole a little below average. I'll have more in just a moment. Your day weather forecast for Scotts Bluff, western Nebraska, southeastern Wyoming calls for generally overcast skies here this morning. Mild temperatures, flood watch in effect for this afternoon, this evening, 3 p.m. to 10 p.m. We'll be looking at additional areas of rain showers, some garden variety thunderstorms primarily, locally heavy rainfall of 1 to 2 plus inches of threat, near 80 for a high today, near 60 tonight, mid to upper 80s on Friday. I'm day weather meteorologist Mark Huer.
1: We had 90 degrees for a high temperature in Scotts Bluff yesterday. The overnight low was 62. We did pick up 0.04 of an inch of precipitation here in Scotts Bluff. Alliance got clobbered. They got 1.46 inches yesterday. 0.40 at Chadron. Gordon picked up 0.48, 0.27 in Cheyenne. Torrington had 0.01 of an inch, 0.04 at Wheatland. Our 0.04 here in Scotts Bluff brought us to 0.39 for the month of August. The average is 0.51 an inch, so we are down by 0.12 of an inch for the month of August. Year to date, not so good. 7.90 is where we're at. The average is 11.34 inches, so we are still down by close to 3.5 inches, 3.46 inches for 2026. Average high for today in Scotts Bluff, 90 degrees with an average low of 58. Our record high, 104 degrees. That was in 2007. The record low, 44 degrees, was set back in 1920. Sunrise this morning was at 6:01. It'll be setting at 7:57 this evening. And as we check conditions around the region, we are seeing partly to mostly cloudy skies, depending on where you're at. Alliance now with 65 degrees, 67 at Ogallala, 62 degrees in Chadron, Sydney with 66, 63 in Kimball, Pine Bluff 62, 58 degrees now in Cheyenne, Torrington at 64, and here in Scotts Bluff at Western Nebraska Regional Airport. A temperature of 66 degrees with the dew point at 63, 90% relative humidity. We do have a north breeze at about 10 to 15 miles per hour. And at the moment, a steady barometer, 29.96 inches. Again, 66 degrees at the airport right now. We are at 65 at our studios here at KNEB. We're at 7:09 on this Thursday morning, and in lieu of a newscast this hour, we have a special treat in studio. We have Nebraska U.S. Senator Deb Fischer. Welcome back to our area, Senator.
2: Oh, thank you, Dave. Always good to be here.
1: Well, a little celebration happening this morning at the airport. You and Congressman Adrian Smith are going to be opening up that new taxiway out there. Wanted to ask how much work had to go into getting that funding.
2: Well, these are the fun things I get to do. First of all, just travel the state and get to visit with Nebraskans all across the state during August, but also to celebrate projects like that taxiway out at the airport. That's a big deal. And I was really, really pleased that the community reached out and we were able to get funding through my position on the Appropriations Committee to do that. You know, it's important. This is an airport that takes flights from Denver. When they can't land in Denver, they need to come here. That's an important safety issue for the flying public, but it's also a great opportunity for Garing and Scotts Bluff, for the whole region to grow, to improve their infrastructure.
1: Well, I know pilots have wanted for decades to have that taxiway out there. So for local general aviation pilots as well are going to benefit for this for decades to come.
2: Yes, you know, and that's a good point you make, where people in this community are going to benefit for decades. That's why I supported the infrastructure law that was passed in 2021. When you invest in infrastructure, whether it's at airports or roads or bridges or broadband deployment, Those are truly investments into the future. And it's for things that are going to last, that are going to grow our communities, grow our country. So I like to focus on those. I did in the Nebraska unicameral, and I continue to do that in the United States Senate.
1: Let's talk a little bit about the farm bill. Obviously, disappointment. It didn't make it out of committee. There was expected to be some bipartisan support there. What happened?
2: Huge disappointment. You know, we were divided as a nation, and that carries over into the Senate. But I didn't expect that on the farm bill, because as a committee, we have always worked really, really hard to be able to have a bipartisan bill. Chairman Bozeman, he's from Arkansas, Republican. He has traveled the last several years all across this country. He's been in Nebraska a few times at my invitation to come out here. He goes to not just Republican states, so-called Republican states, right, but he goes to Democrat states, too, to visit Democrat senators who want to show him their ag production that they have and how it affects their economy. So we had a really bipartisan bill. In fact, we had more amendments on it from Democrats than Republicans. So when it came down to the wire, to the vote, the Democrats just all stuck together and voted no, which they have done on other bills as well. So they voted no on year-round sale of E15. That's something that I've worked on for 10 years. Adrian has helped that in the House as well. You know, in fact, the House passed a year-round E15 bill. So I worked hard with Senator Bozeman, and we had to get a waiver from the Environment and Public Works Committee to even get that to the Ag Committee, to get that in a farm bill. So that was a big deal that I was able to accomplish. It had support from Democrats. The Democrats that supported it, Amy Klobuchar and Tina Smith from Minnesota. We had Dick Durbin from Illinois, big corn state. Senator Slotkin from Michigan. All those four have always supported it, but they voted against the bill. Well, yeah, we're going to come back. We're coming back in September, and Chairman Bozeman is going to get that bill up again so we can get a farm bill done, and we are going to take another vote on it. So I hope that they hear from their constituents back home about the importance of getting a farm bill passed for ag producers, for rural communities in America, and step forward and support it.
1: Well, I know the Democrats wanted to get that SNAP payment error rate raised. Nebraska and a handful of other states, nine other states, I think, that are actually following the law, which 6% is the maximum. And right now it's, 10%? How much did the Democrats want?
2: They wanted a two-year extension or a waiver that it wouldn't go into effect. We compromised on that. We compromised to a one-year extension, and to be able to give some states time in order to meet that. They wanted 2 years. They didn't go with 1 year. So, as I said, they voted no on the whole bill. But their states, California, I think it's, and Adam Schiff's on the Ag Committee from California. But by him voting no, he's causing his state, I think it's going to cost him $1.8 billion this year. Those are facts that need to be out there, and I don't know how they can go home and spin that they're helping. That would have helped California. It would have helped Minnesota. It would have helped Colorado, all who are members on the committee, to have those states another year to try and get that error rate down. And states can do pretty simple things to clean up. I say they clean up their roles for the SNAP program to be able to still meet the needs of those who truly qualify, but get rid of the abuse of the system and save your state money.
1: Well, another thing that's caught up in this rancor is the NDAA.
2: Oh, yeah. You know, that was another disappointment. I'm also on the Armed Services Committee. NDAA usually gets one no vote in committee. Elizabeth Warren votes no on it. This year, it had 9 Democrats vote no. Only 4 supported it. And again, this is, it's an extremely important bill. It's always been bipartisan because we all recognize the need to take care of our military men and women, to be able to provide them with resources that they need. It did come out of committee, but then every single Democrat voted no to move it forward on the floor so we could get that bill passed. We'll continue to bring it up. Our leader Thune, Senator Thune, will bring that up again until we get it passed. And I hope maybe after the elections and the tension and the stress and the yelling and screaming going on during the, in the midterms, when that ends, we can start doing our job again and get the Democrats on board to be able to support these prime responsibilities and priorities of the federal government to secure this nation, provide for our national security, pass a farm bill so that we can provide for our ag producers, but also provide for conservation, different programs. And the big part of the farm bill, the biggest part by far, are the nutrition needs, the SNAP program. I vote for that every year. We all do when we support the farm bill. We want to be able to do that. And by being obstructionists, they're just really making it difficult.
1: So where are you with the administration as far as I know that you signed on to that group that wanted to get the USMCA passed or reauthorized? The president doesn't like it. So where are you with Secretary Rawlins and the administration on getting something done there?
2: Well, I'm a big supporter of trade. And I believe in the importance of having trade that's going to, especially it's going to benefit us. I tell the president, USMCA, that was your trade agreement. You know, and we all thought it would, and still believe it's great. Sure, it needs some tweaking to it. But, you know, he accomplished that and celebrated it at the time. So I don't know who's talking in his ear about it, but yeah, that's pretty frustrating. But no, we need to move forward with that and continue to talk to Jameson Greer, the trade ambassador, working on different things with him to get that out too. But we're pushing pretty hard on that. We want to make sure we get trade. It's extremely important for Nebraska, especially our agriculture section in Nebraska, which is the economic driver of our state. Secretary Rawlins is very open. You know, I can text her or call her at any time. She has been helpful on a number of issues. But, you know, she walks a fine line. She serves at the pleasure of the president. She is in that position to move forward his agenda, the policies that he wants to promote. But her heart is with rural America, and she sure understands agriculture. I think she'll be coming out to Nebraska again here in the near future. We've had her out a number of times, and I believe we're getting something organized to get her back to Nebraska here soon.
1: Before we let you get away, I would be remiss if I didn't at least mention your casework that you do when you're in the state. You do so much for so many people. And I think many people don't realize that is available to them, that the services that you provide. I was seeing here you've helped return over $10 million to Nebraskans. I mean, whether it's the IRS or the VA, other federal agencies, you can help if Nebraskans have a problem.
2: Oh, you bet. You know, I always say I have the best staff, and my staff here in Nebraska, their main job is to help constituents, to work with Nebraskans, whether it's they have a question of Social Security or they've been trying to deal with the IRS. We help veterans all the time, one of our main constituencies here in Nebraska, to help them work through medical issues or to get their service records back or to be able to receive medals or their families receive medals, things like that. So we do a tremendous amount of casework. Passports. I have a couple people in my Lincoln office that is really their focus, immigration concerns, passport work, to be able to make sure that our legal system of immigration is out there and serving those who are coming into this country legally and how they can accomplish things. When people die overseas, to expedite returning their remains here to their families. So just such important work. And I just encourage everybody to reach out here in Scottsbluff, Garing. Call Brandy McCaslin at my office here in this area. She's focused here. She travels a lot. She's traveling with me now. Started in Gordon and headed west, and we're going to be here in Scottsbluff and Sydney and places. And so that's how we reach out to people. That's how we listen. That's how we know what's on the minds of Nebraskans, is to be there personally to be able to visit with them.
1: Well, Senator, thank you so much for taking time to stop by and visit us this morning. It's been a pleasure and always is.
2: Thank you. It is always good to be here.
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8: Good Thursday morning on the Rural Radio Network. I'm Alex Makovica. Let's take a look at the factors influencing commodity trade today. And on the line from Chicago, Craig Turner with StoneX Financial. Good morning, Craig.
9: Good morning. Yeah, so we're a little bit mixed from the overnight. Corn's given back a little bit from yesterday's rally. Wheat's up a little bit. Soybeans are almost unchanged. We got two things going on. One, the market's really, you know, has reacted to the WASDE. You know, we're going to be tight here for maybe next year into corn. If we're going to be down to 1.6 billion on the ending stocks for new crop, that's already at 10% stock to usage. And at 10% stock to usage, that's when you start to go from adequate to tight supplies. And if you get, you know, either increased demand or lower supplies, you can actually see price rationing on the export market. Now, we still are in a supply side market, you know, with old crop being sold and then new crop, you know, coming on onto the market after harvest. But once those supply pressures dissipate, I think the market's looking for a stronger response in corn here. Other news this morning was the exports report came out, and we were all looking for reductions in cancellations in corn and soybeans. That is typical for August. We did not get that. We actually had corn at about 400,000 tons. We're looking for almost 100 to 400,000 reduction. So what's interesting there is we're now at 3.45 billion on the demand. Finally, yes, something that didn't get a whole lot of attention yesterday was sorghum. It's getting attention this morning. With the lower production, we're going to be at about as low as we were about 2020, which means probably less sorghum for ethanol, and might go back, switch back to some corn demand there too.
8: All right. Factors we are watching this morning. That's Craig Turner with StoneX Financial. 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
8: Let's get a look at our livestock comments now this morning from Jerry Stoll with Country Futures out of Frankfort, Kansas. Good morning, Jerry.
14: Good morning. No major surprises in producer price index numbers this morning, and we're seeing firmness in the equities. S&P futures currently up 18, the dollar index 99.81, down 9. Dow futures currently indicating up 178. Seeing weakness in crude oil, the September contract 81.30, down 197. Going to the pork complex last night, lean hog index was 95.89, down 5. That pork cutout value lost 100.15. You know, we're staying above 100, but we continue to struggle up here in the pork. Bounced back a little yesterday with modest gains, and we'll just call futures mixed at 8:30 this morning. Cattle complex, the latest feeder index, 355.37, up 115. Beef cutout value last night, it was up 97 at 372.28, but down from that noon print yesterday at 373.78. With cattle, we've seen trade this week have been in a trend of about $3 lower in that 365 and 232 category in Iowa and Nebraska. Futures have had a tough week, a lot of rumors. They're strictly rumors. There's been no official press releases, but a lot of rumors surrounding possible another plant closing, and that is strictly rumor, but it has hurt futures. We'll call futures mixed here on the opening.
8: All right, thanks so much. That's Jerry Stoll with Country Futures out of Frankfort, Kansas. Give Jerry and his team a call at 800-292-4038. Ahead of the open, also following the recall of beef from Argentina and then the reduction of hours at major packing plants again, that may have some impact on demand. But that recall, analysts say, may renew demand for U.S. beef.
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5: Time for an update this morning from the Sports Desk. I'm Chris Cottrell. Trayton Harmon made a stop at Baird Fall Camp yesterday for the Baird volleyball team. Head coach Shaylee Wombolt says team chemistry will be important as they look to improve off a 10-16 season from last year.
6: Yeah, the girls are being extremely positive and encouraging towards each other. They've made a real point to be encouraging towards each other this season. And they're putting a really high value on being great teammates towards each other. And, you know, they're going all in. They're trying a bunch of new stuff, and they're just really clicking. They're loving each other.
5: The Baird volleyball team will open their season with a match at rival Bridgeport on the 27th. Gehring Fall Sports Media Day yesterday afternoon, and the Bulldogs volleyball team shaping up to be a contender in Class B once again. Gehring last year goes 27-10. They reached the state tournament, had a round one loss there in Lincoln to Norris. Gehring head coach Amanda Cochran returning just about everyone off of that team.
7: We have 33 girls running in the gym right now, and it's been pretty phenomenal these last few days. Have awesome leaders right here that they're following, so we're really excited about what's going to come in the next few weeks.
5: Senior standouts JC Cochran and Jaxie John leading the way once again this season for Gehring Volleyball. They'll open their year at Alliance on Thursday the 27th. Ran the team preview for the WNCC volleyball team yesterday on KNEB.TV News. The Cougars set to have an alumni match at home next Wednesday night, and then go time with the season starting next weekend on the road. Head coach Fatima Balza says a cram session right now as they get ready for those opening matches.
8: Oh, we have a lot of work to do, but I think we have like a lot of good pieces within the team that's going to help us like succeed.
5: Cougar volleyball with that annual road trip to Council Bluffs, Iowa to open their campaign on Friday the 21st and Saturday the 22nd. How about a Husker football update? Let's get the latest right now from Sean Callahan.
9: One of the newer hires made on Matt Rhule's coaching staff this offseason was in the secondary as Tyler Yelk joined Rhule's staff from the Philadelphia Eagles.
10: And when he reached out, I'm like, holy cow. Like, it's Nebraska. It's the Big Ten. It's Coach Rhule from we didn't work with him at Temple, but, you know, one degree of separation, knew a ton of people in his circle. And so, I mean, I felt like I had a really transparent lens into what this place was, our alignment, my alignment with him without even knowing with him. So it was a no-brainer.
9: And now moving forward, Yelk has probably one of the more competitive position battle rooms going on right now at safety.
10: Really appreciate the way they've responded. You know, after practice five or six, wherever we're at, this become a blur. But this early in camp, I really like where we're at. Still room to grow. You know, we're not where we need to be, but like where we're at.
5: The Huskers are off today. They'll be back at practice tomorrow, and they're expected to scrimmage on Saturday. Rockies yesterday closing out their series, winning the rubber game in the afternoon at Arizona.
11: 1-1 pitch, and he drives this out to deep right center field. Carroll's just going to watch it fly. Splash down into the pool. Zach Veen in his first game back in the big leagues. A 407.

0: 7-foot shot. The Rockies lead 6-1. How do you like that?
1: That was Zach Goodman on the Rockies Radio Network. Yeah, Veen, the young outfielder, was crushing in AAA after a very rough stint a year ago with the big league club. 6-4 the final yesterday. Brent Sullivan also going deep. Ryan Feltner gets the win on the mound. And back to the gridiron, Broncos football coming up tomorrow night with their preseason opener. The phrase player-led team has been used plenty in the preseason from Denver training camp. Here's how that all comes to be.

0: by its leaders, and the standard, as you're referencing, is it's held to by, you know, the captains that have been on last year's team, the prior years. It's their team, so that's important.
1: Broncos preseason football tomorrow night. They'll play at the Atlanta Falcons. We'll have the broadcast two places for you. Broncos broadcast on KNEB right here. We'll start at 3 o'clock. KOLT 690, 101.7 for the national broadcast. That'll start at 4:30, then kickoff at 5 o'clock on both stations. That is the latest here at the Sports Desk this hour on the Rural Radio Network. I'm Chris Cottrell.
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5: 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As we get an update on weather, we turn to meteorologist Mark Heuer.
6: Morning, Scottsbluff, and a very good Thursday morning to everyone across western Nebraska and southeastern Wyoming. We saw some pretty good rain and a little bit of severe weather around various sections here in western Nebraska, southeastern Wyoming on Wednesday afternoon and evening. We're going to be looking at additional shower and some thunderstorm activity here for today with potential rain and some thunderstorms on a scattered basis as well with us for Friday and also the upcoming weekend. We do have a flood watch out for all of the central and southern Nebraska panhandle and then Laramie County and far southeastern Wyoming due to the potential of additional heavy rain and possibly some flooding and flash flooding across mainly low-lying locations. Temperatures also going to be very mild for today, slightly warmer tomorrow, then continued cooler than average for the upcoming weekend. And overall, we're going to be looking at very pleasant temperatures for the next few to several days with readings as a whole a little below average. I'll have more in just a moment. Day weather forecasts for Scottsbluff, western Nebraska, southeastern Wyoming calls for generally overcast skies here this morning. Mild temperatures, flood watch in effect for this afternoon, this evening, 3 p.m. to 10 p.m. We'll be looking at additional areas of rain, rain showers, some garden variety thunderstorms primarily. Locally heavy rainfall of 1 to 2 plus inches a threat. Near 80 for a high today, near 60 tonight, mid to upper 80s on Friday. I'm day weather meteorologist Mark Heuer.
5: Partly to mostly cloudy skies around the region this morning. At our Scottsbluff studios right now, we have 67 degrees at KNEB. 7:41 now as daybreak continues on this Thursday morning. Nebraska distributing its first round of funding through a new federal rural health transformation program, committing about $136 million so far to hospitals and health organizations statewide. Nebraska received $218.5 million for the program's first year, with similar funding expected annually for 5 years. Nearly 200 grant agreements have already been awarded, including roughly $18 million for a partnership of 22 rural hospitals to expand remote patient monitoring technology. Other projects target emergency medical training, oral health, chronic disease management, and behavioral health issues in rural communities. State

0: Officials say Nebraska must commit its remaining funds by October 30th, although recipients will have until September of 2027 to actually spend the money. The Nebraska Panhandle is getting another chance to show off its scenery and hospitality as the 39th Tour de Nebraska returns in 2027. Tour Executive Director Charlie Schilling says the multi-day cycling event will include stops in Bridgeport, Potter, Scotts Bluff, and Alliance, with riders expected to cover about 60 miles each day.
1: My friend Madeline and I went on a little tour, Route Scout, to these communities to explore and to drive routes, and the communities including Bridgeport, Potter, Scotts Bluff, and Gehring, and Alliance have just been very prepared, very welcoming. This part of the Nebraska area just seems extremely inviting, and I think we've got an opportunity to see some real landmarks in this area and to have a wonderful time.
0: Schilling says organizers are expecting between 300 and 400 riders based on participation numbers from previous tours. The route will begin in Bridgeport before heading toward Potter, then on to Scotts Bluff, where riders will spend two nights. Organizers are also planning opportunities to experience communities and attractions along the way, including Wildcat Hill State Recreation Area. The tour is already accepting registrations, and Schilling says signing up early can save riders money. He says the event is about more than cycling. It's also an opportunity for riders from across Nebraska and beyond to experience the communities and scenery of the Panhandle. A Nebraska Panhandle man stepping into a statewide agricultural leadership role, Juan Manuel Acosta Jr. of Bayard, is the only Panhandle representative among 29 fellows selected for Nebraska Lead Class 45. The two-year program, now in its 45th year, is designed to prepare agricultural professionals for leadership roles through seminars across Nebraska, a national study experience, and an international travel seminar. Fellows are chosen based on leadership potential, commitment to agriculture, and community involvement. Program Director Curtis Harm says each fellow brings a unique background and vision for the future of agriculture. Acosta and his classmates begin that program this September. If you're looking for something fun to do this Saturday, you can grab a pickleball paddle, find a partner, and help raise money for the Options Pregnancy Center. The center's annual pickleball fundraiser takes place August 15th at the Oregon Trail Park courts in Gehring. Organizer Lisa Downey says players can compete in men's, women's, or mixed doubles, with recreational and competitive divisions available. A high school division is also being added this year.
2: This is our third year, and we begin right around 8. It usually runs till about 5, and that's the adult division. This is the first year we've had the high school division, and so we hope to start the high school play around 5:30. And that'll go later into the evening. The city has been very gracious and has allowed us to have the lights on a little longer. And so we hope to be done around 11.
0: The tournament cost is $25 per player, and both members of a team must register. Check-in starts at 7:30 Saturday morning, with adult play beginning around 8. Registration information is available through QR codes on flyers that you'll find at the Scotts Bluff and Gehring pickleball courts. 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
6: 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August 12, 2026, at Torrington Livestock Feeder Cattle Auction in Torrington, Wyoming. Receipts totaled 2007, last for 1105, and a year ago at zero. Steers, medium and large ones, 4 weights, 520 to 591, 5 weights, 447 to 466, 6 weights, 393 to 407, 7 weights, 370 to 381, 8 weights, 351 to 359, 9 weights, 326 to 342, 1,000 weights, package deal, 297. Heifers, medium and large ones, 3 weights, 560 to 585, 4 weights, 459 to 508, 5 weights, 445, package deal. 6 weights, 377 to 379, 7 weights, 340 to 359, 8 weights, 320 to 349, 9 weights, 321 to 325, 1,000 weights, 294 to 307. Huss Livestock Market in Kearney, Nebraska. Receipts totaled 964, last report 1357, a year ago at 1819. Steers, medium and large ones, 4 weights, package deal at 5. 7 weights, 364 to 380, 8 weights, 344 to 368, 9 weights, 324 to 355, 78. Heifers, medium and large ones, 6 weights, package deal, 356, 7 weights, 331 to 351, 8 weights, 330 and a half, package deal, 9 weights, 299 to 327 and a quarter. Hub City Livestock Auction in Aberdeen, South Dakota, receipts total 1556, last report 1211 and a year ago at 2522. Steers, medium and large ones, 7 weights, 385 to 393, 8 weights, 340 to 357, 9 weights, 343 and a quarter, package deal. Heifers, medium and large ones, 7 weights, 377 and a half, package deal, 8 weights, 336 to 347, 9 weights, 317, package deal. Winter Livestock, Dodge City, Kansas, receipts total 1780, last reported 0 and a year ago at 0. Steers, medium and large ones, 4 weights, 457 and a half, package deal. 5 weights, 395, package deal. 6 weights, 383 to 405. 7 weights, 344 to 358. 8 weights, 331 and a half, package deal. 9 weights, 325 and a half to 328. Heifers, medium and large ones, 4 weights, 407 and a half to 470. 5 weights, 369 to 377 and a half. 6 weights, 346 to 364. 7 weights, 327 to 341. Thank you.
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17: More beneficial weather is expected this week for much of the nation's corn and soybean belts as crops recover from a hot, dry July.
18: Since we've turned the calendar to August, we have seen favorable temperatures returning to the Midwest. For the most part, readings staying below 90 degrees and in many cases into the 80s only during the daytime, cooler at night. And so the temperatures have favored some recovery there for crops that had become stressed. Additionally, we've seen an increase in moisture. The same monsoon circulation that is delivering some rainfall to the southwest has also led to a great increase in shower and thunderstorm activity over the last week. So we're not only taking care of some of the heat stress, we're adding moisture back into the soil.
17: USDA meteorologist Brad Rippey says areas in the far north and south reaches of the Corn Belt should expect lighter rainfall totals. Meanwhile, there is concern some systems could increase in activity, bringing with them severe thunderstorms and localized winds and hail. I'm Rod Bain reporting for the U.S. Department of Agriculture in Washington, D.C.
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23: Good morning, I'm Alex McAvick, back with you on the Rural Radio Network. December corn taking a breather after Tuesday's rally, with USDA's tighter supply outlook still supporting prices. Yield yesterday cut to 180.7 bushels an acre. Notable declines in Nebraska, Kansas, and the Dakotas. Strong export demand is another positive. Total commitments up just about 25% from a year ago. Argentine production was raised as well, while active storms remain a factor. Soybean trade lower and quiet trade despite some signs of improving demand. USDA raising planted acres but lowered yield slightly to 52.7 bushels an acre. That leaves a record 4.519 billion bushel crop. China buying another 9 million bushels while total U.S. commitments remain just about 20% below last year. In the wheat pits, they are higher for a second straight day. Traders focusing more on Black Sea supply risks as opposed to the latest USDA numbers. A Ukrainian drone strike disrupting Russian grain terminals while retaliation hit Ukrainian ports. On the livestock side of things this morning, cattle futures fell sharply yesterday, pressured by the news of a beef recall involving Argentina. Also reduced production time at a major Kansas packing plant and higher grain prices. Some light cash trade has also developed at lower prices, adding some pressure. Live and feeder cattle futures closing at their lowest level since late July, that coming despite modest gains in box beef prices. And in the hog pits, those futures showing limited recovery yesterday. Packers continuing to buy hogs without raising bids. Cash prices falling another 51 cents, while the pork cutout dropped $1.33. Weekly hog weights climbed to just shy of 283, up 1.5 pounds from the previous week. That's a look at the market factors from the Gingrich Structures Market Desk.
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5: ABC News, I'm Sherry Preston. Prices still going up at the wholesale level, but not quite as fast as they have been. The producer price index out this morning shows inflation running at 4.7% last month compared to a year ago. We're learning more about the decision to sneak President Trump off the plane and onto another one when leaving Turkey last month. The switch triggered by intelligence, suggesting an Iranian cell might have made it into Turkey to try to assassinate him. ABC's Mary Bruce.
6: The ruse shrouded in secrecy, with only a handful of top aides aware of what was happening. The plane carrying Trump was escorted by F-35 fighter jets, standard protocol for Air Force One. So too was the old Air Force One, something highly unusual for a plane not carrying the president.
5: Two Army soldiers killed when their Apache helicopter crashed near Fort Hood in Texas. Executives with the Chicago Bears are expected to give an update today amid speculation they may move the team to Indiana. This is ABC News. Federal officials announcing the arrest of nearly a dozen people involved in what they describe as one of the largest marriage fraud schemes in U.S. history. Here's ABC's Sophie Flay.
7: Prosecutors in New York say the ring arranged hundreds of sham marriages, pairing Chinese nationals seeking green cards with American citizens willing to marry them on paper for a price. The foreign nationals paid as much as $100,000 each, and the Americans were allegedly paid $30,000 to say, "I do." According to the indictment, some of the fake weddings were held at restaurants where the couples changed into traditional Chinese wedding attire to make the ceremonies look real.
5: ABC Sophie Flay. Whole Foods now recalling some prepared foods made with jalapenos that could be contaminated with salmonella. The outbreak has left more than 300 people sick across 27 states. Nobody has come forward yet to claim the billion-dollar Powerball jackpot. Only one ticket sold in the city of Quincy, Illinois. The winner will get $450 million if they take the lump sum. Sherry Preston, ABC News.
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16: 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As we get an update on weather, we send it again to meteorologist Mark Heuer.
17: Morning, Scott's Bluff, and a very good Thursday morning there, one across western Nebraska and southeastern Wyoming. We saw some pretty good rain and a little bit of severe weather around various sections here in western Nebraska, southeastern Wyoming on Wednesday afternoon and evening. We're going to be looking at additional shower and some thunderstorm activity here for today, with potential rain and some thunderstorms on a scattered basis as well with us for Friday and also the upcoming weekend. We do have a flood watch out for all of the central and southern Nebraska panhandle and then Laramie County and far southeastern Wyoming due to the potential of additional heavy rain and possibly some flooding and flash flooding across mainly low-lying locations. Temperatures also going to be very mild for today, slightly warmer tomorrow, then continued cooler than average for the upcoming weekend. And overall, we're going to be looking at very pleasant temperatures for the next few to several days, with readings as a whole a little below average. I'll have more in just a moment. Your day weather forecast for Scotts Bluff, western Nebraska, southeastern Wyoming calls for generally overcast skies here this morning. Mild temperatures, flood watch in effect for this afternoon, this evening, 3 p.m. to 10 p.m. We'll be looking at additional areas of rain showers, some garden variety thunderstorms primarily, locally heavy rainfall of 1 to 2 plus inches a threat, near 80 for a high today, near 60 tonight, mid to upper 80s on Friday. I'm day weather meteorologist Mark Heuer.
16: With overcast cloudy skies at our Scottsbluff studios right now, we have 67 degrees at KNEB. We're at 7 past 8 o'clock now as Daybreak continues on this Thursday morning. With an update on news, in for News Director Scott Miller, I'm Dave Strang. Nebraska distributing its first round of funding through a new federal rural health transformation program, committing about $136 million so far to hospitals and health organizations statewide. The state received $218.5 million for the program's first year, with similar funding expected annually for 5 years. Nearly 200 grant agreements have already been awarded, including roughly $18 million for a partnership of 22 rural hospitals to expand rural patient monitoring technology. Other projects target emergency medical training, oral health, chronic disease management, and behavioral health services in rural communities. State officials say Nebraska must commit its remaining funds by October 30th. However, recipients will have until September of 2027 to actually spend the money. The Nebraska Panhandle is getting another chance to show off its scenery and hospitality as the 39th Tour de Nebraska returns in 2027. Tour Executive Director Charlie Schilling says the multi-day cycling event will include stops in Bridgeport, Potter, Scottsbluff, and Alliance, with riders expected to cover about 60 miles each day.
18: My friend Madeline and I went on a little tour, Route Scout, to these communities to explore and to drive routes, and the communities including Bridgeport, Potter, Scotts Bluff, and Gearing, and Alliance have just been very prepared, very welcoming. This part of the Nebraska area just seems extremely inviting, and I think we've got an opportunity to see some real landmarks in this area and to have a wonderful time.
16: Schilling says organizers are expecting between 300 and 400 riders based on participation numbers from previous tours. The route will begin in Bridgeport before heading toward Potter, then on to Scottsbluff, where riders will spend two nights. Organizers are also planning opportunities to experience communities and attractions along the way, including Wildcat Hills State Recreation Area. The tour is already accepting registrations, and Schilling says signing up early can save riders money. He says the event is about more than cycling. It's also an opportunity for riders from across Nebraska and beyond to experience the communities and scenery of the Nebraska Panhandle. A Panhandle man is stepping into a statewide agriculture leadership role. Juan Manuel Acosta Jr. of Baird is the only Panhandle representative among 29 fellows selected for Nebraska Lead Class 45. The two-year program, now in its 45th year, is designed to prepare agriculture professionals for leadership roles through seminars across Nebraska, a national study experience, and an international travel seminar. Fellows are chosen based on leadership potential, commitment to agriculture, and community involvement. Program Director Curtis Arm says each fellow brings a unique background and vision for the future of agriculture. Acosta and his classmates begin the program this September. If you're looking for something fun to do this Saturday, you can grab a pickleball paddle, find a partner, and help raise money for the Options Pregnancy Center. The center's annual pickleball fundraiser takes place August 15th at the Oregon Trail Park's courts in Gehring. Organizer Lisa Downey says players can compete in men's, women's, or mixed doubles with recreational and competitive divisions available. And a high school division is also being added this year.
19: This is our third year, and we begin right around 8. It usually runs till about 5, and that's the adult division. This is the first year we've had the high school division, and so we hope to start the high school play around 5:30. And that'll go later into the evening. The city has been very gracious and has allowed us to have the lights on a little longer. And so we hope to be done around 11.
16: Downey says people don't need to be tournament-level players to participate. The event is designed for a variety of skill levels. Registration information is available through QR code flyers that you'll find at the Scottsbluff and Gehring pickleball courts. 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
23: 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August 12, 2026, at Torrington Livestock Feeder Cattle Auction in Torrington, Wyoming. Receipts totaled 2007, last report 1105, and a year ago at zero. Steers, medium and large ones, four weights, 520 to 591, five weights, 447 to 466, six weights, 393 to 407, seven weights, 370 to 381, eight weights, 351 to 359, nine weights, 326 to 342, 1,000 weights, package deal, 297. Heifers, medium and large ones, three weights, 560 to 585, four weights, 459 to 508, five weights, 445, package deal, 6 weights 377 to 379, 7 weights 340 to 359, 8 weights 320 to 349, 9 weights 321 to 325, 1,000 weights 294 to 307. Huss Livestock Market in Kearney, Nebraska. Receipts totaled 964, last reported 1357, a year ago at 1819. Steers medium large ones, 4 weights, package deal at 5. 7 weights 364 to 380, 8 weights 344 to 368, 9 weights 324 to 355, 78. Heifers medium and large ones, 6 weights, package deal at 356, 7 weights 331 to 351, 8 weights 330 and a half, package deal, 9 weights 299 to 327 and a quarter. Hub City Livestock Auction in Aberdeen, South Dakota. Receipts total 1556, last report 1211 and a year ago at 2522. Steers medium and large ones, 7 weights, 385 to 393, 8 weights, 340 to 357, 9 weights, 343 and a quarter, package deal. Heifers medium and large ones, 7 weights, 377 and a half, package deal, 8 weights, 336 to 347, 9 weights, 317, package deal. Winter livestock, Dodge City, Kansas, receipts total 1780, last reported 0 and a year ago at 0. Steers medium and large ones, 4 weights, 457 and a half, package deal. 5 weights, 395, package deal. 6 weights, 383 to 405. 7 weights, 344 to 358. 8 weights, 331 and a half, package deal. 9 weights, 325 and a half to 328. Heifers medium and large ones, 4 weights, 407 and a half to 470. 5 weights, 369 to 377 and a half. 6 weights, 346 to 364. 7 weights, 327 to 341. Thank you.
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26: 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Grains are mixed to mostly higher after the strong post-report rally yesterday. Corn futures are taking a bit of a breather after the USDA increased exports for both old and new crop and a fall in ending stocks as well. The higher acreage was offset by a setback in yield estimates, and the lower yield is attributed to sharp declines in the Dakotas, Nebraska, and Kansas. Soybeans are mixed here today with higher acreage, a slightly lower yield, and higher crush expectations. Soybean demand has picked up with new flash sales this morning to China of 125,000 metric tons. And wheat futures are higher with a relatively neutral report. More of the attention is back towards the Black Sea as a massive Ukraine drone strike on Russia's primary export has halted operations on two grain terminals said to be responsible for more than 30% of Russian exports. September corn is down 5 1/4 at 452. December down 5 1/4 at 475 1/2. September soybeans up 1/4 at 1165 1/2. November down 1/4 at 1183. September Chicago wheat is up 7 at 659 1/4. December up 5 3/4 at 675 3/4. September Kansas City wheat up 10 1/4 at 731. December up 9 1/2 at 747 1/4. August live cattle are down 310 at 227.47. October down 360 at 220.20. August feeders are down 450 at 341.85. September down 492 at 334.42. October lean hogs down $1.75 at 81.80. Let's look at your markets here on the Rural Radio Network.
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8: Fertilizer prices remain well above recent year levels, adding pressure to farmers making fall input decisions for the 2027 crop. Good morning, I'm Maddie Weber, and here's a look at your ag news from the Rural Radio Network. USDA data, analyzed by the University of Illinois, shows increased fertilizer prices from a year ago. Anhydrous ammonia averaged over $915 per ton, up 16% from a year ago. DAP averaged over $912 per ton, 7% higher than last year. Potash prices have been more stable, averaging around $500 per ton. University of Illinois researchers say farmers may want to diversify fertilizer purchases rather than waiting for prices to fall. They also recommend reviewing application rates, using soil tests, and following maximum return to nitrogen recommendations. The USDA recently hosted an event at Moore Air Base in Texas to announce a new Memorandum of Understanding with the U.S. Department of Homeland Security. The MOU emphasizes the government's commitment to protect the nation's food, agriculture, and veterinary systems from emerging threats like New World Screwworm. U.S. Secretary of Agriculture Brooke Rollins said the MOU aims to further align the USDA's animal health mission with DHS's border security and inspection authorities to be better positioned to detect, assess, and respond to agricultural threats. The departments will continue leveraging advanced technologies, including unmanned aircraft systems and artificial intelligence, to enhance screening and detection at and between ports of entry and within border enforcement zones. These technologies are in addition to the ongoing New World Screwworm eradication efforts. The USDA recently announced that the Texas Sterile Fly Facility will open ahead of schedule in spring 2027 and is expected to produce an additional 100 million sterile flies per week by the end of 2027. There's a look at your ag news. From the Rural Radio Network, I'm Maddie Weber.
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10: On our final look at the important topic of sunset retirement planning for farm and ranch owners, Extension Ag Economist Jessica Grosskopf talks about what you should be discussing with a financial planner. On today's program, she dives into the topic of mapping out some key financial issues that you should be talking about with a professional, as well as long-term health care.
11: What is your withdrawal strategy? If you do have retirement accounts or a pension plan or some sort of investments, there are different rules around those types of accounts, and each account is slightly different. And so there is actually a physical strategy that you need to have to withdraw those funds. So if you are approaching retirement age and you have retirement accounts, you need to work with an advisor to develop the strategy for removing those funds from those accounts. And again, it really depends on the types of accounts that you have. And something I think that financial advisors need to do a better job of is explaining the strategy for removing funds from those accounts based on your goals and what you want to happen during your sunset years. What are your plans for long-term care? Long-term care is one of the biggest concerns that farmers and ranchers have. And there are three ways that we can pay for long-term care. The first way is we can qualify for Medicaid. Medicaid is different than Medicare. Medicaid is the poverty program for low-income people to receive medical support, which will cover or can cover long-term care. However, there's a 5-year look-back period on Medicaid, and it limits the number of assets that you can have control of in order to be able to qualify for it. So in other words, in order to be able to qualify for Medicaid, we are basically going to push you below the poverty line in a strategic manner so that you qualify for the program, and we have to do that at least 5 years before you enter the long-term care. And I will tell you, before you decide that that's the path that you want to take, you need to go visit the long-term care facilities in your community and look at the Medicaid available rooms. I promise you, there are very limited options in our rural communities, and you probably aren't going to like those options. The other thing is that currently, because of the limited options, often you will have to travel to find a Medicaid eligible facility in rural Nebraska. So that was option number one, is qualifying for Medicaid. Option number two is having insurance or a long-term care rider that would be available to you. So you either have purchased long-term care insurance, which is most affordable between the ages of 55 and 65, or you might have a life insurance policy or an annuity that has a long-term care rider attached to it. Now, long-term care insurance probably isn't as good as it used to be. They obviously are having more folks enter long-term care as we watch baby boomers age into long-term care. And so the options for long-term care insurance aren't as good as maybe as they were 10 or 20 years ago. You need to read the fine print of your long-term care insurance policy and your long-term care rider to know exactly what type of coverage that you have.
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12: Hi, this is Dr. Kim Walker with this week's Veterinary Viewpoint. 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Here are some safety tips for your fur baby as the kids get back into school. 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Be mindful of the foods and snacks that you're packing your child's lunchbox. 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
1: Chris Cottrell back at the Sports Desk for this hour's update on the Rural Radio Network. We'll start once again with Trayton Harmon and his fall stop at Baird Camps yesterday for the volleyball team for the Tigers. Head coach Shaylee Wombolt says team chemistry will be very important as they look to improve off a 10-16 season from last year.
16: Yeah, the girls are being extremely positive and encouraging towards each other. They've made a real point to be encouraging towards each other this season. And they're putting a really high value on being great teammates towards each other. And, you know, they're going all in. They're trying a bunch of new stuff, and they're just really clicking. They're loving each other.
1: The Baird volleyball team will open their season with a match on the road at Bridgeport on the 27th. Trayton also yesterday catching up with Baird football and head coach Colton Naylor. We'll hear from the football side of things at Baird later on today here at the desk. Gehring Fall Sports Media Day yesterday afternoon, and the Bulldogs volleyball team shaping up to be a contender in Class B once again. Gehring last year goes 27-10. They reached the state tournament, had a round one loss there in Lincoln to Norris. Gehring head coach Amanda Cochran returning just about everyone off of that team.
19: We have 33 girls running in the gym right now, and it's been pretty phenomenal these last few days. Have awesome leaders right here that they're following. So we're really excited about what's going to come in the next few weeks.
1: Senior standouts J.C. Cochran and Jaxie John leading the way once again this season for Gehring Volleyball. They'll open their year at Alliance on Thursday the 27th. Ran the team preview for the WNCC volleyball team yesterday on KNEB.TV News. The Cougars set to have an alumni match at home next Wednesday night, and then go time with the season starting next weekend on the road. Head coach Fatima Balza says a cram session right now as they get ready for those opening matches.
20: Oh, we have a lot of work to do, but I think we have like a lot of good pieces within the team that's going to help us like succeed.
1: Cougar volleyball with that annual road trip to Council Bluffs, Iowa to open their campaign on Friday the 21st and Saturday the 22nd. How about a Husker football update? Let's get the latest right now from Sean Callahan.
21: One of the newer hires made on Matt Rhule's coaching staff this offseason was in the secondary as Tyler Yelk joined Rhule's staff from the Philadelphia Eagles.
22: And when he reached out, I'm like, holy cow. Like, it's Nebraska. It's the Big Ten. It's Coach Rhule from we didn't work with him at Temple, but, you know, one degree of separation, knew a ton of people in his circle. And so, I mean, I felt like I had a really transparent lens into what this place was, our alignment, my alignment with him without even knowing with him. So it was a no-brainer.
21: And now moving forward, Yelk has probably one of the more competitive position battle rooms going on right now at safety.
22: Really appreciate the way they've responded. You know, after practice five or six, wherever we're at, this becomes blur. But this early in camp, I really like where we're at. Still room to grow. You know, we're not where we need to be, but like where we're at.
1: The Huskers are off today. They'll be back at practice tomorrow, and they're expected to scrimmage on Saturday. Rockies yesterday closing out their series, winning the rubber game in the afternoon at Arizona.
23: 1-1 pitch, and he drives this out to deep right center field. Carroll's just going to watch it fly. Splash down into the pool. Zach Veen in his first game back in the big leagues. A 407-foot shot. The Rockies lead 6-1. How do you like that?
1: That was Zach Goodman on the Rockies Radio Network. Yeah, Veen, the young outfielder, was crushing in AAA after a very rough stint a year ago with the big league club. 6-4 the final yesterday. Brent Sullivan also going deep. Ryan Feltner gets the win on the mound. And back to the gridiron, Broncos football coming up tomorrow night with their preseason opener. The phrase player-led team has been used plenty in the preseason from Denver training camp. Here's how that all comes to be, according to head coach Sean Payton.
27: Ultimately, any good team is taken over and run by its leaders. And the standard, as you're referencing, is it's held to by, you know, the captains that have been on last year's team, the prior year's. It's their team, so that's important.
1: Broncos preseason football tomorrow night. They'll play at the Atlanta Falcons. We'll have the broadcast two places for you. Broncos broadcast on KNEB right here. We'll start at 3 o'clock. KOLT 690, 101.7 for the national broadcast. That'll start at 4:30, then kickoff at 5 o'clock on both stations. That is the latest here at the Sports Desk this hour on the Rural Radio Network. I'm Chris Cottrell.
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6: 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As we get an update on weather, we turn to meteorologist Mark Heuer.
24: Morning, Scottsbluff, and a very good Thursday morning to everyone across western Nebraska and southeastern Wyoming. We saw some pretty good rain and a little bit of severe weather around various sections here in western Nebraska, southeastern Wyoming on Wednesday afternoon and evening. We're going to be looking at additional shower and some thunderstorm activity here for today with potential rain and some thunderstorms on a scattered basis as well with us for Friday and also the upcoming weekend. We do have a flood watch out for all of the central and southern Nebraska panhandle and then Laramie County and far southeastern Wyoming due to the potential of additional heavy rain and possibly some flooding and flash flooding across mainly low-lying locations. Temperatures also going to be very mild for today, slightly warmer tomorrow, then continued cooler than average for the upcoming weekend. And overall, we're going to be looking at very pleasant temperatures for the next few to several days with readings as a whole a little below average. I'll have more in just a moment. Your day weather forecast for Scottsbluff, western Nebraska, southeastern Wyoming calls for generally overcast skies here this morning. Mild temperatures, flood watch in effect for this afternoon, this evening, 3 p.m. to 10 p.m. We'll be looking at additional areas of rain, rain showers, some garden variety thunderstorms primarily, locally heavy rainfall of 1 to 2 plus inches of threat, near 80 for a high today, near 60 tonight, mid to upper 80s on Friday. I'm day weather meteorologist Mark Heuer.
6: Right now at our Scottsbluff studios with overcast cloudy skies, we have 67 degrees at KNEB. Eight 37 now on this Thursday morning as Daybreak continues with an update on news. In for News Director Scott Miller, I'm Dave Strang. Crawford residents can

0: Target emergency medical training, oral health, and behavioral health services in rural communities. Nebraska must commit its remaining funds by October 30th, although recipients have until September of 2027 to actually spend it. Cyclists looking for their next adventure can already sign up for the 39th annual Tour de Nebraska, which will bring hundreds of riders to the Panhandle in 2027. The tour will make stops in Bridgeport, Potter, Scottsbluff, and Alliance, with organizers expecting 300 to 400 participants. Executive Director Charlie Schilling says the route will give riders a chance to see a side of Nebraska they might not normally experience.
1: There are some really fun, cool, amazing views. The views begin to appear in that Scottsbluff Monument theme, that you look at rock formations and the topography just becomes very different than what you're used to if you've only seen Nebraska from Interstate 80 or some other view.
0: Registration is already open, and Schilling says riders can save $70 to $80 by signing up now, with registration prices increasing as the event gets closer. The Tour de Nebraska's return is expected to bring hundreds of cyclists and plenty of attention to communities across the Nebraska Panhandle. Make sure you download the KNEB Storm Center weather app presented by Viera Wireless. It gives you detailed hourly forecasts, up to 15-day outlooks, radar, app-exclusive videos, and more. 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With a look at news on Daybreak for this Thursday morning, I'm Dave Strang.
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4: On this week's program, we're going to talk a little bit about advocacy, leadership development, and some of the work of the Nebraska Corn Growers Association. Here to tell us about that, Ethan Zorb. He is from Litchfield, Nebraska, State Secretary for the Nebraska Corn Growers Association. What inspired you to get involved in the corn growers? What did that path kind of look like?
5: For me, I got asked by a couple guys that are involved with the corn growers to put on a plot. And from that plot, I'm like, you know what? I think I should probably be a member of an organization like this. And so like that following year, I participated in our Prime program, which is a local leadership development program. And then I also went out on the DC leadership mission that we do. Was fortunate enough to have my wife come along on that trip with us. Just saw how respected that National and Nebraska Corn are at the national level. They want to hear our stories.
4: How is the Nebraska Corn Growers Association involved in leadership development, advocacy? Tell us about some of that work.
5: So we've got the Washington, D.C. leadership mission that we take in February. And then we've kind of developed a newer one that we're doing. It's a little bit smaller that goes out with us in July. We've got actually a couple that kind of go with us there. We've got a kind of a younger group that is more college age. They go out, spend some time to check out some of the ag in the Maryland area. And then there's all kinds of local events that we do along with that as well.
4: Reinforcing that idea too, you know, it is important for a farmer to be involved in an organization that's advocating on behalf of farmers, right?
5: Yes. Yeah, it's very important. And you can be as involved with as you want to be with your membership. If you want to, you know, be like me and go all the way onto the state board and be a part of the executive team on the state board.

0: that's an option for you. If you just want to be a member and help increase our voice, that's just as important.
1: This is kind of an active time of year, so it's a really good time to get involved, isn't it?
0: Yeah, it's a great time to start getting involved. There's going to be all kinds of summer events going on that the locals will be putting on, golf outing. I know some of them just had like a trap shoot that they put on. Here in the next couple weeks, you're going to start rolling into plot tours. If there's any interest that you have in the corn growers at all, I highly encourage attending one of those events. Or if you know somebody at one of those events, if you're interested in being a member, there's always forms at those events where you can sign up, send it in, or helps you get online and just get the form filled out to become a member of the organization.
1: Thanks for being on the program today, Ethan Zorb. 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
5: 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August 12, 2026 at Torrington Livestock Feeder Cattle Auction in Torrington, Wyoming. Receipts totaled 2007, last report 1105, and a year ago at zero. Steers, medium and large ones, 4 weights, 520 to 591, 5 weights, 447 to 466, 6 weights, 393 to 407, 7 weights, 370 to 381, 8 weights, 351 to 359, 9 weights, 326 to 342, 1,000 weights, package deal, 297. Heifers, medium and large ones, 3 weights, 560 to 585, 4 weights, 459 to 508, 5 weights, 445, package deal, 6 weights, 377 to 379, 7 weights, 340 to 359, 8 weights, 320 to 349, 9 weights, 321 to 325, 1,000 weights, 294 to 307. Huss Livestock Market in Kearney, Nebraska. Receipts totaled 964, last report 1357, a year ago at 1819. 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Hub City Livestock Auction in Aberdeen, South Dakota. 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Last report 1211 and a year ago at 2522. 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Winter Livestock, Dodge City, Kansas, receipts total 1780, last reported 0 and a year ago at 0. Steers, medium and large ones, 4 weights, 457 and a half, package deal. 5 weights, 395, package deal. 6 weights, 383 to 405. 7 weights, 344 to 358. 8 weights, 331 and a half, package deal. 9 weights, 325 and a half to 328. Heifers, medium and large ones, 4 weights, 407 and a half to 470. 5 weights, 369 to 377 and a half. 6 weights, 346 to 364. 7 weights, 327 to 341. Thank you.
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13: When you serve backyard farmers in every county of Nebraska and reach kids all across the state and earn national recognition, you must be doing something right, and Elizabeth Ekstrom certainly is, as the Nebraska Extension Educator was recently honored with the Distinguished Service Award from the National Association of County Ag Agents.
14: So that was really humbling for our state to move my application forward on behalf of Nebraska to the national organization.
13: You put on a lot of different programs. You're part of Backyard Farmer. You take lots of phone calls and emails, and you stay pretty busy, don't you?
14: Yep. Every day is a new adventure. No day is ever the same. We're doing programming year-round, whether it's pesticide training in the spring, followed by Master Gardener training, and then during the summer months, it's clientele questions and all the things. So, yep, we keep really busy.
13: One of the things that I love that you do is the, what do we call it, the special garden project for 4-H members, where every year you come up with something new for kids to learn about.
14: Yeah, so I've been doing the special garden project for about 16 years, and every year we pick a new and different plant for youth to grow, whether that's Armenian cucumbers that nobody's ever grown before, or this year we did a marigold. But the goal is to get youth interested in the area of horticulture, growing something different, whether it's a flower or a vegetable or an herb. And then what they can do is they can take it to their county fair and to their state fair. And the goal is to have them learn something in the process.
13: And for a little of your background, you're definitely a farm kid. You grew up near Coatesfield, I guess it would be. And, you know, I mean, you're always growing something. Is that fair to say?
14: That is fair to say. So involved in FFA and 4-H, went to college, involved there, decided, what am I going to do? Well, I'll just go into extension.
13: You know, that's the fun part about your job, I have to think, is through extension is just getting to meet a lot of different people, work with people, as you mentioned, getting to work, whether it's youth or the Master Gardener program.
14: That is for sure. We never know what's going to walk in that door, whether it's an identification of, you know, what's wrong with this tree, what's this weed, you know, dealing with the commercial applicators for pesticide training. So, you know, we really go across the board from 4-H all the way up to the actively aging.
13: And if people are listening to us and saying, gosh, she sounds familiar, where have I heard your voice? They've probably seen you on TV. You do Backyard Farmer quite often, don't you?
14: Yep, I'm on Backyard Farmer about once a month, and I've been doing that for probably like 17 years. You know, we're just trying to get out there and get the information to people on what they need to be aware of.
13: She gets people answers. Now Elizabeth Ekstrom gets an award as one of the top extension agricultural agents in the country.
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22: ABC News, I'm Sherry Preston. Wholesale inflation dropping last month as gas prices dropped ever so slightly on hopes that the war with Iran will end soon. Initial applications for state jobless benefits been creeping up again, says ABC's Jim Ryan.
23: The four-week moving average of unemployment claims is still below 200,000, but the number filed last week alone rose to 209,000. Considering the job losses reflected in last month's unemployment report, analysts see the slight uptick in weekly jobless filings as a sign of relative stability in the labor market.
22: Treasury Secretary Scott Bessent says whoever leaked the story about the decoy plane President Trump was taken off of while leaving Turkey last month has committed treason and that whoever it is will be found. President Trump is being sued in federal court to stop him from making money off new paid service at a social media company that lets paying customers get a first look at his posts. The plaintiffs call it a blatant corruption. Truth Social says it's a left-wing attempt to silence the president. This is ABC News. Arizona Senator Ruben Gallego is calling on the Navy to allow a bipartisan congressional delegation to visit the USS Abraham Lincoln in the Middle East and to conduct an oversight investigation into reports that multiple sailors have tried to jump overboard due to long deployments and disrupted supply lines that have caused a lack of food and clean water. An Army gynecologist is charged with sexually abusing patients.
23: A 46-page charging document lists 272 crimes that OBGYN Blaine McGraw is accused of committing between 2021 and 2026. 66 complaints relate to video recordings that the 48-year-old is alleged to have secretly made of his patients. Prosecutors say McGraw was conducting exams for his own gratification. McGraw's lawyers say the procedures were medically necessary. Jim Ryan, ABC News.
22: The Kennedy Center board is meeting today to discuss future plans, including closing the iconic institution if it needs significant repairs. I'm Sherry Preston, ABC News.
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3: Good day weather forecasts for Scottsbluff, western Nebraska, southeastern Wyoming. Calls for generally overcast skies here this morning. Mild temperatures, flood watch in effect for this afternoon, this evening, 3 p.m. to 10 p.m. We'll be looking at additional areas of rain, rain showers, some garden variety thunderstorms primarily. Locally heavy rainfall of 1 to 2 plus inches of threat. Near 80 for a high today. Near 60 tonight. Mid to upper 80s on Friday. I'm Day Weather Meteorologist Mark Huer.
4: It is Thursday morning, August 13th, and this is AgriTalk. Welcome to AgriTalk. I'm your host, Chip Flory. Corn futures are lower, beans are mixed, wheat futures erased early gains to turn lower on the day. Grain market bulls are not doing a very good job of defending yesterday's advance. It's kind of telling about how uncommitted yesterday's buyers are to the rally. The livestock markets are lower this morning. Cotton and crude oil also trading to the downside. There's another big storm system making its way across Iowa, and yep, it brought some much needed rain into South Dakota and Nebraska as well. We've got USDA's first survey-based corn and soybean yield estimates yesterday, and there is an effort underway to modernize NASS and the survey work that it does. Indiana farmer Kip Tom has been put in charge of the effort. We will talk with Kip about that this morning, and we'll talk Illinois land values and rental rates with Luke Worrell from Worrell Land Services. And let's get back to crop conditions with Missy Bauer from B&M Crop Consulting at the end of the show. We'll talk with Angie Stump Denton from Drovers right after we get a news update from Clinton Griffiths. Good morning, Clinton.
5: Hey, good morning. That's quite the lineup today. You know what, Chip? I didn't know if you would be here. We should check on Haley. Someone in Illinois bought a Powerball ticket and walked away with like $1.4 billion jackpot. 1.04. They say it's the largest Powerball jackpot so far this year, eighth largest all time. Now Chip, now if you won this,
4: I was playing.
5: I'm guessing you were. If you won this, you'd be on a boat somewhere and not hosting. So I'm pretty sure that it wasn't you. But also, my question is, what would you do with that money?
4: Oh, I've said for a long time, one of my running jokes was, if I ever won the Powerball, I'd run out of the office so fast the vacuum would suck the nails out of the wall.
5: Listen, nothing against where anybody works, but we all know you walk away with that 29 years that you could take it in payment, or a lump cash sum of $450 million before taxes. So you take a 225 probably after taxes, Chip. I don't know if you could get by on the $225 million, but I'd make a run at it. I'd sure give it a shot.
4: Yeah, I think I could probably do okay and you know, live within my means.
5: Well, I got you. Yeah, well, yeah, you're so responsible that way. You're so responsible. All right, so, let's get into some news here, Chip. We are getting ready for crop tour, as you mentioned, but if you're going out east, you better bring a boat. In the last 24 hours, large portions of Indiana have received 17 inches of rain. We now have some thousand-year flooding events happening on the eastern side of the state. There's a one picture I saw on Twitter, 14-foot corn, and you only see the top foot and a half sticking up above the water. I mean, we're talking about epic rain. And so, yeah, we all know this, Chip, that like rains in August are great. But there's a limit. There's a limit to that.
4: There absolutely is a limit. And we've seen what too much rain late in the season can do, not only to general plant health, but, I mean, from now on, there's going to be ample moisture to support any disease growth and fungal growth and ear molds. And all of that is going to be a problem going forward.
5: Yeah, absolutely. You know, just west of my house, probably about 30, 40 minutes, I mean, they're still without power. So, you know, Valparaiso, Merrillville, you know, just south of Chicago, like, it's been pretty bad. Corn and soybeans seeing some corrective price action in the overnight following yesterday's big rally on the heels of that USDA WASDE report. The August corn production forecast coming in at 16 billion bushels on yields of 180.7 bushels to the acre. That's across 88.6 million harvested acres. New crop ending stocks now at 1.7 billion bushels. Any takeaways on the corn number?
4: You know, there's analysis being done of what happens if we lose 2 bushels from here or if we gain 2 bushels from here.
5: Good question.
4: What that tells me is that most of the analysts are pretty comfortable at 181. Let's put that number in there and go forward from here. But we also have to understand that we could lose a couple of bushels. We could gain a couple of bushels. And this year, what it does to the balance sheet, Clinton, is significant. That 2 bushel move from here, it will be significant. Yep.
5: Okay. Soybeans coming in at 4.5 billion bushels of production on yields of 52.7 bushels to the acre across 85.8 million harvested acres. That puts new crop ending stocks at 320 million. I assume similar story there, Chip, just keeping an eye on it from here.
4: Very similar story, but 320 million corn isn't quite as tight as that 1.65 billion on corn, just on stocks to use ratio.
5: Right. Wheat futures able to notch some minor gains supported by tensions over in the Black Sea, plus some drought considerations in the spring wheat belt. Outside markets are mixed this morning. The U.S. dollar index 10 to 20 points lower. West Texas crude futures currently down around $2 a barrel to $81.30. Chip, the national average for diesel fuel sits around $5.40 per gallon, regular gasoline at $4.07, still really high. Now, USDA this morning reporting a flash sale of 125,000 metric tons of soybeans for delivery to China, so those purchases continue, Chip.
4: Yeah, absolutely. And in the weekly export sales report, we had good new crop bean sales, almost 1.8 million metric tons. China was in there for 1.46 million metric tons of new crop beans, more than what was advertised by the daily export sales. So good numbers there, Clinton.
5: Yeah, absolutely.
4: Thanks, buddy.
5: You got it.
4: Get back to work. Either win the Powerball or get back to the work. All right. Let's bring in Angie Stump Denton, editorial director at Drovers. Hey, Ange, how you doing this morning?
7: Good morning, Chip. It's a beautiful day here in Kansas. We didn't get all that rain that they got over in Indiana, Ohio, thankfully.
4: Right.
7: So, you know, it's that time of year. We actually preg checked our heifers last week here at our place, and we'll be doing our cows later. But USDA data says that there's a staggering reality. A majority of cow-calf producers, they don't preg check their herds. Instead, they rely on that wait-and-see method, and they wait till spring calving to dictate if that cow is bred or not. And, you know, there's a story that we put up this week about how pinpointing open cows early, it's more than a reproductive headcount. It's a management strategy to slash winter feed bills, capture market premiums, and protect your margins. And today's cattle, you know, cycle, that's important to make this management decision, Chip.
4: Yeah. I mean, there's no doubt with the value of those cull cows. I mean, if you know that you need to cull a cow because she's open, it also gives you some guidance on what you need to save for heifers.
7: That's right. You know, and the earlier the better, honestly. You know, if you can do it in this August time frame before those cows hit the market in October, you can also make more money and add to that margin for your ranch, you know, and it saves in feed and hay, especially if there's so much drought across the country right now. So feed and hay, you can, you know, get those cows, get them sold, and reduce your feed costs. We talk about in the story, there's actually three different ways producers can preg check. There's typical rectal, there's ultrasound, and then there's blood testing. So I encourage people to go read this story, why skipping pregnancy checks is the rancher's most expensive gamble, Chip.
4: Most expensive gamble. www.drovers.com. Angie, we need to preview what you're going to be doing next week. Come back tomorrow. We'll talk more. We got Kip Tom up next.
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4: Welcome back to AgriTalk. I'm Chip. Glad that you are with us, and I am very glad to welcome in our guest. It is Kip Tom, former ambassador to the UN Agencies for Food and Agriculture. But first and foremost, an Indiana farmer. Ambassador Tom, welcome back to AgriTalk. It's good to talk to you again. Ambassador Tom, are you there?
0: I am here, sir. How are you doing?
4: Doing real fine, real fine. Glad that you are with us. Okay, so KIPP has been tasked by USDA Secretary Rollins to modernize USDA survey work done through the National Ag Statistics Service, or NAS. It is an effort that KIPP and a group of farmers from across the country have been talking about and working on for a while, and they are putting it into action already. KIPP, hey, what's the motivation for the modernization effort at NAS?
0: Well, I think a lot of it comes down to farmers have watched the reports coming out of NAS continue to shrink in size, and that is as far as the polling base that they've been connecting with. You know, you don't have to go back too many years, and they were polling nearly 80% of the farmers that they were attempting to reach. Today, that number is just barely over 30%. At the same time, we feel we're somewhat subject to the quality of that data as well. So I think that prompted it. Farmers this last year obviously saw the big increase in corn acres over about a 2-3 month period. And then, again, we see a report yesterday that came out and increased corn and soybean acres late in the season here. So it's time to move away from an analog NAS report and move in. And I realize they do use some digital information today. Don't get me wrong.
4: Yeah.
0: I think we need to take it much further.
4: Okay. All right. KIPP, is it a general belief that USDA data has become less reliable? Is that part of what's driving the effort?
0: I think that's a part of it. And at the same time, producers know that there's others that have better access to digital information, whether it's satellites, anything they can do with sensors. But it's global. I mean, we need to know what's going on around the world, but I guarantee you our traders around the world, whether it's COFCO, whether it's any one of our large grain firms, a hedge fund, they have better access to information we do and probably arbitraging the reports prior to the reports coming out. So it puts farmers at a disadvantage. So let's make NAS the gold standard again.
4: Okay. Well, it's an interesting point because a lot of the information that is getting into the market, whether here in the United States or, you know, anywhere around the world, is generated by the private sector. It feels like the private sector is pushing NAS to keep up. Is that kind of the message here, KIPP?
0: I can't say that the private sector is pushing on purpose to get them to catch up. I think when you look at it, I think farmers are saying, wait a second, we don't have access to the information we need to make decisions. Our input suppliers don't have the information they need. The people we're selling to oftentimes don't have the information they need. Let's get this right. And it should be accessible by farmers the day it comes out. And we need to increase the cadence as well. Instead of once a month, like a WASDE report, why aren't we doing it every 2 weeks? So I think farmers are saying, wait a second, there are digital solutions today available to really bring this to fruition. We've been talking to a number of different companies during these Shark Tanks we've been holding, and there's companies that fly the entire world every day and monitor every acre. They could start running acreage reports the 1st of June and every 2 weeks after that and have them up to speed where they need to be. So, you know, is there a savings for our government too at the same time by doing this in a passive manner? I believe so.
4: Okay. All right. You know, the point that you're making is for you to make the right decision for your farm, need the best information that you can get at the earliest possible time that you can get it. That's the only way that we can all make the right decisions for our operations going forward. And really, that's the bottom line goal here, right?
0: It is. I mean, I look at yesterday's example, the report that came out. Where was this 2.8 million, whatever it was, of new acres of corn and soybeans that all of a sudden got planted? That we aren't aware. Here we are, you know, the middle of August, and we're just now finding out. That will have impacts, as we're seeing this morning in the marketplace.
4: Yep, Yeah. Yeah. If we wouldn't have added the $1.4 million to the corn plantings and got that cut in the yield down to 180.7, hey, we might not be under much pressure today and building on the big gains that we posted yesterday. I get it. I really do. Now, yesterday, Kip, there was a, USDA put out that tweet ahead of the report, and not very long before the report, that said, USDA is listening. Your feedback matters. It is shaping our modernization. And then it listed all the different data sources that were being used to generate the crop estimates, and I don't think it was any different than in the past, but it emphasized some of those passive data points, the satellites, the NDVI, stuff like that. And it was delivered in a way, and the wording around the objective yield sampling added to confusion over the methodology used in the August corn and soybean yield estimates. The users of those estimates are very sensitive to messages and methodology, because as we've been talking about, it's because their livelihoods are tied to these estimates. That's fair to say, isn't it?
0: I think it's very fair to say, and when others have a more reliable data set coming into them, they can make better decisions than us, and we're at a disadvantage. So, listen, don't get me wrong. There's good people at NASA. There's good people at USDA who want to fix this too. They're working on this, but I'm saying we got to get the right tools in front of them. We got to make sure it's safe and secure as far as, producers' data. If there's any kind of machine data that goes in, it's anonymized and aggregated. But we need to leverage up and bring up a higher, reliable satellite imagery type of systems to really improve the accuracy of this. They're out there. I mean, it's amazing, some of these satellites, Sentinel-2 and others, what they can bring to the marketplace to help us understand what's going on. Think about this for a moment. Yesterday, this week, we've had some places in Indiana have had 14 inches of rain. We've got other places throughout that same belt in central Indiana that's had 9 and 10 inches. How many acres do we lose? When are we going to really know that number? When will we know the number of how that's impacted yield? And that's one thing you can do with NVDI and some of these other data sources from satellites that really would help us understand in a quicker time how much was lost and how much been impacted by the heavy rains.
4: I'm with you. I'm with you on that. All right. You've got some listening sessions coming up. Tell us about those, Kip.
0: Yeah, so there's one in Illinois tomorrow at the Illinois State Fair. I tell you what, I can send them to you just as soon as we get off this call, and if you want to put them up for the producers or listeners to look at and see. We encourage their attendance. We want to hear from them. And at the same time, I'm going to do this. Here's my email. Send me. If you got an idea, you got a thought, you got an issue you see here, send me an email. Send it to KipTom, KIPTOM, at TomFarms, TOMFARMS.com. And I guarantee you, I'll read it and we'll pass it on.
4: At TomFarms.com. 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
0: Yep. That's my only email address I have right now that I use for this, so that's it.
4: Very good. Very good. Well, I know you will get some suggestions from listeners out there on how to modernize it. Now, one last thing here, Kip. You're not going to waste any time on this effort, are you?
0: No, we don't want to. In fact, you're going to see us probably roll out something in around the Farm Progress Show on September 1st. I know that's the Secretary's objective. Like I said, they want to move at Trump and Rollins speed. That's not sitting back in our hands and taking a long time to get this done. We know the tools are out there. Let's make decisions and move forward. Everything's on the table right now. Everything. And we will be making decisions at USDA. They will be. Secretary Rollins will be. And we'll get this moving. We have to. I'd love to see us run trials between now and the end of the year. Just kind of see where things come together. If there's a parallel track between them, or we see a divergence. But I definitely believe we need to have something running in 2027. And remember, this doesn't just stop at corn and soybeans. It's got to go into wheat. It can go into rice, cotton. It can go into a lot of crops. And I think that should be the ultimate goal, figuring out what needs to be tracked at USDA, at NASS, and make sure we increase the reliability, the cadence, and the quality of these reports to allow farmers to make good decisions.
4: Excellent, excellent. There is a whole lot more to this story, and a lot of that story is in a recent unscripted podcast with Clinton Griffiths, Tyne Morgan, and, of course, guest Kip Thom. And I sure encourage all of you to give that podcast a listen. All right, Kip, thank you so much. Former ambassador to the UN Agencies for Food and Agriculture, Indiana farmer Kip Thom.
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4: Joining us now, Pro Farmer consultant Jim Wyckoff. Jim, yesterday's bulls aren't doing a very good job of defending that buying, are they?
20: Good morning, Chip. No, we're seeing some corrective selling pressure in corn. These corn presently trading down 7.5 cents. We do need to see some follow-through buying strength, and preferably this week, for the bulls to suggest that we can continue to trend these prices higher. Looking at November soybeans, we're trading 0.5 cent lower. Winter wheat futures are trading right around unchanged. Again, just some consolidated activity after yesterday's report.
4: Yeah, and that August report has a history of being a price mover, and it was. It was. I mean, a 20-cent rally in corn is significant. But you don't want to waste it and not see that follow-through buying come into the market fairly soon, because markets have got to be working on an August low. It's become kind of typical, hasn't it?
20: Right. Sure has.
4: Yep, no doubt. All right. Take us over to the livestock trade. What are you seeing, buddy?
20: Yeah, Chip, we're seeing beef live cattle down 237, October down 235. September feeders down 190. We're seeing more technical selling pressure. 3-week lows in live and feeder cattle futures, probably spilling over into more selling in the hog futures also. Cash hog index continues to trend lower.
4: Cash hog index trending lower. We sure don't need to see that. 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All right. Thank you, Jim. 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
21: 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Grain trade is mixed to lower here today. Lots of two-sided price action with some correction after the post-report rally on Wednesday. The markets are setting back with some technical correction and a bit of profit taking. The weather and war concerns continue to be the fundamental drivers. Cattle futures are lower, though they are currently up off the morning lows with spillover pressure from the lower close yesterday that opened the markets up to some further downward price action without much for fundamental support. The selling seems to be triggered by the news of 30,000 pounds of beef from Argentina being recalled. There's also news of a packing plant in Kansas cutting their hours. Some light cash trade has been noted this week in Nebraska at 367 to 368 and in Iowa at 232. September corn is down 6.75 at 450 and a quarter. December down 6.5 at 474 and a quarter. September soybeans are up 1.5 at 1166 and three quarters. November up 1.25 at 1184 and a half. September Chicago wheat is up one at 653¾. December unchanged at 670. September Kansas City wheat up one at 721¾. December up a quarter at 738. September soybean meal is up 230 at 310.80. September bean oil down 29 at 68.87. August live cattle are down 335 at 227.22. October down 270 at 221.10. August feeders are down 282 at 343.52. September down 237 at 336.97. October lean hogs down $1.72 at 81.82. 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
4: Fantastic. Thank you so much. That is Dr. Eric Moore, Director of U.S. Technical Services at Bimeta. All right, welcome back. Let's bring in Luke Worrell. 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Luke, welcome to AgriTalk. It's good to talk with you.
23: Yeah, no, happy to be here. I appreciate the invite.
4: You bet. Now, Luke serves as the overall chair for the annual Farmland Values and Lease Trends program sponsored by the Illinois Society of Professional Farm Managers and Rural Appraisers. And I saw a press release that he's got a webinar coming up here in just a little while. We'll get to the details of that in just a bit. But it's an important time of the year for a lot of landowners as they're starting to think about negotiating those cash rents, Luke. And I wanted to get you on here and talk about some of the trends. Tell me about Rural Land Services first.
23: Yeah, no, absolutely. So, yeah, my hometown is in Jacksonville, Illinois. So we're a family-owned business. We've been at it for 30-plus years. But we specialize in agricultural real estate across Illinois, farm management throughout Illinois, and rural appraisals here. Kind of our main area is this west central pocket, but certainly kind of touch all corners of the state.
4: Gotcha. All right. Luke, with the economic conditions out there in farming right now, it feels like land prices are holding up better than one might expect. Why? What's supporting the market out there?
23: Yeah, no, great question, obviously. And I don't know if there's necessarily like a silver bullet. And I think, you know, I feel like I've kind of been a little bit repetitive over the last couple of land value seminars that we hold every year in March. We saw a euphoric rise in prices kind of 21 to 23. Since then, we've seen like a gradual softening, but historically speaking, I mean, our values are still extremely strong. And, you know, I think we've seen that for a number of reasons. One is in times of uncertainty, which I joke is kind of like an American specialty these days. land values typically historically do well. You know, you go back to 2008 to 2010, 11, when the rest of the economy was going to hell in a handbasket, you know, we saw a bump in ag prices. And so sometimes, you know, in a world where there isn't as many like tangible assets, I think land does well. It's also always been considered a hedge against inflation. Inflation's been a four-letter word here for a number of years, and I don't think that's going away anytime soon. And so, yeah, I think there are a number of different factors that have kind of helped prop up the market. And so I don't think we've seen necessarily the declines that maybe we expected to see last year or even the first half of this year, which is kind of what we hope to get to the bottom of in a couple of weeks on this webinar.
4: Okay. All right. There's a whole lot of conversation right now about the influence that investors are having on land values. Now, farmers are still the number one buyers of farmland out there. But in some of these cases, a farmer has to get past the bid of an investing group in order to own that piece of ground. So whether the investor buys it or not, they're still having an influence on the market, aren't they?
23: Yeah. I mean, every good farm sale needs more than one interested party, right? And so, yes. And I suspect our findings in a couple of weeks will show that a vast majority, honestly, of purchases are still kind of either owner operators or we kind of what we lovingly call, local money or local investors. Yep. But yeah, they're

0: So oil's out there. So, we are always a little bit of the belle of the ball here across central Illinois for sure.
1: No doubt. No doubt. So that's land values. Now, the cash rents, they should reflect the negative margins in row crop production. But are you detecting much pressure on cash rental rates at this point?
0: Honestly, I haven't, to be completely frank with you. Now, to be fair, a lot of those conversations start in earnest, around a month from now, or even more closer towards October, November. I've heard my dad say this for years, and he's the one who actually started our company. There's a difference between economic rent and market rent. What people necessarily, quote unquote, should pay, and maybe what people are willing to pay are two different numbers. And so, we do a lot of farm management. So I know loosely, obviously, what some of the margins are. And I'm always surprised. Illinois specifically, certain pockets of Illinois continue to have an extremely competitive market for farmers. I mean, they're, I'll put it this way, and I won't go into details, but last year, which was honestly probably maybe worse. This is from a commodities market standpoint. Our prices were lower last year, but we were hired to essentially have an open cash rent bid. It was on the website and everything. We were just a consultant. It wasn't a farm management account, anything like that. But we were seeking bids, and we were doing this in a time where, as you said, there's a lot of uneasiness to margins. We had 36 applicants
1: Jeez.
0: on one farm. So I mean, it's extremely competitive, and so I necessarily don't think in 2 weeks we'll find out if I know what I'm talking about when our results are released. But I don't think we're gonna see a ton of predicted downward pressure on rents. I really don't.
1: And when we look at the amount of government support that is out there with, through the safety nets, through the crop insurance program, through ad hoc payments,
0: Yes.
1: we're surprised that we ended up with another 1.4 million planted corn and soybean acres and the highest combined total on corn and bean plantings that we've ever had. But those payments flow right through and into the system, and part of the system is that money's flowing into the land too.
0: Right. Yeah, I mean, I think, and I don't personally think it's a healthy thing, but I mean, a lot of people, we've
1: Fair.
0: come to expect an ad hoc payment. I mean, this is my job, but I'd have to sit down with a pen and paper to think of the all of the different alphabet soup of payments we've gotten over the last 5 years. And so I think that obviously has helped, right? That has helped the grower. There's no question. But I think there's an argument to be made that is that, the proverbial band-aid on a knife wound. I don't know. I think it might be in some cases. So I would love for us to get to a point macroeconomically where we aren't secretly hoping for a little extra something, something to help people get through. I would love to get to a
1: Perfect.
0: point where we could just farm and do well.
1: Perfect. Perfect. Absolutely. I'm with you, Luke. Okay, not a lot of time, but tell us about the webinar that's coming up.
0: Yeah, so we, as you said, Illinois Society, we've done this for 30 plus years. We have a big event in March where we go over the previous year, and then always around Farm Progress Show, we have what we kind of call like a mid-year update or a mid-year snapshot. And we work really closely with the University of Illinois. And so 2 weeks from today, almost to the minute, honestly, at 11 Central Time on Thursday, August 27th, myself and Dr. Johan Say from U of I will be presenting kind of essentially this survey. And what the survey is, Chip, is we send this out to practitioners like myself, north, south, east to west, and we ask questions on land values, rents, not only what we have seen for the first half of the year, but what professionals expect for the second half of the year. And we also ask, certain kind of buzzworthy questions of, do you have a farm account that's been approached by a data center, et cetera.
1: Where do we go for more information on it? It's free, but you need to register.
0: Correct. So farmdoc.com www.illinois.com.

0: edu/webinars. That's 2 weeks from today. We'd love to see you.
1: Hi, this is Dr. Kim Walker with this week's Veterinary Viewpoint. As a new school year approaches, families have a lot to prepare before the first bell rings. Life gets busy quickly once the kids are back in school, and in all the hustle and bustle, we need to keep in mind that all the changes affect our pets too. Pets must adjust to the new schedule and extra time home alone. Here are some safety tips for your fur baby as the kids get back into school. Do keep school supplies away from your pet. Crayons, colored pencils, and glue sticks can look like fun to chew on, but unfortunately could turn into a foreign body. Be mindful of the foods and snacks that you pack in your child's lunchbox. Foods such as chocolate, grapes, raisins, macadamia nuts, and sugar-free gums and candies can be toxic. Give your pet something to do in order to help them adjust to being home alone. You can give your pet a view of the outside through a window and add some noise by leaving the TV or radio on. Monitor for signs of separation anxiety such as barking and howling, urinating, defecating in the house, and scratching or digging. Please call Pioneer Animal Clinic at 635-3188 if you have questions about your pet's safety.
2: I'm Pete.

0: To hear more, visit dan.democrat. 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
2: This industry spotlight is brought to you by Bax Hybrids, and joining me now, John Skinner, agronomy manager at Bax. John, we're talking about Bax Seed IQ system. Talk to me about the recommendations generated by the system. What should a producer expect?
3: The recommendations generated by Seed IQ are powered by our own internal AI system. And what they do is they comb through millions of data points that we have accumulated from our research. But to really get honed in on a grower's operation, we have to ask a few qualifying questions about the way they manage their acres. So we take into account their nitrogen program. We take into account, are they applying a fungicide? Are their acres irrigated? What trait packages they are looking for in their operation? And we take those qualifying questions that they answer at the beginning of their Seed IQ experience, and then our system runs and combs through all our data points to provide them the best level of recommendation. So it's really tailored to the way in which a farmer manages their acres.
2: That's outstanding. Hey, I bet you and other Bex agronomists use the system as well, right?
3: Absolutely. We're using it daily, and we have millions of data points within this system. And to sit down and manually go through all that data to see soil types and response to nitrogen rates and response to fungicides, that would take hours and hours on end. And so to have a powerful AI system to comb through that and do it for us, it provides us unique insights that we may not pick up on in our daily product walks or daily product conversations we have amongst each other. So the agronomy team, our regional product specialist team, we're using this on a daily basis to gain a broader understanding of our hybrids and the management that they respond to.
2: Excellent, John. Hey, where can listeners go for more information?
3: For more information on the Seed IQ system, you can find us at BexHybrids.com.
2: Perfect. Thank you, John. John Skinner, agronomy manager at Bex Hybrids.
4: 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We are going to continue to bring you the latest news that impacts your farms and helps you navigate these challenging times. I would love for you to join me every weekday morning on Ag Day. We'll see you there.
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2: Welcome back to AgriTalk. I'm Chip. Glad that you're with us. All right, Missy Bauer, B&M Crop Consulting up in Coldwater, Michigan. Missy, it is great to talk to you again. How are you?
7: Doing great, Chip.
2: Good, good, good. How are things up in Michigan this year?
7: Awesome. You know, we had gotten a little dry. We had a lot of rain early July, and then the rest of July was pretty dry. But we did finally catch some rains here the last week or so. But the drought map had kind of expanded here late July, early August. So we could still use a little bit more to help the crop along. But we're okay shape overall.
2: Okay. Yeah, I mean, you don't have to go very far to the south of you, and they're just getting swamped right now. I mean, what, dealing with that much water, 10 to 15 inches of rain over a 36-hour period of time, Missy, what do they need to watch out for?
7: Well, you know, what the tough thing is, it puts so much pressure on nitrogen, Chip. It's like, yeah, you get that much rain, especially when it's warm like this, you know, I was down toward Columbus Indiana this week, and you know, it's super hot, super humid, and then all of a sudden these huge rains come through also. So when it's warm like that, we can lose a lot of N in a short amount of time. Now in between, we might be able to mineralize some nitrogen back, you know, as well, but I'm a little worried that we're going to have a lot of pressure overall on nitrogen, and I'm a little concerned in those areas that have picked up these rains like that, because it's really been happening in some of those areas since June, you know, where some of those 4 or 5 inch rains were coming through way back in June. And if you're in one of those pockets where it's just had a lot of rain, the area I was in, they had like 29 inches of rain or some crazy amount, you know, all added together. And it's like, that puts a lot of pressure. So I got a feeling when guys get in fields, you know, with the combines, they're going to be disappointed at how many holes there are, where it really pulls down to, you know, little to no yield. And then it's just a long time to bring those averages back up.
2: Yeah. Yeah. It does take a long time when you get into a yield roller coaster in a field. You are going to be in Rochester, Minnesota a week from today, the final day of the crop tour, but you are going to be there for the Farm Journal Yield Academy. Going to be talking about soybeans, understanding the components that drive yield. Tell us about what you're going to be talking about.
7: Yeah, well, you know, we see a lot of frustration among soybean growers that, you know, they feel like they want to push yields harder and higher and just maybe haven't had all that much success, you know, in comparison to where corn yields have went. And there seems like there's a big separation between how much we've pushed corn yields and how far they've went in comparison to the soybeans. So what we're going to do is kind of take a step back and say, you know, if I'm really trying to push my soybean yields, I need to think about, you know, the yield component side of this. So we break down yield into kind of three main components: the total number of pods we have on a plant, the number of beans inside each one of those pods, and then of course the weight or the seed size itself. And thinking about, you know, what are things that we can do in your operation to help drive one of those three yield components, and maybe the actual amount of beans that are in a pod, we probably have some genetic limitations, right? We're not all of a sudden going to have, you know, 7, 8 beans inside a pod, so we have some limitations there. But the number of pods can be affected a lot by management and things that we do on the, especially on the front side of the season and getting beans to branch. And then that seed size we know has been important, right? That's why you always talk about, you know, the right rain in August really makes that bean yield. And, you know, as you guys are on crop tour next week, it's still that component that it's hard to give that last judge on, because that seed size all of a sudden can swing bean yields 15 bushels one way or the other. But we're going to kind of break those down and say, these are some of the components that I think we can add management to and try to make improvements there to really try to start to push these bean yields along. It's going to be a full systems approach, just like it is with everything else, that you can't just focus on one area. You've got to work on the whole thing.
2: Yeah. Yeah. You know, and that seed size, I don't want to call it a limiting factor on bean yields, but when you look at corn, we've gone from the old, well, it's 90,000 kernels per bushel to 85 to 80 to 75. And it's answering that question of how many kernels per bushel is it going to take? That's really at the heart of, can I make an accurate yield guess? On beans in a good year, Missy, I just put 2,500 per pound in and leave it there. I'm willing to move it down in a tough year, but I'm not all that willing to move it up in a good year. You know what I mean?
7: And then, you know, there's some genetic kind of side of that too, and it certainly still is affected by population also within a given field. But you're right, it really, you know, probably that number of 2,500 is more likely to go the opposite way, right, where we pull yields down versus get any better than that. I mean, we've certainly had plots that you can get down in the low 2000s, but we've also, you know, in our area, we've come off 3 falls in a row of pretty tough seed size, you know, where last year we averaged close to 3,000 seeds per pound, and that's really tough on soybean yields. And, you know, when you've got a lot of, especially a lot of pods out there, and then just don't have the ability to finish them. So, you know, it's tough, but I still think it's a, you know, it's part of it, and keeping that plant healthier later into the season does add some of that seed size, making sure there's enough sulfur out out there. I think sulfur has a lot of pressure this year because of all the rains we have had, starting way back for the areas that were wet back in April, that we put a lot of pressure on just flushing residual sulfur out. So, and sulfur is a big deal when we go to fill these seeds as well, and making sure we have enough nutrition in that plant to fill what we have.
2: Yeah. Yeah, you know, it's interesting to think about where this bean yield might be going in the future, just using what's happened to corn yields as kind of an indicator of the potential that is there once everybody puts the management into beans like they put into corn over the past few years. It's going to be interesting to see. Missy, we'll see you up there in Rochester. Looking forward to it.
7: Thank you. Looking forward to it.
2: All right, that is Missy Bauer, B&M Crop Consulting, Coldwater, Michigan. If you want more information on the Farm Journal Yield Academy, go to farmjournalyieldacademy.com. And, of course, when it asks you for the coupon code, be sure to put in AgriTalk. You'll get half off the registration fee there. Thank you so much for listening this morning. Come back this afternoon. Michelle Rook has got a conversation with Karen Braun. And you know what we got going tomorrow? It's the free-for-all. Wiesmeyer, Haney, and me right here on AgriTalk.
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15: ABC News, I'm Sherry Preston. Oklahoma has put a man to death for killing his girlfriend in 2005. It is the first of three executions set for the same day across the country today. Executions also set for Alabama and Tennessee. Concern for U.S. sailors deployed to the Middle East 9 months into their mission. The Navy Times and Stars and Stripes reporting that multiple service members have tried to jump overboard after describing moldy showers, broken toilets, and a lack of hygiene products. ABC News contributor Mick Mulroy.
16: It really set a record for continuous days at sea, so without a port call. And that causes a lot of the issues, of course, because supplies run very short and days become essentially continuous. But it's important also to point out that this crew has done an exceptional job at carrying out the mission.
15: More strong thunderstorms in the Midwest. Nearly 9 feet of rain fell in areas east of Indianapolis. This is ABC News. New York Governor Kathy Hochul responding to new actions by the Trump administration not renewing federal contracts with nearly 100 legal service providers that represent unaccompanied minors through the immigration process. In response, the governor says the state will spend more than $7 million of its own dollars as there are 1,400 unaccompanied minors in New York alone.
17: These
1: cruel, depraved decisions, commit a death warrant for our kids, whose only sin was being born in poverty or in a country consumed with political violence, and their parents decide they're better off leaving.
15: Leaving the White House, Press Secretary Caroline Leavitt, who says she wants to spend more time with her young family. Tropical storm Lala is formed in the Pacific. A hurricane watch has been issued for the big island of Hawaii, where they could get heavy rain, high winds, and dangerous surf starting Friday. I'm Sherry Preston, ABC News.
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0: Morning, Scott's Bluff, and a very good Thursday morning, everyone across western Nebraska and southeastern Wyoming. We saw some pretty good rain and a little bit of severe weather around various sections here in western Nebraska, southeastern Wyoming on Wednesday afternoon and evening. We're going to be looking at additional shower and some thunderstorm activity here for today with potential rain and some thunderstorms on a scattered basis as well with us for Friday and also the upcoming weekend. We do have a flood watch out for all of the central and southern Nebraska panhandle and then Laramie County and far southeastern Wyoming due to the potential of additional heavy rain and possibly some flooding and flash flooding across mainly low-lying locations. Temperatures also going to be very mild for today, slightly warmer tomorrow, then continued cooler than average for the upcoming weekend. And overall, we're going to be looking at very pleasant temperatures for the next few to several days with readings as a whole a little below average. I'll have more in just a moment.
3: This is the story of a very special woman. In a matter of seconds, she turned herself into a great mathematician or an entrepreneur. Her knowledge was limitless and still is. She could also make monsters disappear, especially those that lurked in the shadows under the bed. 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She masqueraded as a regular person at work, but as a superhero at home. Everyone knows her as Gabriella. I still call her Mom.
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0: Your day weather forecast for Scotts Bluff, western Nebraska, southeastern Wyoming calls for generally overcast skies here this morning. Mild temperatures, flood watch in effect for this afternoon, this evening, 3 p.m. to 10 p.m. We'll be looking at additional areas of rain, rain showers, some garden variety thunderstorms primarily. Locally heavy rainfall of 1 to 2 plus inches a threat. Near 80 for a high today, near 60 tonight, mid to upper 80s on Friday. I'm day weather meteorologist Mark Huer.
5: Cloudy conditions around the area right now, and current temperature readings at Legacy Co-op locations this hour at 66 at Dalton, 68 at Bridgeport, 70 at Main Street Market at Torrington, 67 at Main Street Market at Scotts Bluff, 62 at Alliance, and 64 at Main Street Market at Kimball. And currently at KNEB under cloudy conditions, and we have a temperature reading here at the studio now at 67 degrees.
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5: It is time to check on KNEB News. And with that report, here is Dave Strang.
28: Thank you, Steve, and good morning. Nebraska is distributing its first round of funding through a new federal rural health transformation program, committing about $136 million so far to hospitals and health organizations statewide. The state received $218.5 million for the program's first year, with similar funding expected annually for 5 years. Nearly 200 grant agreements have already been awarded, including roughly $18 million for a partnership of 22 rural hospitals to expand remote patient monitoring technology. Other projects target emergency medical training, oral health, chronic disease management, and behavioral health services in rural communities. State officials say Nebraska must commit its remaining funds by October 30th, though recipients will have until September of 2027 to actually spend the money. The Nebraska Panhandle is getting another chance to show off its scenery and hospitality as the 39th Tour de Nebraska returns in 2027. Tour Executive Director Charlie Schilling says the multi-day cycling event will include stops in Bridgeport, Potter, Scottsbluff, and Alliance, with riders expected to cover about 60 miles each day.
2: My friend Madeline and I went on a little tour, route scout, to these communities to explore and to drive routes, and the communities including Bridgeport, Potter, Scottsbluff, and Gehring, and Alliance have just been very prepared, very welcoming. This part of the Nebraska area just seems extremely inviting, and I think we've got an opportunity to see some real landmarks in this area and to have a wonderful time.
28: Schilling says organizers are expecting between 300 and 400 riders based on participation numbers from previous tours. The route will begin in Bridgeport before heading toward Potter, then on to Scottsbluff, where riders will spend two nights. Organizers are also planning other opportunities to experience communities and attractions along the way, including Wildcat Hills State Recreation Area. The tour is already accepting registrations, and Schilling says signing up early can save riders money. He says the event is about more than cycling. It's also an opportunity for riders from across Nebraska and beyond to experience the communities and scenery of the Nebraska Panhandle. Pickleball continues to grow in popularity across the Panhandle, and an upcoming tournament is giving players a chance to compete while supporting a local organization. The Options Pregnancy Center will hold its annual pickleball fundraiser Saturday, August 15th, at the Oregon Trail Park Courts in Gehring, just north of Guile Elementary. Organizer Lisa Downey says the tournament features men's, women's, and mixed doubles with both competitive and recreational divisions. There will also be a new high school division this year.
6: There's a lot of professionals, actually, of all ages, and pickleball is just a great sport because you can be of any athletic ability and any age and still be competitive in whatever group you want to play with.
28: Registration is $25 per player, with check-in at 7:30 Saturday morning and play beginning around 8. The adult tournament is expected to run into the afternoon, followed by the high school division later in the evening. Organizers say people can register using the QR code on flyers posted at pickleball courts in Scottsbluff and Gehring. 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
15: Good morning, I'm Lacey Shippey for the Rural Radio Network, and it's time to take a look at our midday livestock trade with livestock market analyst Kyle Bumstead. And Kyle, we are seeing cattle take another step down here today. Tell me what you're making of the market.
16: Well, what I'm making of the market here is we're seeing the cash market kind of back off as fast as the futures are right now. We're seeing 228 bid here in the north and 228 offers here in the north, and both of them are kind of passing on it. So not a good scenario here in the north. We did see early on, we did see some 365 trade to a major, 362 trade to a major, and then 360 down to a regional here. So that's kind of what we've seen here as far as the cash market goes. There was a couple big strings here yesterday, traded in eastern Nebraska, 3,000 head, and that looked like they traded around that 230. So they backed the bids down to 228 this morning. Now I got the board trading around that 220-25 area, down 355 here on the day. Our low's been 219.92, so not too far off our lows here. It looks like these charts, from the chart standpoint here, it looks like these live cattle want to go back down here and test that low here we made not too long ago. So we are running out of support levels here. Our next area of support's going to come in here. We are at our major support zone right here on this 220 and a quarter area. So it may want to go back down here and check this low here of 216.95 before it's all said and done, get it washed out of its system. On the feeder cattle side of things here, kind of the same situation here. Cash feeders were a little bit lighter here in the country yesterday. Did see that index going to be down about $3.44 to 351.93 with a daily average of 342.86 on 2,169 head. El Reno was half the volume at 333, down $13. Kearney was 354, Torrington 365, and Aberdeen 381.
15: 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That is livestock market analyst Kyle Bumstead with a look at your midday trade here on the Rural Radio Network.
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15: 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Grain trade is mixed, with corn futures 7 to 8 cents lower, holding nearby support for now after yesterday's rally. The WASD lowered yield, giving the grains a bullish boost, but with some technical correction and the influence of European prices, corn is setting back and weighing on the wheat and soybeans as well. Beans are finding some demand support, though, with new flash sales to China this morning and a strong weekly export report. Wheat futures are slightly lower, with some rumors of a peace talk between Russia and Ukraine. That news, though, contradicts the continued attacks on ports overnight. September corn is down 8 1/4 at 448 3/4. December down 8 at 472 3/4. September soybeans up 2 1/4 at 1167 1/2. November up 1 3/4 at 1185. September Chicago wheat is down 3/4 at 652. December down 2 at 667 3/4. September Kansas City wheat down 1.5 at 7.19 1/4. December down 2 3/4 at 7.35. September soybean meal up 2.40 at 3.10.90. September bean oil down 29 at 68.87. August live cattle are down 3.92 at 2.26.65. October down 3.77 at 2.20.02. August feeders down $4 at 3.42.30. September down 3.52 at 3.35.92. October lean hogs down $1.60 at 81.95. December down 1.67 at 73.02. And class 3 milk for September is unchanged at 17.34. 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

0: To hear more, visit dan.democrat. 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
3: 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And it's all covered in Tri-State Livestock News. 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You can subscribe right there and get the latest market reports, things like that. A piece called Horace Goes to the Fair, and now's a perfect time here as we're in August and there's lots of fairs going on this week, next week, all around. Old Horace McForest spent most of his life in a line shack up in the hills, and he lives real simple like cowpokes do, with none of them big city frills. But now and again, he'll come into town to check out what's happening there. In July this year, he comes into Greeley to see what it's like at the fair. Well, sir, I tell you, he has him a ball, and this is the absolute truth. He stays at their fairgrounds for 3 whole days till he visited every last booth. The third day, he goes to the auction barn to look at a few of the cows, although buying an animal just ain't something his pocket money allows. Now, his brand new glasses wouldn't quite fit, regardless of all that he did. He pushes them up when they slide down his nose, and the auctioneer thinks it's a bid. This happens a half a dozen times, maybe more, and the folks start to cheer and to shout. But Horace don't have even one little clue as to what all the shout's about. He tires of the glasses and takes the things off, so the auctioneer figures that's it. He hollers this heifer brought $500, and the crowd is having a fit. They all get real quiet when Horace turns round and heads by the barn's open door, but somebody hollers, "Don't let that man leave. He's got him a cow to pay for." Now there ain't a person in all of Weld County as clueless as old Horace. He has no idea what his sunglasses caused, that the heifer just sold is now his. Well, long story short, they get it worked out, but Horace is red in the face. He allows his how when they tell him goodbye that he ain't coming back to this place. The old auctioneer, a big fella named Jim, says, "Horace, please don't be ashamed. You're welcome to come any place that I'm at. A cowpoke like you can't be blamed. After we found out that you couldn't pay, I sold that young heifer again, this time for $600, and that lucky thing was brought by a breeder named Ken." So Horace mounts up and heads back to the hills, relieved that he won't have to pay, and decides if he goes to an auction again, he'll put them sunglasses away. It's by Hal Swift. How cute is that? Horace goes to the fair.
2: We have something explaining where some of these expressions come from. Hush your mouth. You've probably heard that at some time or other. This one's quite straightforward, and you've probably said it more than once yourself. Whenever someone gets on your nerves or continuously speaks, just tell them to hush their mouth. There are many variants of this too, like put a sock in it or close your lips. This particular way of phrasing it is the Southern way, but you more than likely heard it elsewhere. If you grew up in the South, then you know to hush your mouth when your parents are talking to you. So something I thought was kind of interesting today.
3: I think so too. That's cute.
2: If you have something to share on the good stuff, send it to kimhburge@gmail.com, and we'll take a look at that. 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
5: Time for an update again here at the Sports Desk for this hour on the Rural Radio Network. I'm Chris Cottrell. Trayton Harmon stopped at Baird High School yesterday for some fall camp visits. We heard from Baird volleyball coach Shaylee Wombolt earlier here at the desk. For what about for Baird football, though? Head coach Colton Ayler talking about his team's depth as they move to the new D3 eight-man class this season. Baird with 21 players practicing yesterday.
6: We're excited. We feel like we have depth everywhere and some guys that can come in and play, and a lot of guys played varsity snaps last year that will help to provide some more of that depth. So we're excited so far.
5: Baird hits the road for a week zero game. They'll play next week at Sand Hills Valley. Gearing Fall Sports Media Day yesterday afternoon, the Bulldogs volleyball team once again shaping up to be a contender in Class B. Gearing went 27-10 last season and reached the state tournament with a round one loss in Lincoln to Norris. Senior standout for the Bulldogs, J.C. Cochran, on trying to one-up their end-of-season finish from a year ago.
7: That's always the goal, but we just really want to focus on taking it game by game and day by day and getting better and pushing ourselves to be better every single day, because that's really what's important and that's what makes a great team.
5: Gearing returning their top eight players off last year's squad. Cochran along with Jaxie John, two of those senior standouts sent to lead the way. Gearing volleyball will open at Alliance on Thursday the 27th. Let's get a Husker football check-in with fall camp continuing. Who's got the latest? You know it's Sean Callahan.
8: One of the newer hires made on Matt Rhule's coaching staff this offseason was in the secondary as Tyler Yelk joined Rhule's staff from the Philadelphia Eagles.
9: And when he reached out, I'm like, holy cow. Like, it's Nebraska. It's the Big Ten. It's Coach Rhule. We didn't work with him at Temple, but, you know, one degree of separation, knew a ton of people in his circle. And so, I mean, I felt like I had a really transparent lens into what this place was, our alignment, my alignment with him without even knowing with him. So it was a no-brainer.
8: And now moving forward, Yelk has probably one of the more competitive position battle rooms going on right now at safety.
9: Really appreciate the way they've responded. You know, after practice five or six, wherever we're at, this become a blur. But this early in camp, I really like where we're at. Still room to grow. You know, we're not where we need to be, but like where we're at.
5: The Huskers off today, back at it with another practice tomorrow, and then an expected scrimmage taking place on Saturday. Broncos football coming up tomorrow night, their preseason opener. The phrase player-led team, it's been used plenty in Broncos camp so far. Here's how all that comes to be, according to head coach Sean Payton.
10: Ultimately, any good team is taken over and run by its leaders. And the standard, as you're referencing, is it's held to by, you know, the captains that have been on last year's team, the prior years. It's their team. So that's important.
5: Broncos preseason football tomorrow night at the Atlanta Falcons. We'll have the broadcast a couple of different spots for you. KNEB at 3 o'clock right here. KOLT 690 101.7 for the national broadcast at 4:30. Kickoff tomorrow night for the Broncos and Falcons at 5 o'clock. Rockies yesterday wrapping up a road series, a rubber game victory at Arizona.
11: 1-1 pitch, and he drives this out to deep right center field. Carroll's just going to watch it fly. Splash down into the pool. Zach Veen in his first game back in the big leagues. A 407-foot shot. The Rockies lead 6-1. How do you like that?
5: That was Zach Goodman on the Rockies Radio Network. 6-4 the final yesterday. Rockies win it over Arizona. That's the latest from the sports desk.
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0: morning, Scotts Bluff, and a very good Thursday morning to everyone across western Nebraska and southeastern Wyoming. We saw some pretty good rain and a little bit of severe weather around various sections here in western Nebraska, southeastern Wyoming on Wednesday afternoon and evening. We're going to be looking at additional shower and some thunderstorm activity here for today with potential rain and some thunderstorms on a scattered basis as well with us for Friday and also the upcoming weekend. We do have a flood watch out for all of the central and southern Nebraska panhandle and then Laramie County and far southeastern Wyoming due to the potential of additional heavy rain and possibly some flooding and flash flooding across mainly low-lying locations. Temperatures also going to be very mild for today, slightly warmer tomorrow, then continued cooler than average for the upcoming weekend. And overall, we're going to be looking at very pleasant temperatures for the next few to several days with readings as a whole a little below average. I'll have more in just a moment.
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0: Your day weather forecast for Scotts Bluff, western Nebraska, southeastern Wyoming calls for generally overcast skies here this morning. Mild temperatures, flood watch in effect for this afternoon, this evening, 3 p.m. to 10 p.m. We'll be looking at additional areas of rain showers, some garden variety thunderstorms primarily. Locally heavy rainfall of 1 to 2 plus inches a threat. Near 80 for a high today, near 60 tonight, mid to upper 80s on Friday. I'm day weather meteorologist Mark Huer.
3: Cloudy skies around the area. Temperature readings at the Legacy Co-op locations right now. Those temps are ranging from 73 at Main Street Market at Torrington down to 62 degrees at Alliance. Breeze is light at Scotts Bluff now. Cloudy here and at KNEB currently at 67 degrees.
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5: Thank you, Steve, and good morning. Pickleball continues to grow in popularity across the Panhandle, and an upcoming tournament is giving players a chance to compete while supporting a local organization. The Options Pregnancy Center will hold its annual pickleball fundraiser Saturday, August 15th, at the Oregon Trail Park Courts in Gearing, just north of Guile Elementary. Organizer Lisa Downey says the tournament features men's, women's, and mixed doubles with both competitive and recreational divisions. There will also be a new high school division this year.
6: There's a lot of professionals, actually, of all ages, and pickleball is just a great sport because you can be of any athletic ability and any age and still be competitive in whatever group you want to play with.
5: Registration is $25 per player with check-in at 7:30 Saturday morning and play beginning around 8. The adult tournament is expected to run into the afternoon, followed by the high school division later in the evening. Organizers say people can register using the QR code on flyers posted at pickleball courts in Scotts Bluff and Gearing. Nebraska is distributing its first round of funding through a new federal rural health transformation program, committing about $136 million so far to hospitals and health organizations statewide. The state received $218.5 million for the program's first year, with similar funding expected annually for 5 years. Nearly 200 grant agreements have already been awarded, including roughly $18 million for a partnership of 22 rural hospitals to expand remote patient monitoring technology. Other projects target emergency medical training, oral health, chronic disease management, and behavioral health services in rural communities. State officials say Nebraska must commit

0: its remaining funds by October 30th, though recipients will have until September of 2027 to actually spend the money. The Nebraska Panhandle is getting another chance to show off its scenery and hospitality as the 39th Tour de Nebraska returns in 2027. Tour Executive Director Charlie Schilling says the multi-day cycling event will include stops in Bridgeport, Potter, Scottsbluff, and Alliance, with riders expected to cover about 60 miles each day.
1: My friend Madeline and I went on a little tour, Route Scout,

0: the communities including Bridgeport, Potter, Scotts Bluff, and Gehring and Alliance have just been very prepared, very welcoming. This part of the Nebraska area just seems extremely inviting, and I think we've got an opportunity to see some real landmarks in this area and to have a wonderful time.
1: Schilling says organizers are expecting between 300 and 400 riders based on participation numbers from previous tours. The route will begin in Bridgeport before heading toward Potter, then on to Scotts Bluff, where riders will spend 2 nights. Organizers are also planning other opportunities to experience communities and attractions along the way, including Wildcat Hill State Recreation Area. The tour is already accepting registrations, and Schilling says signing up early can save riders money. He says the event is about more than cycling. It's also an opportunity for riders from across Nebraska and beyond to experience the communities and scenery of the Nebraska Panhandle. Make sure you download the KNEB Storm Center weather app presented by Viera Wireless. It'll give you detailed hourly forecasts, up to 15-day outlooks, radar, app-exclusive videos, and more. 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
7: Thank you, Bill. It is Thursday, August 13th, 2026. Here's what's happening today in America. Hate group financier arrested. Can't trans the kids for free. White House spokesperson leaving. And a new owner for the Lakers. It's all coming up, and Bill's going to be here with your message of the day. But first, the chief financial officer of the Southern Poverty Law Center was arrested in California and charged in the Justice Department's case, alleging that the organization secretly used donor money to pay informants.

0: inside white supremacist groups. The Southern Poverty Law Center, they said that they were identifying hate groups, but they were paying some of them. She even shared a bank account with one of the members of this extremist organization while they were in a romantic relationship. The attorney general said, "I believe she was a part of the effort to open bank accounts in completely fictitious companies' names and make payments to individuals for reasons that were not accurate as described." The administration announced that Medicaid and the Children's Health Insurance Program will no longer be used to fund sex-rejecting drugs and surgeries for children. Dr. Oz said these interventions carry serious risks and can cause irreversible harm. The federal government will no longer use Medicaid and CHIP dollars to fund procedures that fail to meet the evidentiary standard that our children deserve. Caroline Levitt is stepping down as the White House spokesperson. The president said that she is departing her role at the end of the month so she can spend more time with her beautiful young children and family, a decision I totally understand and respect. Caroline will now be one of my top outside advisors and an influential voice within the Republican Party as we work to defy history and conclusively win the midterm elections. She wrote that since returning to the White House after the birth of my daughter, "I felt in my heart that I cannot be the best mom my two young children deserve while devoting the constant time, energy, and attention required of a White House press secretary. And that's why I've made the ultimate bittersweet decision to depart the White House and embark on a new chapter in my life." Good for her. She was the youngest press secretary in history at 27 years old. When she was on maternity leave, no one in the White House press department filled her role. It was occupied by J.D. Vance, Marco Rubio, and Scott Bessent. They took turns giving the briefings. LeBron is out. Iger and Kushner are in. The former Walt Disney CEO Bob Iger and businessman Josh Kushner, who is the younger brother to Jared Kushner, who is married to Ivanka Trump, are purchasing the L.A. Lakers. LeBron left the team for the 76ers last month. The sale still has to be approved by the NBA Board of Governors. This will be the most expensive sports franchise ever purchased in the world, $12.5 billion. The second most was the Seattle Seahawks at $9.6 billion. I'm Mike Slater from the podcast Politics by Faith. Bill O'Reilly has your message of the day.
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1: Time now for the O'Reilly Update message of the day. On this Thursday, I'm thinking about the importance of taking a break. August is a time when the fat cats, the politicians, folks in the media enjoy a little vacation. I'm guilty of that as well. We'll be off a few days later this month. But it's a good thing for people to recharge. I suggested the same thing for President Trump, who must get this Iran situation under control. The folks, all of us, need a break, especially now. We have war in the Middle East, the affordability situation, the rise of communism, general confusion. It all just wears you down. So if you can go to the beach or the mountains and enjoy yourself, go. That's a good thing, both mentally and physically. Take some time this month to relax. Remember, September, October, and November are going to be ferocious in the USA. There are enormous stakes ahead in the midterm election and policy around the world. So we all need to be prepared for that. And resting up is one of the ingredients. I'm Bill O'Reilly. I approve the message by writing it. You can reach me, Bill at BillO'Reilly.com, Bill at BillO'Reilly.com, name in town if you wish to opine. Okay, Mel, let's go to Ron in Palos Verdes, California. I hope you didn't get your house burned down there, Ron. Bill, you said Republicans didn't do anything to help the folks, but what about the big, beautiful bill? I didn't say they didn't do anything. I said that they don't have a lot to run on. See, you can't run on past stuff. Can't do that. You have to do problem solving in the moment to convince voters. So the Republicans, for example, can't run on what a incompetent Joe Biden was. It's over. Lauren Dosher, Hillsborough, New Jersey. Hey, Bill, regarding U.S. warning the Iranian people of an imminent attack, is it possible they've been so cut off from the outside world they wouldn't hear the warning? No. There's internet service in Iran. It's not. Everybody didn't have it, but it's there. Carolyn McNeil, Lexington, South Carolina. You recently had a program talking about why crime and murder have dropped drastically. No one mentioned that ICE has gotten thousands of criminals off the streets and out of the country. Because we need a study to see how that policy impacted domestic crime. We need a study to back that up, not just I think. We don't have the study. Butch, I completely agree. You can't make a deal to solve every problem. I wonder if President Trump would have used the atomic bomb. No. America's never going to use the atomic bomb first. It will be in retaliation if we do, and I hope we never do. 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
1: Now the O'Reilly Update brings you something you might not know. The summer concert season, halfway done. Between July and September, 50% of the U.S. population attends an outdoor music event. But this year, some of the most popular performers have canceled their gigs. Recently, the Beach Boys, Rod Stewart, Barry Manilow, and there are many others. Rapper and country singer Post Malone delayed six shows so he could finish his upcoming 40-track album. Dolly Parton delayed her Las Vegas residency because of health issues. The Tennessee native told her fans on Instagram she was undergoing treatment for severe kidney stones. Neil Young scrapped plans for a tour of the UK and Europe. The Canadian offered no explanation, telling Billboard magazine, quote, "I've decided to take a break. Thanks to everyone who bought tickets, I'm sorry to let you down." The aforementioned Manilow canceled a string of shows for his Vegas residency while undergoing treatment for lung cancer. The 83-year-old returns to the stage this week in North Carolina, Georgia, and Florida. According to Entertainment Weekly, the Rolling Stones are planning on a 2026 tour, but the entire thing blew up because guitarist Keith Richards refused to commit. So the spokesman for the band, the Stones will play when they decide to, not before. Last week, Earth, Wind, and Fire canceled some shows after their drummer suffered cardiac arrest. The tour with Lionel Richie was temporarily postponed, but will resume this month. And here's something else you might not know. Once accessible to most Americans, the price to see a major act has skyrocketed. In 1988, the average ticket to see Michael Jackson, the world's biggest star back then, $17. This year, seats at a Taylor Swift concert will set you back anywhere from $500 to $20,000. Back in a moment. 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Thank you for listening to the O'Reilly Update. I am Bill O'Reilly. 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
11: ABC News, I'm Michelle Franzen. A federal judge is going through documents in the Epstein files that were redacted or withheld by the Justice Department. In June, the judge ruling that the DOJ's omissions violated the Epstein Files Transparency Act.
6: The DOJ, in a way, is kind of using the victims of Epstein to justify withholding a lot of this information. The concern, though, mentioned in this lawsuit, mentioned by, for example, the New Mexico Attorney General, who's separately suing over these kind of documents, is that these are too many redactions, that some of these people aren't, in fact, victims, but actually associates of Epstein, who are now being protected under the guise of the Epstein-Foss Transparency Act.
11: ABC's Peter Haralambos. In California, a 3.8 magnitude earthquake rattling the East Bay this morning, centered near the Oakland-San Leandro border. Residents reporting that they felt it. Authorities say so far no signs of damage. In the Central Pacific, Tropical Storm Lala has formed. A hurricane watch now posted for Hawaii's Big Island through the weekend. This is ABC News. There are growing concerns over the Homeland Security proposal to have agents use specialized gloves to stun someone that they're trying to arrest or detain. The gloves send an electric shock that transfers to someone by simply touching them. New York Governor Kathy Hochul says if the gloves are not used properly, her state could take legal action.
12: It appears to me on its face to be a violation of civil rights to cause that kind of physical harm to an individual, regardless of what the offense may be.
11: DHS says it will spend $20 million to equip agents with those gloves. California Democratic gubernatorial candidate Javier Becerra has a new proposal for Californians concerned at rising energy costs. Becerra said his proposal is designed to shift electricity consumption away from the evening hours. Record heat in large parts of Western Europe, Britain and France now experiencing the fifth heat wave of the summer, both countries facing widespread drought. Michelle Franzen, ABC News.
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0: Good Thursday afternoon, Scottsbluff, western Nebraska, and eastern Wyoming. Midday temps kind of holding their ground in the middle and upper 60s thanks to a mostly cloudy sky. Winds northeast keeping dew points near saturation, lower to mid-60s. That puts us in a pretty good environment for developing rain showers and afternoon thunderstorms. Shower complexes have been arriving from the west and southwest and will continue to blanket the plains through late evening. This will include the chance for some heavier rains, primarily due to slow steering winds on the northern periphery of high pressure that's now in the southern plains. We'll get a little break in the action Friday morning, allowing temps to rebound some. Also setting the stage for more showers and storms Friday night and into the weekend. While this activity will be a little more widely scattered and not necessarily widespread, localized heavier showers will continue to be a threat, especially through Saturday night. We'll break down the forecast details right after this.
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0: Here's your weather forecast from the Platte Valley Bank Weather Center. Mostly cloudy skies with scattered rain showers becoming a little numerous. Afternoon thunderstorms as well through late evening could support localized areas of heavier rain. Flood watches in effect for far western Nebraska. High temps today in the mid-70s with lows tonight upper 50s. Highs rebound into the lower and mid-80s for Friday and stick around this weekend. Some daytime sun Friday and clouds Friday night and Saturday for more showers and thunder. Meteorologist Don Watzel, KNEB.
27: A flood watch in effect for areas of southeast Wyoming, parts of Laramie County, most of Laramie County in Wyoming, and then into the Panhandle, including Scottsbluff County and Banner and Kimball County, Box Butte, Morrill, and Cheyenne County, and then southward across the border into areas of northeast Colorado. That flood watch in effect from 3 until 10 tonight. 3 to 10 tonight. Cloudy skies around the area now with winds that are light. Current temperature readings at the Legacy Co-op locations now. It's 71 at Main Street Market at Scottsbluff, 62 at Alliance, 64 at Main Street Market at Kimball, 72 at Main Street Market Torrington, 67 at Bridgeport, and 70 at Dalton. The barometric pressure at Scottsbluff at 30.06. With a breeze less than 10 miles per hour, winds at that speed pretty much all around. Humidity at Scottsbluff at about 75% right now. Currently at KNEB with that light breeze, cloudy conditions, and the temperature reading here at the studio now at 69 degrees.
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27: Now it is time to update on KNEB News headlines once again. We get another report at this hour from Dave Strang.
3: Thank you, Steve, and good morning. Nebraska is distributing its first round of funding through a new federal rural health transformation program, committing about $136 million so far to hospitals and health organizations statewide. The state received $218.5 million for the program's first year, with similar funding expected annually for 5 years. Nearly 200 grant agreements have already been awarded, including roughly $18 million for a partnership of 22 rural hospitals to expand remote patient monitoring technology. Other projects target emergency medical training, oral health, chronic disease management, and behavioral health services in rural communities. State officials say Nebraska must commit its remaining funds by October 30th, though recipients will have until September of 2027 to actually spend the money. The Nebraska Panhandle is getting another chance to show off its scenery and hospitality as the 39th Tour de Nebraska returns in 2027. Tour Executive Director Charlie Schilling says the multi-day cycling event will include stops in Bridgeport, Potter, Scottsbluff, and Alliance, with riders expected to cover about 60 miles each day.
4: My friend Madeline and I went on a little tour, route scout, to these communities to explore and to drive routes, and the communities including Bridgeport, Potter, Scottsbluff, and Gehring, and Alliance have just been very prepared, very welcoming. This part of the Nebraska area just seems extremely inviting, and I think we've got an opportunity to see some real landmarks in this area and to have a wonderful time.
3: Schilling says organizers are expecting between 300 and 400 riders based on participation numbers from previous tours. The route will begin in Bridgeport before heading toward Potter, then on to Scottsbluff, where riders will spend 2 nights. Organizers are also planning other opportunities to experience communities and attractions along the way, including Wildcat Hills State Recreation Area. The tour is already accepting registrations, and Schilling says signing up early can save riders money. He says the event is about more than cycling. It's also an opportunity for riders from across Nebraska and beyond to experience the communities and scenery of the Nebraska Panhandle. Pickleball continues to grow in popularity across the Panhandle, and an upcoming tournament is giving players a chance to compete while supporting a local organization. The Options Pregnancy Center will hold its annual pickleball fundraiser Saturday, August 15th, at the Oregon Trail Park Courts in Gehring, just north of Guile Elementary. Organizer Lisa Downey says the tournament features men's, women's, and mixed doubles with both competitive and recreational divisions. There will also be a new high school division this year.
5: There's a lot of professionals, actually, of all ages, and pickleball is just a great sport because you can be of any athletic ability and any age and still be competitive in whatever group you want to play with.
3: Registration is $25 per player, with check-in at 7:30 Saturday morning and play beginning around 8. The adult tournament is expected to run into the afternoon, followed by the high school division later in the evening. Organizers say people can register using the QR code on flyers posted at pickleball courts in Scottsbluff and Gehring. 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
7: 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Grain trade is mixed here at noon with corn futures 8 cents lower, holding nearby support for now after yesterday's post-report rally. The WASDE lowered yield estimates, giving the grains a bullish boost, but with some technical correction and the influence of European prices and war concerns, corn is setting back and weighing on the wheat and soybeans as well. Beans are finding some support, up 3 to 4 cents now, though with new flash sales to China this morning and a strong weekly export report. Wheat futures are slightly lower with some rumors of a peace talk between Russia and Ukraine. That news, though, contradicts the continued attacks on ports overnight. And cattle futures are lower, and cash trade is also working its way lower in response. September corn is down 8.5 at 448.5. December down 8.25 at 472.5. September soybeans up 4 at 1169.25. November up 3.25 at 1186.5. September Chicago wheat up 1.25 at 653.75. December down 0.25 at 669.5. September Kansas City wheat is up 0.75 at 721.5. December down 1.5 at 736.25. September soybean meal is up 170 at 310.20. September bean oil down 28 at 68.88. August live cattle are down 427 at 226.30. October down 367 at 220.12. August feeders down 275 at 343.60. September down 167 at 337.67. October lean hogs are down 140 at 82.15. That's a look at your markets. 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
11: Booyah! A beef recall from a country the U.S. just agreed to import more from. We'll bring you the details. 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
11: We'll learn about the effects on the winter wheat crop. It's midday, time for Top Ag News. I'm Steve White. Nearly 30,000 pounds of raw beef imported from Argentina is being recalled. And it comes after the U.S. opened the door earlier this year for more Argentine beef to enter the country. The USDA says more than 29,000 pounds of beef is being recalled because it entered the U.S. without the required federal import reinspection. The beef was distributed in Florida and Texas. There's no contamination. The issue is the required inspection did not happen. The recall is not happening in a vacuum. President Trump issued a proclamation temporarily increasing the amount of beef Argentina can ship into the U.S. tariff-free. The White House says the move was aimed at boosting ground beef supplies and easing high consumer prices after drought, wildfires, tight cattle numbers, and limits on Mexican cattle imports tightened the U.S. beef supply. That February action was separate from this recall, but it provides broader context. More Argentine beef access has already been a point of debate for cattle groups concerned about imports, producer prices, and whether added supplies will actually lower what consumers pay at the meat case. And the drought that has slowed herd rebuilding is also showing up in Nebraska's winter wheat crop, now forecast at less than half of last year's production. Based on August 1st conditions, USDA now projects Nebraska's 2026 winter wheat crop at 17.6 million bushels, down 54% from last year. Harvested acres down 27%. The average yield forecast at 29 bushels per acre, 18 bushels below 2025. Nebraska Wheat Executive Director Roy Shaneman says those smaller supplies were part of the conversation recently with overseas buyers.
12: How is the supply? How is the quality? What's going to happen to the price?
11: The smaller Nebraska wheat forecast comes as USDA projects U.S. all wheat production down 23% from last year, while winter wheat production nationally is down 29%. Shaneman says buyers are still looking at U.S. wheat because of quality, even when supplies are tight and prices are higher. And the newest U.S. drought monitor shows Nebraska remains broadly dry, but the worst categories have eased. More than 91% of the state is still abnormally dry or in drought, about 55% in severe drought or worse, and nearly 18.5% in extreme droughts, with just under 3% still in exceptional drought. A wetter-than-average fall could be ahead for Nebraska, bringing both good news for drought-stricken soils and potential headaches at harvest. Nebraska Extension climatologist Eric Hunt says global weather models are consistently pointing toward a wetter fall, with El Nino impacts becoming stronger over the next month.
13: And there would be a lot of good news to that if that does come to fruition. But what I don't want to see is repeat of 2009, which also much weaker El Nino, but I think a lot of us probably still have nightmares of 2009 of corn not being out until in some cases the next year because of how wet and cool October was.
11: Hunt says the added moisture could finally help recharge soil profiles heading into winter. And that is a midday check of Ag News. 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
15: In the Crescent City, a recent send-off for a U.S. flagship on a food aid mission.
16: We've got about 211,000 metric tons in the award that we're doing. That's 100% American-grown food valued at about $452 million.
15: Agriculture Undersecretary for Trade and Foreign Agricultural Affairs Michelle Beckering was among the dignitaries in New Orleans to celebrate the voyage of the Liberty Grace and its bulk shipments of rice and wheat to Kenya, a destination where over 3.3 million people face acute hunger and malnutrition.
16: This is part of a larger award that we're implementing through World Food Program. It's in seven countries. Besides Kenya, we have the DRC, we have El Salvador, Guatemala, Haiti, Rwanda, and Ethiopia. We're looking to expand beyond that number because the need is so great.
15: USDA became administrators of the Food for Peace program in February, working with the United Nations World Food Program and our nation's maritime, commodity, and milling sectors in the Liberty Grace Project. Matt Nims is the director of the World Food Program's Washington, D.C. office.
17: This funding from USDA and Food for Peace supports WFP's work scaling up to reach tens of millions of people with life-saving food, pushing back hunger from Haiti, Democratic Republic of the Congo, to Ethiopia, to Guatemala. Through our global logistics network and our deep partnerships on the ground, WFP turns the generosity of the American people into action, getting the food into the hands of families that need it most.
15: And he says, with global food insecurity remaining a significant challenge,
17: this partnership with USDA and the resurgence of Food for Peace is more important than ever.
15: Among the commodity organization leaders seeing their goods shipped and utilized in this humanitarian aid mission, John Owen of USA Rice, who offered these thoughts from the farmer's viewpoint.
18: I felt a sense of validation about my decision to become a farmer 45 years ago. Farming is a very difficult business with a lot of highs and lows, but knowing we were doing something worthwhile, that we were helping feed those in far-off lands that do not enjoy the prosperity and do not enjoy the abundance of food that we do here at home, filled me with pride for my profession and pride for my country.
15: The future vision of the Deputy Undersecretary and others with the Liberty Grace food aid shipment and similar humanitarian aid efforts through partnerships and USDA's food assistance program portfolio.
16: We're not only going to be saving lives, we're going to be changing them. We're going to move communities from crisis to stability, from dependence to self-reliance. And finally, we're going to help them create stable economies that one day become thriving markets for our agricultural products.
15: I'm Rod Bain reporting for the U.S. Department of Agriculture in Washington, D.C.
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21: Time for an update again here at the Sports Desk for this hour on the Rural Radio Network. I'm Chris Cottrell. Trayton Harmon stopped at Baird High School yesterday for some fall camp visits. We heard from Baird volleyball coach Shaylee Wombolt earlier here at the desk. What about for Baird football, though? Head coach Colton Ayler talking about his team's depth as they move to the new D3 eight-man class this season. Baird with 21 players practicing yesterday.
22: We're excited. We feel like we have depth everywhere and some guys that can come in and play, and a lot of guys played varsity snaps last year that will help to provide some more of that depth, so we're excited so far.
21: Baird hits the road for a week zero game. They'll play next week at Sand Hills Valley. Gearing Fall Sports Media Day yesterday afternoon, the Bulldogs volleyball team once again shaping up to be a contender in Class B. Gearing went 27-10 last season and reached the state tournament with a round one loss in Lincoln to Norris. Senior standout for the Bulldogs, J.C. Cochran, on trying to one-up their end-of-season finish from a year ago.
1: That's always the goal, but we just really want to focus on taking it game by game and day by day and getting better and pushing ourselves to be better every single day, because that's really what's important and that's what makes a great team.
21: Gearing returning their top eight players off last year's squad. Cochran along with Jaxie John, two of those senior standouts sent to lead the way. Gearing volleyball will open at Alliance on Thursday the 27th. Let's get a Husker football check-in with fall camp continuing. Who's got the latest? You know it's Sean Callahan.
2: One of the newer hires made on Matt Rhule's coaching staff this offseason was in the secondary as Tyler Yelk joined Rhule's staff from the Philadelphia Eagles.
3: And when he reached out, I'm like, holy cow, like, it's Nebraska, it's the Big Ten, it's Coach Rhule. We didn't work with him at Temple, but, you know, one degree of separation, knew a ton of people in his circle. And so, I mean, I felt like I had a really transparent lens into what this place was, our alignment, my alignment with him without even knowing with him. So it was a no-brainer.
2: And now moving forward, Yelk has probably one of the more competitive position battle rooms going on right now at safety.
3: Really appreciate the way they've responded. You know, after practice five or six, wherever we're at, this become a blur. But this early in camp, I really like where we're at. Still room to grow. You know, we're not where we need to be, but like where we're at.
21: The Huskers off today, back at it with another practice tomorrow, and then an expected scrimmage taking place on Saturday. Broncos football coming up tomorrow night, their preseason opener. The phrase player-led team, it's been used plenty in Broncos camp so far. Here's how all that comes to be, according to head coach Sean Payton.
23: Ultimately, any good team is taken over and run by its leaders. And the standard, as you're referencing, is it's held to by, you know, the captains that have been on last year's team, the prior years. It's their team. So that's important.
21: Broncos preseason football tomorrow night at the Atlanta Falcons. We'll have the broadcast a couple of different spots for you. Caney B at 3 o'clock right here. KOLT 690 101.7 for the national broadcast at 4:30. Kickoff tomorrow night for the Broncos and Falcons at 5 o'clock. Rockies yesterday wrapping up a road series, a rubber game victory at Arizona.
24: 1-1 pitch, and he drives this out to deep right center field. Carroll's just going to watch it fly. Splash! Down into the pool. Zach Veen in his first game back in the big leagues. A 407-foot shot. The Rockies lead 6-1. How do you like that?
21: That was Zach Goodman on the Rockies Radio Network. 6-4 the final yesterday. Rockies win it over Arizona. That's the latest from the sports desk.
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27: 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Good Thursday afternoon, Scotts Bluff, Western Nebraska, and Eastern Wyoming. Midday temps kind of holding their ground in the middle and upper 60s thanks to a mostly cloudy sky. Winds northeast keeping dew points near saturation, lower to mid-60s. That puts us in a pretty good environment for developing rain showers and afternoon thunderstorms. Shower complexes have been arriving from the west and southwest and will continue to blanket the plains through late evening. This will include the chance for some heavier rains, primarily due to slow steering winds on the northern periphery of high pressure that's now in the southern plains. We'll get a little break in the action Friday morning, allowing temps to rebound some. Also setting the stage for more showers and storms Friday night and into the weekend. While this activity will be a little more widely scattered and not necessarily widespread, localized heavier showers will continue to be a threat, especially through Saturday night. We'll break down the forecast details right after this.
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27: Here's your weather forecast from the Platte Valley Bank Weather Center. Mostly cloudy skies with scattered rain showers becoming a little numerous. Afternoon thunderstorms as well through late evening could support localized areas of heavier rain. Flood watches in effect for far western Nebraska. High temps today in the mid-70s with lows tonight upper 50s. Highs rebound into the lower and mid-80s for Friday and stick around this weekend. Some daytime sun Friday, then clouds Friday night and Saturday for more showers and thunder. Meteorologist Don Watzel, KNEB.
7: A flood watch in effect for Laramie County in Wyoming, portions of northeast Colorado and areas of the Panhandle, including Scotts Bluff, Banner, and Kimball County. Box Butte, Morrill, and Cheyenne County in that flood watch from 3 until 10 tonight. There are areas of precipitation, showers and thundershowers right now. These storms and showers are not severe at the moment, but could be producing some of those areas of very heavy rainfall, and it'll be affecting portions of the Panhandle by later today. These showers and thundershowers in Wyoming now spread across portions of Converse, Albany, Platte, and Laramie County mainly at this hour, approaching areas of the Panhandle here by later in the afternoon. Temperature readings at Legacy Co-op locations right now at Main Street Market at Torrington, it's 72. 69 at Main Street Market, Scotts Bluff, 65 at Main Street Market at Kimball, 62 in Alliance, 69 at Bridgeport, 70 at Dalton. Right now at Sydney, it's 66, Chadron at 65 degrees, and currently at KNEB at Scotts Bluff, we have a temperature reading here at the studio now. With a breeze, it's fairly light. We have 68 degrees.
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11: Thank you, Steve, and good morning. Pickleball continues to grow in popularity across the Panhandle, and an upcoming tournament is giving players a chance to compete while supporting a local organization. The Options Pregnancy Center will hold its annual pickleball fundraiser Saturday, August 15th, at the Oregon Trail Park Courts in Gearing, just north of Guile Elementary. Organizer Lisa Downey says the tournament features men's, women's, and mixed doubles with both competitive and recreational divisions. There will also be a new high school division this year.
12: There's a lot of professionals, actually, of all ages, and pickleball is just a great sport because you can be of any athletic ability and any age and still be competitive in whatever group you want to play with.
11: Registration is $25 per player with check-in at 7:30 Saturday morning and play beginning around 8. The adult tournament is expected to run into the afternoon, followed by the high school division later in the evening. Organizers say people can register using the QR code on flyers posted at pickleball courts in Scottsbluff and Gehring. Nebraska is distributing its first round of funding through a new federal rural health transformation program, committing about $136 million so far to hospitals and health organizations statewide. The state received $218.5 million for the program's first year, with similar funding expected annually for 5 years. Nearly 200 grant agreements have already been awarded, including roughly $18 million for a partnership of 22 rural hospitals to expand remote patient monitoring technology. Other projects target emergency medical training, oral health, chronic disease management, and behavioral health services in rural communities. State officials say Nebraska must commit its remaining funds by October 30th, though recipients will have until September of 2027 to actually spend the money. The Nebraska Panhandle is getting another chance to show off its scenery and hospitality as the 39th Tour de Nebraska returns in 2027. Tour Executive Director Charlie Schilling says the multi-day cycling event will include stops in Bridgeport, Potter, Scottsbluff, and Alliance, with riders expected to cover about 60 miles each day.
0: My friend Madeline and I went on a little tour, Route Scout, to these communities to explore and to drive routes, and the communities including Bridgeport, Potter, Scottsbluff, and Gehring, and Alliance have just been very prepared.

0: inviting, and I think we've got an opportunity to see some real landmarks in this area and to have a wonderful time.
1: Schilling says organizers are expecting between 300 and 400 riders based on participation numbers from previous tours. The route will begin in Bridgeport before heading toward Potter, then on to Scotts Bluff, where riders will spend two nights. Organizers are also planning other opportunities to experience communities and attractions along the way, including Wildcat Hills State Recreation Area. The tour is already accepting registrations, and Schilling says signing up early can save riders money. He says the event is about more than cycling. It's also an opportunity for riders from across Nebraska and beyond to experience the communities and scenery of the Nebraska Panhandle. Make sure you download the KNEB Storm Center weather app presented by Viera Wireless. It'll give you detailed hourly forecasts, up to 15-day outlooks, radar, app-exclusive videos, and more. 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
12: 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September corn is down 9 at 448. December down 8 3/4 at 472. September soybeans up 2.5 at 1167 3/4. November up 1 at 1184 1/4. September Chicago wheat is up 0.25 at 653. December down 1 1/4 at 668 1/2. September Kansas City wheat down 0.5 at 720 1/4. December down 2.5 at 735 1/4. August

0: 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October down 305 at 220.75. August feeders down 267 at 343.67. September down 112 at 338.22. October lean hogs down $1.52 at 82.02. 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
0: Welcome back for a look at your cash livestock trade. We've got some trade happening in Nebraska at 228 to 230 live and 362 to mostly 365 dressed. Bids are on the table in Nebraska at 230 live, but otherwise the rest of the countryside remains quiet. Packer interest will likely continue to improve throughout the day, and especially in the south where no cattle have traded yet. Ox beef prices are higher. Choice up 421 at 376.49. Select up $1.34 at 351.15 with a movement of 60 loads. And hog prices are higher, up $1.43 with a weighted average price of 97.28 on 308 head and a 5-day rolling average of 97.05. Pork cutouts totaled 127.5 loads, and cutout values are up 43 cents at $100.58. 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
7: The Rural Radio Network. I'm Maddie Weber. Today, I am talking to Dr. Andy Benson. He is a professor at the UNL Department of Food Science and Technology. So, Dr. Benson, your team is working on how corn fiber can influence the human gut microbiome. So, can you give us a little bit of a broad overview about this research and what your team's working on?
8: You know, we need more fiber in our diets, but fiber is a very complex group of molecules, and so there's lots of different types of fiber. Saying to eat more fiber is like telling you to exercise more. Yeah, we know we need to do it, but what type of exercise is right for you? And fibers are components of foods that we eat that our bodies don't digest. So they go right through our upper GI tract down into the colon, and there our gut microbes, which we refer to as the microbiome, this mass of microbes there, they degrade those fibers. They create energy for themselves, but also lots of different beneficial molecules that are good for our bodies. Corn produces a certain type of fiber, several different types actually, but one of which is called arabinoxylan. And I know that's a gnarly word, so we're just going to call it AX for short. And so this project focuses on improving these arabinoxylan traits in corn, and in turn would improve the nutritional aspects of corn.
7: Mm-hmm. So it would make the fiber in that corn improve for the gut microbiome?
8: Exactly. And sort of the idea here is almost like a lock and a key, or it's easier to think of this perhaps as jewelry and a bunch of jewelers. So this AX molecule is basically like a very long chain of pearl beads. Different types of corn produce slightly different variations on this necklace. Some of them have much longer strings of beads than others, and depending upon what type of necklace you're consuming here, dictates how your microbiome will respond to that. Your microbiome is like a bunch of little jewelers in there, and they each have slightly different tools to take apart those necklaces. And not every microbe is able to take apart each type of necklace. So the idea here is to really pair a type of arabinoxylan to individuals' microbiomes. Which one is right for you? So we can produce a whole panel of corn producing these different types of arabinoxylans, these different AX molecules, these different types of necklaces, and then match it to microbiomes.
7: That's so interesting. And it sounds so complex. You explained it so well, but it sounds complex. Like, how did you come up with this idea?
8: Yeah, so Dr. James Schnabel and I kind of hatched this drinking coffee at the mill during one of our regular meetings together. And he has these massive data sets that he's been using to look at all 30,000 genes in the corn genome and think about how to use those and improve traits that are, of course, of interest to yield and sustainability. And we got to thinking, boy, why don't we think about orienting that towards nutrition? And so we were able to very quickly go into his data set and identify genotypes producing the different necklaces. So within a few months, we already had candidate genotypes in the ground and growing, ready to do more experiments on. And we'll choose two or three of those that we'll actually use for human clinical study.
7: So what would the process of that human clinical study be? How would you measure the results of that?
8: Yeah, so there'll be a food product development portion of this as well. So we'll most likely be formulating the bran, so the outer fraction of the grain, from those different genotypes, because that's where all the necklaces are. We'll be incorporating that probably into tortillas, is most likely what we'll be doing. And so individuals that are enrolled in that study will be consuming these tortillas, and then we'll be evaluating their microbiomes, but we'll also be evaluating health characteristics as well through blood and urine samples, so we can look at markers that tell us something about inflammation, markers that are related to metabolism, specifically markers that we know are associated with certain types of diseases. So those are the things we'll be evaluating in those clinical studies.
7: Mm-hmm. So if this is successful, that would this be a product that would go to the market at some point?
8: Yes, absolutely. So this would be products that would go into the market. And exciting part of this study that the Corn Board is funding here is there's a breeding aspect of this too. Because, of course, we discovered the traits in varieties that Dr. Schnabel says are old genetics, and so they wouldn't be commercially viable today. So one of the goals of this project is to move those necklace forming arabinoxylan traits into commercially viable lines that farmers could grow, and those could be going into specialized food products targeted for human health.
7: So kind of broad scale, what do you think that would mean for Nebraska corn farmers?
8: Well, I'm hoping that it gives enhanced value, so we're adding value. And one other way to think about this is we are only focused on the bran fraction, so the outer part of the kernel. There's still all the rest of the kernel that's a waste stream to us, and that portion of the kernel, known as the endosperm, that's of high value to other types of industries, the fermentation industry, biofuels industry, for example. So there's multiple aspects to this project, and we haven't even gotten into using the waste stream yet.
7: Okay. That was Dr. Andrew Benson with the UNL Department of Food Science and Technology. For the Rural Radio Network, I'm Maddie Weber.
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13: Good day, everyone. This is Bartley Brogan with the USDA Market News Service with your noon livestock and grain market report for today, Thursday, August 13th. So far, negotiated cash trade mostly inactive on light demand in Kansas and Nebraska. Last established market test in Kansas still last week, live purchases at 235. Last established market test in Nebraska last week as well, live 235 dress purchases at 370. Looking at formula purchases, head count for yesterday, Wednesday the 12th, was 42,927 head, with an average carcass weight of 941 pounds, weighted average net price of $374.03. Heading over to take a look at the box beef cutouts today. Choice cutout currently $376.49. This is up $4.21 for the day. Select cutout $351.15. This is currently trading up $1.34 for the day, putting the choice select spread at $25.34. There have been 60 loads trading for the day so far, 36 choice, 8 select, and 16 trimmings and grindings. On the national, or with the daily national pork report, the morning movement totaling 128 loads currently, carcass price at $100.58. This is up 43 cents from yesterday's close. Looking at the cutter cow cutout, current value $352.88. This is trading up $1.10. Boneless processing beef, there have been 46 loads trading nationally for the day. On the National Daily Direct Hog Report, there are 1,778 negotiated sales currently. Compared to yesterday, sales of barrels and gilts close are trading $1.43 higher, base price ranging from $97 to $99, with the weighted average hog carcass at $97.28, 5-day rolling average dress price at $97.05. Heading over, take a look at the CME futures contracts. Live cattle, August, trading down 393 at 226.65. October live cattle, trading down 378 at 220.03. December live cattle, currently trading down 363 at 219.18. February live cattle, trading down 3.5 at 219.65. Feeder cattle futures, August, trading down 395 at 342.40. September feeder cattle, currently trading down 363 at 335.73. October, trading down 293 at 327.48. November, trading down 238 at 320.5. Lean hogs, August, trading down 20 cents at 95.48. October, lean hogs, trading down 155 at 82. December, down 168 at 73.03. And February, down 153 at 76.43. Moving over to grain, September corn, trading down 8 and 3 quarters at 448 and a quarter. December corn, down 8 and 3 quarters at 472. March corn, trading down 8 and a half at 488. In May, trading down 7 and 3 quarters at 496 and 3 quarters. August soybeans trading up 2 and a quarter, 1167. September up 1 and a quarter, 1166 and a half. November up 3 quarters of a cent, 1184. January soybeans up quarter of a cent, 1199 and a quarter. Kansas City hard red winter wheat September trading down 2.5 at 718 a quarter. December trading down 3.75 at 734. March trading down 3.5 at 747 a quarter. And May Kansas City hard red winter wheat currently trading down 3 at 754. 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
17: ABC News, I'm Michelle Franzen. In Texas, military and civilian investigators are on the scene near Fort Hood following yesterday's deadly helicopter crash. Here's ABC's Jim Ryan.
18: The Apache attack helicopter was carrying two soldiers, both of whom were killed when the aircraft went down southeast of Fort Hood, where the Apache and the crew were based. It also sparked a wildfire that forced the evacuation of several homes and has burned about 155 acres of pasture and brushland.
17: In Colombia, search and rescue efforts continue for signs of life following Monday's powerful earthquake. Officials say 273 people are dead and more than 370 others are reported missing. In Massachusetts, the trial continues for Lindsay Clancy, the mother charged with killing her three children. Defense attorneys argue Clancy suffered from postpartum psychosis and did not receive adequate medical care. And in California, 3.8 magnitude quake struck in San Francisco's East Bay this morning, rattling residents, but there's no reports of damage. This is ABC News. After weeks of the Powerball jackpot rolling over, last night's drawing resulted in a winning ticket sold in the heart of the Midwest.
19: Along the Mississippi River on the fat part of Illinois sits the city of Quincy, home to Powerball's newest billion-dollar winner. John Marshall got a call about it today from his boss.
20: At 3 a.m., I thought something was wrong, but he just wanted to let me know that we sold the winning ticket.
19: Worth in a lump sum $450 million minus taxes. Marshall's Hy-Vee Fast and Fresh gas station and convenience store will get $500,000 for selling the winning ticket. But he's all about the recognition.
20: Most of the jackpots are in bigger cities and on the coasts and stuff like that. So it's great to bring light to the Midwest.
19: Sherry Preston, ABC News.
17: No word yet on who won. A candidate in the UK giving new meaning to trash talk in politics. Count Binface, the brainchild of British comedy writer Jonathan Harvey, hasn't made a name for himself running in seven elections. He's now taking on Nigel Farage for a seat in the parliament. Michelle Franzen, ABC News.
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6: Good Thursday afternoon, Scotts Bluff, western Nebraska, and eastern Wyoming. Midday temps kind of holding their ground in the middle and upper 60s thanks to a mostly cloudy sky. Winds northeast keeping dew points near saturation, lower to mid-60s. That puts us in a pretty good environment for developing rain showers and afternoon thunderstorms. Shower complexes have been arriving from the west and southwest and will continue to blanket the plains through late evening. This will include the chance for some heavier rains, primarily due to slow steering winds on the northern periphery of high pressure that's now in the southern plains. We'll get a little break in the action Friday morning, allowing temps to rebound some. Also setting the stage for more showers and storms Friday night and into the weekend. While this activity will be a little more widely scattered and not necessarily widespread, localized heavier showers will continue to be a threat, especially through Saturday night. We'll break down the forecast details right after this.
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6: Here's your weather forecast from the Platte Valley Bank Weather Center. Mostly cloudy skies with scattered rain showers becoming a little numerous. Afternoon thunderstorms as well through late evening could support localized areas of heavier rain. Flood watches in effect for far western Nebraska. High temps today in the mid-70s with lows tonight upper 50s. Highs rebound into the lower and mid-80s for Friday and stick around this weekend. Some daytime sun Friday, then clouds Friday night and Saturday for more showers and thunder. Meteorologist Don Watzel, KNEB.
2: Breeze here at Scotts Bluff at about 8 to 10 miles per hour. Winds are generally light across the region right now. There are areas of showers and some thunder showers, some of those that could be producing some periods of heavy rainfall, mainly in eastern Wyoming and more notably in areas of Platte and Laramie County at this hour. That activity moving closer to areas of the Panhandle will be affecting areas of the Panhandle by this afternoon into tonight. Temperature readings at legacy co-op locations, those are ranging from 72 at Main Street Market at Torrington, also at Dalton, down to 63 degrees at Alliance. Sky condition cloudy all around the area. Currently at KNEB at Scotts Bluff, we have a temperature reading here at the studio now under cloudy conditions. Winds fairly light, 69 degrees. For more weather information anytime, remember to check KNEB.com.
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0: And now it is time to check on KNEB news headlines at this hour. 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That is 2026 Radio Station of the Year. Team members from Lexington, Scotts Bluff, West Point, Lincoln, and York were recognized for excellence in news, sports, agricultural coverage, podcasting, advertising, community service, and multi-platform storytelling. And the Nebraska Rural Radio Association received 7 gold awards. Pinnacle Awards recognize excellence in Nebraska radio and television broadcasting. The awards presented during the Nebraska Broadcasters Association Convention at the Embassy Suites in Lincoln. A Wednesday night house fire on K Street in Gehring is being investigated as suspicious. Fire Chief Nathan Flowers says crews were called out around 9:10 p.m. and found light smoke coming from the doorway. After confirming everyone had gotten out safely, firefighters entered and found heavy smoke, then located and quickly extinguished a fire in a rear bedroom. Blaze stayed contained to that room with damage estimated at around $25,000. 2 occupants were displaced and are being assisted by firefighter ministry. Because the fire's cause appears suspicious, the Nebraska State Fire Marshal has been called in to lead the official investigation, which is still ongoing. 18 Gehring firefighters responded with mutual aid from Scotts Bluff Fire, Regional West EMS, and local law enforcement. Health officials warning Panhandle residents after mosquitoes trapped in Scotts Bluff and Morrill counties tested positive for West Nile virus, the first positive results of the season. Panhandle Public Health District says the findings help pinpoint where people are most at risk of exposure. West Nile spreads through mosquito bites and often causes flu-like symptoms. Though most people never show signs of illness, in severe cases it can lead to brain inflammation, confusion, or paralysis, especially in those with weakened immune systems. Health officials recommend using insect repellent, wearing long sleeves outdoors, avoiding peak mosquito hours at dawn and dusk, and clearing standing water around your home. Residents can also report dead birds online, a possible sign the virus is in the area. For more information, contact Panhandle Public Health District. Panhandle man stepping into a statewide agricultural leadership role, Juan Manuel Acosta Jr. of Baird, the only Panhandle representative among 29 fellows selected for Nebraska Lead Class 45. The 2-year program, now in its 45th year, designed to prepare agricultural professionals for leadership roles through seminars across Nebraska, a national study experience, and an international travel seminar. Fellows are chosen based on leadership potential, commitment to agriculture, and community involvement. Program Director Curtis Harm says each fellow brings a unique background and vision for the future of agriculture. Acosta and his classmates begin the program this September. And the Nebraska Panhandle getting another chance to show off its scenery and hospitality as the 39th Tour de Nebraska returns in 2027. Tour Executive Director Charlie Schilling says the multi-day cycling event will include stops in Bridgeport, Potter, Scotts Bluff, and Alliance, with riders expected to cover about 60 miles a day.
1: My friend Madeline and I went on a little tour, Route Scout, to these communities to explore and to drive routes. And the communities, including Bridgeport, Potter, Scotts Bluff, and Gehring, and Alliance, have just been very prepared, very welcoming. This part of the Nebraska area just seems extremely inviting, and I think we've got an opportunity to see some real landmarks in this area and to have a wonderful time.
0: Schilling says organizers are expecting between 300 and 400 riders based on participation numbers from previous tours. The route will begin in Bridgeport before heading toward Potter, then on to Scott's Bluff, where riders will spend two nights. Organizers are also planning opportunities to experience communities and attractions along the way, including Wildcat Hill State Recreation Area. The tour are already accepting registrations, and Schilling says signing up early can save riders money. He says the event about more than cycling. It's also an opportunity for riders from across Nebraska and beyond to experience the communities and scenery of the Panhandle. Well, get ready, Scott's Bluff. 12th Annual Old West Balloon Fest launches tonight with the Night Glow kickoff celebration at Western Nebraska Community College. Gates open this evening at 5:30, running until 9:30, with the balloon set up just north of the main campus. Once the sun sets, ground crews will inflate the balloons and fire their burners periodically, making them glow like giant lanterns against the night sky. This year's kickoff also celebrates WNCC's 100th anniversary. It's the community's first look at the festival balloons before competition flights begin this weekend, with food trucks and local vendors on site all evening. Free and family-friendly, the perfect start to balloon season. Head to WNCC tonight starting at 5:30 as the sky is about to glow. That is an update on headlines from the News Center. 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
9: 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As we head into the close on this Thursday, grains are lower. The pressure for corn is heavily coming from higher crop, coming from hop estimates for Brazil and Argentina, where they're expecting a record crop. We also have a little technical correction from yesterday's move higher. Wheat futures are also lower with corn, despite still more attacks between Russia and Ukraine and growing concerns over the global wheat supply should Russia's ports experience extensive damage that would lead them to close. And soybeans have been supported today by good demand, but they are slipping lower under some spillover pressure from the corn and wheat markets. September corn is down a dime at 447. December down a dime at 470 and three quarters. September soybeans are down a half at 1164 and three quarters. November down 1 3/4 at 1181 and a half. September Chicago wheat is down 1 1/4 at 651 and a half. December down 2 3/4 at 667 and a quarter. September Kansas City wheat is down 1 1/4 at 719 and a quarter. December down 4 at 733 and 3/4. September soybean meal is down 90 at 307.60. September bean oil down 39 at 68.77. August live cattle are down 435 at 226.22. October down 375 at 220.05. August feeders down 352 at 342.82. September down 215 at 337.20. October lean hogs are down $1.42 at 82.12. December down 160 at 73.10. And class 3 milk for September is up a penny at 17.35 here on the Rural Radio Network.
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9: 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It's time now to take a look at your closing livestock markets with livestock market analyst Kyle Bumstead. And it's not a pretty day again here in the cattle complex. Tell me what you're making of today's trade as we head into the close.
12: That's right, Lacey. We're going to end the day here around 340, 352 here in this, 342, 52 here in this August light feeder cattle contract. That's going to be down the around $4 here, almost $4 here on the day. Fats are down 3 1/4 to $4 across the board here as well, too. And most of that stemming from the cash trade that's been taking place here. We got to 226 here from some majors and some regionals here in Nebraska. That's what's getting paid. We did hear, some 230 call-ins down south, but that got pretty quiet here once the north started trading like they did here. So it's kind of been a race to the bottom so far as this cash market goes, but the box beef market doesn't really show that. Box beef was higher here this morning. When we look at there, even with higher box beef here this morning, 421 higher on the choice and $1.34 higher on the select on 60 loads, very light load count, but still, still can't seem to get much traction here as we move through the second half of the week here. And so it's going to be a very interesting close here on Friday as we head home. It looks to me like some more non-commercial liquidation, a little bit of commercial pressure as well, too. But we have to take into consideration, too, that, there is liquidation coming out of September feeder contract moving out to those deferreds. But nonetheless, a rocky Thursday here. And even with corn down 10 cents here, that's still not helping this thing out. So there goes your feeder cattle corn correlation right out the window. But it's going to be a very interesting close here Friday afternoon, Lacey.
9: Well, thank you, Kyle. That is livestock market analyst Kyle Bumstead. And if you'd like to talk to him about the markets, call him at 308-708-7340. I'm Lacey Shipping. 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
20: Time for a noon hour check-in from the Sports Desk on the Rural Radio Network. I'm Chris Cottrell. Gearing Fall Sports Media Day was held yesterday afternoon, and the Bulldogs volleyball team shaping up once again to be a contender in Class B. Gearing volleyball 27-10, the record last season, and they reached the state tournament with a round one loss to Norris. Senior standout J.C. Cochran on trying to one-up their end-of-season finish from one season ago.
21: That's always the goal, but we just really want to focus on taking it game by game and day by day and getting better and pushing ourselves to be better every single day, because that's really what's important and that's what makes a great team.
20: Gearing returning their top eight players off last year's squad. Cochran along with Jaxie John, two of those standouts that are sent to help lead the way. Gearing volleyball will open at Alliance on Thursday, the 27th. Trayton Harmon stopped at Baird High School yesterday for some fall camp visits. We heard from Baird volleyball coach Shaylee Wombolt earlier here at the desk. What about for Baird football? Head coach Colton Naylor talking about his team's depth as they move to the new D3 eight-man class. They had 21 players practicing yesterday.
22: We're excited. We feel like we have depth everywhere and some guys that can come in and play. And a lot of guys played varsity snaps last year that will help to provide some more of that depth. So we're excited so far.
20: Baird hits the road for a week zero game. They'll play next week at Sand Hills Valley. Ran the team preview for the WNCC volleyball team yesterday on KNEB.TV News. The Cougars will hold an alumni match at home next Wednesday night, and then the season starts officially next weekend. Head coach Fatima Balza says a cram session between now and then as they get ready for those first matches.
23: Oh, we have a lot of work to do, but I think we have a lot of good pieces within the team that's going to help us succeed.
20: Cougar Volleyball will have that annual trip to Council Bluffs, Iowa there for the Reaver Invite. They'll open their season next Friday, the 21st. Matches also the following day on Saturday, the 22nd. Let's get a Husker football camp update. Who's got the latest? Our guy, Sean Callahan.
0: One of the newer hires made on Matt Rhule's coaching staff this offseason was in the secondary as Tyler Yelk joined Rhule's staff from the Philadelphia Eagles.
1: And when he reached out, I'm like, holy cow, like, it's Nebraska, it's the Big Ten, it's Coach Rhule. We didn't work with him at Temple, but, you know, one degree of separation, knew a ton of people in his circle. And so, I mean, I felt like I had a really transparent lens into what this place was, our alignment, my alignment with him without even knowing with him. So it was a no-brainer.
0: And now moving forward, Yelk has probably one of the more competitive position battle rooms going on right now at safety.
1: Really appreciate the way they've responded. You know, after practice five or six, wherever we're at, this become a blur. But this early in camp, I really like where we're at. Still room to grow. You know, we're not where we need to be, but like where we're at.
20: Huskers were off today, back at it with practice tomorrow, and then they'll scrimmage on Saturday. The Rockies yesterday played afternoon baseball, closing out a set. They got a rubber game victory at Arizona.
2: 1-1 pitch, and he drives this out to deep right center field. Carroll's just going to watch it fly. Splash down into the pool. Zach Veen in his first game back in the big leagues. A 407-foot shot. The Rockies lead 6-1. How do you like that?
20: Zach Goodman on the Rockies radio network. Veen, the young outfielder, he was crushing in AAA after a rough stint a year ago with the Rockies. 6-4 the final yesterday. Brent Sullivan also went deep. Ryan Feltner, the winning pitcher. Broncos football on tap tomorrow night. Their preseason opener, the phrase player-led team, has been used plenty coming out of Broncos camp this summer. Here's how that all comes to be, according to Coach Sean Payton.
3: Ultimately, any good team is taken over and run by its leaders. And the standard, as you're referencing, is held to by, you know, the captains that have been on last year's team, the prior years. It's their team. So that's important.
20: Broncos preseason football tomorrow night at the Atlanta Falcons. We'll have the broadcast a couple of different places for you. Broncos broadcast will be right here on KDB starting at 3 o'clock. KOLT for the national call at 4:30. Kickoff will be at 5 o'clock. That's the latest from the sports desk. I'm Chris Cottrell.
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26: Good Thursday afternoon, Scotts Bluff, Western Nebraska, and Eastern Wyoming. Midday temps kind of holding their ground in the middle and upper 60s thanks to a mostly cloudy sky. Winds northeast keeping dew points near saturation, lower to mid-60s. That puts us in a pretty good environment for developing rain showers and afternoon thunderstorms. Shower complexes have been arriving from the west and southwest and will continue to blanket the plains through late evening. This will include the chance for some heavier rains, primarily due to slow steering winds on the northern periphery of high pressure that's now in the southern plains. We'll get a little break in the action Friday morning, allowing temps to rebound some. Also setting the stage for more showers and storms Friday night and into the weekend. While this activity will be a little more widely scattered and not necessarily widespread, localized heavier showers will continue to be a threat, especially through Saturday night. We'll break down the forecast details right after this.
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26: Here's your weather forecast from the Platte Valley Bank Weather Center. Mostly cloudy skies with scattered rain showers becoming a little numerous. Afternoon thunderstorms as well through late evening could support localized areas of heavier rain. Flood watches in effect for far western Nebraska. High temps today in the mid-70s with lows tonight upper 50s. Highs rebound into the lower and mid-80s for Friday and stick around this weekend. Some daytime sun Friday, then clouds Friday night and Saturday for more showers and thunder. Meteorologist Don Watzel, KNEB.
6: 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It's 70 at Main Street Market at Torrington, 72 at Bridgeport, 73 at Dalton, 64 at Alliance, 69 at Main Street Market at Kimball, and 68 at Main Street Market at Scotts Bluff. In Chadron, 65. In North Platte, 75. McCook, partly sunny and 88 degrees. Ogallala, 80 and cloudy. Valentine, 66. And Broken Bow, cloudy and 74. Grand Island, sunny and 80. And Lincoln, partly sunny, 84. Omaha, partly sunny and 82 degrees. Barometric pressure at Scotts Bluff now at about 30.06, a breeze near 10 miles an hour here and around the area. With 84% humidity at Scotts Bluff, it's cloudy. And the temperature at KNEB right now at 65 degrees. The high in Scotts Bluff yesterday was 90, while the record high for this date for Scotts Bluff, 104 in 2007, and the record low, 44 degrees, that goes back to 1920. There is an area of shower and thundershower activity moving through areas of east, southeast Wyoming, mainly across parts of Platte and Laramie and areas of Goshen County. Some of that activity inching closer to and starting to move into far western areas of the Nebraska Panhandle. Again, these areas of precipitation could be heavy. There is that flood watch. It's in effect for a fairly large area of the Panhandle from 3 this afternoon until 10 o'clock tonight. Cloudy at Scotts Bluff and around the area right now at KNEB. We are 65 degrees.
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The NRRA received 7 gold awards. Pinnacle Awards recognize excellence in Nebraska radio and television broadcasting. The awards presented during the Nebraska Broadcasters Association Convention at the Embassy Suites in Lincoln, and a complete list of winners. 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You'll find a story there, and it lists all the winners of awards at the convention. A Wednesday night house fire on K Street in Gehring being investigated as suspicious. Fire Chief Nathan Flowers says crews were called out around 9:10 p.m. and found light smoke coming from the doorway. After confirming that everyone had gotten out safely, firefighters entered and found heavy smoke and then located and quickly extinguished a fire in a rear bedroom. The blaze stayed contained to that room, with damage estimated at around $25,000. 2 occupants were displaced and are being assisted by Firefighter Ministry. Because the fire's cause appears suspicious, the Nebraska State Fire Marshal has been called in to lead the official investigation, which is still ongoing. 18 Gehring firefighters responded with mutual aid from Scotts Bluff Fire, Regional West EMS, and local law enforcement. Health officials warning Panhandle residents after mosquitoes trapped in Scotts Bluff and Morrill counties tested positive for West Nile virus, the first positive results of the season. Panhandle Public Health District says the findings help pinpoint where people are most at risk of exposure. West Nile spreads through mosquito bites and often causes flu-like symptoms, though most people never show signs of illness. In severe cases, it can lead to brain inflammation, confusion, or paralysis, especially in those with weakened immune systems. Health officials recommend using insect repellent.

0: find the viruses in the area. For more information, contact Panhandle Public Health District. And the Nebraska Panhandle getting another chance to show off its scenery and hospitality as the 39th Tour de Nebraska returns in 2027. Tour Executive Director Charlie Schelling says the multi-day cycling event will include stops in Bridgeport, Potter, Scotts Bluff, and Alliance, with riders expected to cover about 60 miles per day.
1: My friend Madeline and I went on a little tour, Route Scout, to these communities to explore and to drive routes, and the communities including Bridgeport, Potter, Scotts Bluff, and Gehring, and Alliance have just been very prepared, very welcoming. This part of the Nebraska area just seems extremely inviting, and I think we've got an opportunity to see some real landmarks in this area and to have a wonderful time.
0: Schelling says organizers are expecting between 300 and 400 riders based on participation numbers from previous tours. The route will begin in Bridgeport before heading toward Potter, then on to Scotts Bluff, where riders will spend two nights. Organizers are also planning opportunities to experience communities and attractions along the way, including the Wildcat Hill State Recreation Area. The tour are already accepting registrations, and Schelling says signing up early can save riders money. He says the event is about more than cycling. It's also an opportunity for riders from across Nebraska and beyond to experience the communities and scenery of the Panhandle. And today, Governor Jim Pillen welcomes students back to their classrooms with a proclamation emphasizing some of the areas that they, as well as parents and teachers, can focus on for having an outstanding school year.
2: I think it's important that we celebrate back to school. Our kids are our future. We never, ever want to give up on a kid. Suzanne was disappointed she couldn't be here as a former teacher. She loves the time. In every family, we have traditions, right? And my kids do the same thing that we did when they were little. When they're whatever grade, they start with a sign, get a sign every year. Kindergarten, first grade, third grade, first day of school. And in our house, our oldest grandson, school permit, first day to drive to school. So I haven't heard of any problem, but an old pickup is a perfect school car at the Pillen House. So we're really, really excited. And I think the other thing that's so important that we take time is to celebrate teachers. I say it all the time that if every one of us would think about the three people that have had the greatest impact in our life. And I'm going to bet the farm that a teacher or coach is one of the three. And I love to say it all the time, if we take a minute to write them a note, not text them, write them a note that they'll read that note, not 5 times, 10 times, 50 times, because of the impact. So I think it's really important that we take time.
0: He was joined by the Nebraska Department of Education Commissioner and others who are committed to improving education experiences in the classroom as well as through policy. That is an update on headlines for now. I'm Steve Chose, reporting today. You can check the website for news headlines anytime. That's KNEB.com.
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9: I'm Steve White on the Rural Radio Network. A food aid program near and dear to the hearts of Kansans was recently caught in the crosshairs. DOGE dismantled USAID, creating an uncertain path forward for Food for Peace, a program dreamed up in Kansas as a tool of diplomacy. Now there's a push to move the program to USDA, and the Farm Bill could be the vehicle forward. Amy France, chairwoman of the Sorghum Producers, tells us more.
10: Should it get done, is the Food for Peace moving over to USDA permanently? And so we recently, gosh, I think it was May, time flies, but we had 400,000 bushels of sorghum going to Africa with Food for Peace. And there had been a time that there was no bushels moving. And so that's taking U.S. commodities and sending it to people around the world that need it. And for sorghum, that's 3 to 5% of our exports, too. So very important for us. And nothing better to reflect the heart of a farmer is to help those in need, too.
9: Yeah, and that's a really neat program that actually traces back to Kansas. St. Francis, Kansas is where that was dreamed up, this idea that we've got some commodities and we can help feed people around the world. It supports American agriculture as a result of kind of the politics of USAID and the DOGE cuts and all of this. There was a lot of uncertainty. But do you see that maybe moving that out of State Department, I guess it's in now, into USDA, mm-hmm. does that look like a good path forward, a good fit for that Food for Peace program?
10: It really does. And, you know, something that I've learned along the way is it originated at USDA. And so just getting it back there, it seems like a really perfect no-brainer fit that it would go back to the ones that deal with farmers on a daily basis. So looking forward to that, had some good advocates in that department. And you know, Steve, I, being on National Sorghum, we represent South Dakota to South Texas, New Mexico, Colorado, Missouri. And I got the opportunity to see Director Vinton up in South Dakota just yesterday at Sioux Falls, attended a Midwest Ag Export Summit. And She's a great advocate for Nebraska agriculture and is well versed on sorghum, and we're grateful for that too. So had great conversations with her, and good to kind of be out and a little further north. As you know, I'm from Kansas, but it was really good to see some of our producers in some of our other states.
9: Yeah, and you mentioned the export situation, and just to touch on that briefly, but sorghum is very much dependent, I take it, on those global markets.
10: Absolutely, yeah. So, you know, of our export market, China gets 70 to 90% of that. So it is moving. We are moving bushels, and we're grateful for that. We just had some of our team members over there, and we're hearing from them the second they get the green light from the heads that they say they'll buy every bushel we have. I'm looking forward to seeing that. You know, and we've talked, I know about India, the potential there. We've got good relationships. But again, it's very political, and I just wish agriculture didn't have to get drugged through that. But Vietnam, Malaysia is a new market. So we're working diligently to seek that next opportunity, as well as we've got to maintain who does and is a familiar and long-term customer. So certainly not going to abandon any, but want to add more diversification in our international market.
9: Amy France of Western Kansas serves as chairwoman of the National Sorghum Producers on the international markets.
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14: It's Ag on the Go with Farm Bureau, highlighting the Nebraska Farm Bureau and the work to serve Nebraska farm and ranch families and rural communities. On this week's program, we're visiting with the president of Nebraska Farm Bureau, Mark McCarg, as he is just back here a couple of weeks ago, traveled with the governor on the trade mission to Japan and the Philippines. Let's break these apart a little bit. There have been quite a few different trade missions that have focused on the meat trade, beef, pork, lamb. When you go to these Asian nations, what are they seeking, and why is Nebraska a viable source, if you will?
15: Well, Chad, I can tell you how it has changed over the last couple of years. Brazil is just a big player now. And so we generally have to sell them on quality, and not only quality, but who they want to be aligned with. The governor did a great job of pointing out, on your darkest day, who do you want to be aligned with on trade for your food products or your energy? It's a conversation we're having now that we didn't have a number of years ago. So both alignment on where they buy product, quality of our product, safety of our product, and then, you know, price starts coming in there pretty hard on the discussion.
14: What about on energy trade? I would say that's maybe a more recent development. Is that a fair statement? What's going on in the Asia arena that makes ethanol a topic of conversation?
15: Well, I mean, they do, some of their cities do definitely have air quality issues. And so when you start putting that ethanol package together, it's an air quality conversation. But it's also just a lower price point, right? I mean, here in the U.S., it's, you know, whatever, E10's 15, 50 cents cheaper or better. That's the case as well in Philippines. And so from just a economic cost of, you know, the Filipino people, they realize that putting more ethanol in helps them lower their cost of living.
14: There's a lot of things that are going on surrounding trade, right? This mission to Japan and the Philippines, a part of that really big trade conversation that's going on right now, right?
15: Yeah. And again, best case scenario is that we process all of our corn and soybeans and things here in the state. This trip was a great example. We do process 40% of our corn in the ethanol, but now we need to sell the ethanol. We used to be exporting a lot of soybeans. Now we have a couple new crush plants. Now we need to export soybean meal. Even though the emphasis has changed a little bit on maybe value-added products that are a little bit different, we still have to have that international market. If we are not knocking on the door, that space doesn't go empty. That space gets filled by another country. It's just really important that we continue these relationships.
14: Mark McCarg, president of Nebraska Farm Bureau, traveling with Governor Jim Pillen, trade mission to Japan and the Philippines at the end of July. Help strengthen the rural voice. 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I'm Chad Moyer.
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19: ABC News, I'm Michelle Franzen. More details about the Iranian threat that triggered a covert operation to sneak President Trump onto a different military plane after last month's NATO summit.
20: A senior administration official says the decision was driven by intelligence that an Iranian terror cell had snuck into Turkey carrying a shoulder-fire missile, and that this terror cell had information about the president's movements in Ankara, Turkey, where the NATO summit was being held. And that's apparently what led the Secret Service to create this elaborate ruse to sneak the president out of Turkey on a separate plane, the call being made about 4 or 5 hours before the president's scheduled departure from the NATO summit.
19: ABC's Stephen Portnoy. The death toll in Colombia climbing after Monday's powerful earthquake. At least 273 are confirmed dead. Crews are still searching for survivors in the rubble of 170 collapsed buildings. And there is one winning Powerball ticket in last night's drawing worth just over $1 billion. That ticket sold in Quincy, Illinois. This is ABC News. There is increasing violence in the occupied West Bank, Israeli settlers surrounding several Palestinian homes and keeping families from leaving. ABC's Britt Clinett has more.
21: Israeli forces say they're sending more troops into the occupied West Bank after two Palestinian families were trapped in their homes by settlers near Kuzra, that's south of Nablus. One of the men inside, Kusei Abu Ridi, says the house was attacked again overnight and that some settlers were still nearby. And it really is another example, something we've seen for ourselves in Kuzra as well, of the growing violence involving settlers across the West Bank and the difficulty Israeli forces seem to have in containing it.
19: A searing heat wave gripping parts of Europe again. Today, the UK recording its hottest day of the year, just over 100 degrees in West London. Temperatures in France reaching 106 degrees in parts of the south, raising the risk of wildfires. Few homes are equipped with air conditioners in Europe. Michelle Franzen, ABC News.
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31: Here's your weather forecast from the Platte Valley Bank Weather Center. Mostly cloudy skies with scattered rain showers becoming a little numerous. Afternoon thunderstorms as well through late evening could support localized areas of heavier rain. Flood watches in effect for far western Nebraska. High temps today in the mid-70s with lows tonight upper 50s. Highs rebound into the lower and mid-80s for Friday and stick around this weekend. Some daytime sun Friday, then clouds Friday night and Saturday for more showers and thunder. Meteorologist Don Watzel, KNEB.
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32: 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I am Rachel Cruz with Jade Warshaw, and we're answering your questions about life and money. 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We have Cambria in Virginia Beach up next. Hi, welcome to the show.
33: Hey, how are you?
32: Hi, we're doing great. How can we help?
33: I'm wanting to know if I'm being selfish, wanting to go on a family, really expensive and once in a lifetime family vacation.
32: Oh, I like it. I like this question.
10: Me too.
32: Okay, what's the situation?
33: So we've been debt free. We've been doing Dave Ramsey for about 15 years. We used to teach it. We actually came out to the studio about 10 years ago and met Dave. And we are in a really good financial situation, but my husband is retiring from the military in March. And next June, my dad wants to go to Sweden. That's our heritage. And he's always wanted to take this trip. He's turning 80, and he wants to do a 12-day cruise that's about $5,000, not including, you know, anything off the ship, excursions or anything, and flights for my husband and I and our two kids, about $4,000, and then he wants to stay a week afterwards.
3: Okay.
33: And he's going to take care of the Airbnb or whatever we stay in after, but it's still going to be, you know, a good, like, $12,000 trip.
3: Yeah,
4: I would say 15.
3: Yeah, I would say, I'd aim high.
4: 15,000, I would say.
33: Yeah, 12, yes.
3: So where's the problem?
33: And with my husband retiring, not knowing what job he's going to get, how much money, you know, he'll be making, how much time off he's going to be able to have, you know, 4 months after starting a new job.
3: Mm-hmm.
33: And, you know, I really want to take this cruise. He's willing to do the week after. And so I guess my question is, he said we can try and, you know, make it work to the best of our ability.
3: Well, you've been debt-free 10 years. So tell us about the other money that you have. I mean, when somebody tells me that, I'm waiting to hear of some, you know, several hundred grands laying around in different places.
33: So we've been debt-free 15 years, and we have over $500,000 in our Roth IRA.
3: Good.
33: We have, you know, several different investments on the side. We have about $20,000 that we've gained in, like, we keep our car funds in, oh my gosh, it's, I can't.
3: That's okay. Just tell me how much liquid cash do you have?
33: Probably 50 to 60,000.
3: Okay, so 60,000 of liquid cash, and we'll just say that includes sinking funds, emergency funds. Is that fair enough?
33: Yes.
3: Okay,
33: yes.
3: And then you've got, you said the 500 and your Roth IRAs. Any other money laying around?
33: I don't think so. There might be some here and there in, like, crypto and whatnot that we...
4: Is the house... Where are you guys at with your house?
33: We owe about 175.
4: Okay. And how much do you guys bring in a year now?
33: About 150. Maybe 150.
4: And is he the only one working?
33: Yes. Okay. I'm a singer, so I gig here and there, but it's not, you know, it's just fun
4: so
33: money.
4: So he's making 150. Will he get anything with retirement when he retires?
33: He'll have about $5,000 a month to wake up.
4: Okay.
3: So, I mean, this is, I think I heard you say this is next year, like June of 2027, right?
33: Yes.
3: Is there the ability to save up the way you've done for your other sinking funds and have this off to the side? I mean, you've got a year to do it.
33: Yes. It's kind of harder because in April we didn't know about this trip. And in April we started remodeling part of our house because we decided we're going to stay here. We're going to, you know, we're getting out of the military. We're staying here. We love our house. We've been here 10 years. You know,
3: how much does a remodel cost?
33: We've spent almost $20,000. So far, and we're trying to cash flow as much of it as possible.
3: How much to go?
33: And probably another 40.
3: Okay. So the good news is we know you guys can stack up money to, you know, to spend $60,000 on something at will.
33: So every month we put stuff in different funds every month, and if we stopped doing that, there's probably, you know, there's probably about $2,000 to $2,500 that we could. There isn't $1,000 of, like, discretionary money that we choose every month where we want it to go. Mm-hmm. The other money
3: I would seek to do this. I would seek to do this without touching. If you're going to do this, my goal would be let's cash flow it. Let's do the remodel, and we have to put a bow on that first, but let's look ahead and see what our money's looking like. When will we be done cash flowing the remodel? From then on, will we have enough money to put the $15,000 aside for this? Part of that conversation also is what's he going to do after he retires? And that's a big part of this.
4: And part of his onboarding package for his new job could be slotted, hey, I do have a 3-week vacation that's been planned and it's paid for.
3: Yeah.
4: So as I start my job, part of my contract of starting this new employment can be that this can't take away from any PTO. You know what I mean? Like, you can negotiate some of that as with a new employer. So
33: and
4: that's,
33: we did talk about that.
4: Yeah. So no, yes, I think you go.
3: You have the ability to go.
4: You kind of, listen to me, I'm such a spender. I'm like, come on. You have to go. I mean, your dad's 80.
3: Cry.
4: Yes. Yes. I mean, seriously.
3: These
4: I
3: are the things you cannot miss out on.
4: You know what's crazy is Winston's family, my husband's family, his grandmother came from Sweden, from Stockholm. And we did a, it's weird. As you're talking, I was like, is this me? We did a cruise with my family around the same, probably the same Baltic Sea type cruise. Yes, and we went to like the cemetery where all of his, his great grandparents are. I mean, it was amazing and beautiful and like such a, what it does, it feels like kind of a once in a lifetime type thing. And with your dad who's 80, like you won't regret going. So yes, figure out a way to do it. Yeah. And this sounds terrible. Maybe I've been married too long, but I'm like, if he doesn't want to do the cruise, he doesn't have to go. Meet us over there.
3: Honestly, yes, that's not bad.
4: I mean, seriously, like if
3: I don't think that's
4: and if his work can't hold, he'll be okay. He's not crazy about going to Sweden, it sounds like. So I don't know. I would take my kids and go.
33: I
4: go with your parents.
33: Guilty going without him.
3: But when you've when you've done what you have to do and you've been debt free for 10, 15 years, this is precisely the thing that you should be doing.
4: Yes, absolutely.
3: Exactly.
4: Money is a tool to use to create a life that you love, and part of that is with your family, creating memories, and it's not, you're not out of control.
3: No.
4: Like, you guys have $500,000 in retirement. You're debt free. I mean, like, it all checks off in my book. So I'm a green light, but I'm with Jay. You got to cash flow it. You guys need to be disciplined and start saving, but you got a year, which is great.
3: Plenty of time.
4: You're going to be fine.

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3: Okay. Today's question comes from Camilla in Illinois. She says, I often hear the advice that you need $1 million in your retirement fund or some other arbitrary number. Does that amount apply to a married couple, or does each individual need to have that amount invested? I assume it's combined because as a married couple, you're combining other finances, but what happens when spouses are different ages and retire at different stages? So I like this question, Camilla. So first, let me start out by saying the number that you need to retire comfortably is different for everybody. There is not one number that is a one size fits all. Now, you do hear the number 1 million because obviously that's the first layer of the millions. And it's like, if you can hit $1 million, yeah, that's an amazing milestone. So I think that's why people park there a lot. And you hear a lot on social media or even in the media that it is $1 million enough to retire. Does $1 million get you as far as it used to? Mm-hmm. I just think those are buzz. It's just a buzzy, number. So that being said, what you're really looking for when you retire, just big picture, is you want enough in your nest egg that you can live off the interest without really having to touch the nest egg. That's kind of what you're shooting for. Obviously, you want to be able to account for inflation in that equation. And that allows you to leave money to your children's children, right? That's the whole point of being able to build that sort of wealth. And some people are able to do that and some people aren't. They, you know, they learn this later on and they have a nest egg and they draw on the nest egg and they draw it down, right? So what I would suggest is working with a SmartVestor Pro and figuring out what that number is for you. Around here, we've kind of figured out that 15%, if you invest that annually or monthly out of your gross income, that's kind of the magic number that should help you hit the number that you need for retirement. That's why we teach that. But the number truly is, Rachel, different for everybody.
2: It is, yeah. And depending on your lifestyle and what you want in retirement age, you know, some people want to go more simplistic and they're like, I want to downsize. You know, they want to go, some people go the opposite way and you're like, I want to travel more, you know, so you kind of want to picture as much as you can, you know, what you want to do. But that 15% is the rule of thumb.
3: And having no debt.
2: That's right. Oh, yeah. And if you have a paid for house and everything like it, that's the way to go. So, yeah, the $1 million in retirement. That will depend on your lifestyle and how much you're planning on taking out of that fund.
3: I guess we can talk about, she also mentioned it being together or separate.
2: Oh, yes. So you do want separate retirement accounts because you want to get that tax advantage as much as possible. So individually, you both should have Roth IRAs. Individually, you know, 401ks if your company has it, or 403bs or a SEP, you know. But if both of you have those going, yes, one of you will be able to draw out of theirs tax-free, you know, at 59.5 if it's a Roth before the other. And then maybe you guys live on that and the other one decides to keep working, or maybe they stop working because you got enough there for the 59 and a half year old to take enough out to sustain the lifestyle you want. So, definitely different accounts, but from the mindset that we're still working out of one, we're seeing it still as ours.
3: Yes, it's ours together. But you can, to your point, you can take advantage of more money going into those accounts, $7,500 each in the Roth or, you know, whatever your limit is for your 401ks, that sort of thing.
2: All right, let's go to James in Iowa City, Iowa. Hi, James. Welcome to the show.
4: Hello, how are you?
2: Hi, we're doing great. How can we help?
4: So I have a question on behalf of my great-grandma. She is debt-free, lives on a farm, has a home, has a cell tower on the farm that pays her monthly. I think it's like $1,800 a month that she gets for having the cell tower on her farm. They came to her with three different offers, a one-time lump sum payment of $355,000 for 20 years, or a second option of $390,000 over installments over 5 years, or the third option, $428,000 over 10-year installments.
3: What happens to the deal if for some reason over that period of time, whether it's the 5, 10, or 20, and she moves, what happens to the deal?
4: She will not be moving.
3: But I'm just saying, we need to know.
4: I think it would go to the person who...
2: It would have to be part of the land lease, part of the contract of the new sale of the home.
4: Yeah.
2: Or even if she passes away, James, mm-hmm. and you guys sell the property to someone else, I guess is that part of the language, that if there's a new owner...
3: They
2: have to assume this tower for X amount of years?
4: Yes.
2: Okay, gotcha.
3: Okay.
2: How much money does she have?
4: She has right now, I think, like $50,000 in cash, but she also gets Social Security and she has a retirement. And I think her husband had something that she gets. He's passed away and she still gets something. I don't know if it was a military benefit.
3: Mm-hmm. Okay. Do you know what the retirement nest egg is?
4: Meaning what she has in retirement?
3: Mm-hmm.
4: I think it's just the $50,000.
2: Okay, and so she's...
4: I don't know what's in her retirement account, actually, because she does have something saved that is in addition to Social Security, but I know it's not very much.
2: Okay. I mean, my knee-jerk, James, I'll be curious what Jade has to say, is I always like a lump sum because she can turn around and invest that and make a great return. I think she'll get probably the most bang for her buck doing it that way. Even though it's a lesser amount, I think she will make, from a return perspective, more.
3: Yeah.
2: Getting it within 5 years versus 20 years.
3: Yeah. I mean, that's basically what we would say with even a pension or something like that. Yes. If you can have the lump sum and reinvest it.
2: Or the lottery. If someone won the lottery, then it's like, go ahead and take it all. So that's...
4: She's 82.
2: Okay.
4: So she has been living her whole life off of what she gets at monthly. So this is something completely foreign to her. She's never heard of anything like this.
2: Sure.
4: The tower, my grandpa handled it all.
2: Okay.
4: And he just wanted him out of his face, basically. And they were paying him $500 a month. Now her son, my uncle, who has passed away, got them up to $1,800. And now it goes up, I think, 5% every 5 years.
2: Mm.
4: So if we did not take the lump sum, it would go up 5% every 5 years. After the 20 years, it would have gone up.
2: Yeah, I just think she could make. Yeah, I think she could still make more in the market having a lump sum input. Because if it's every 5 years, would you say every 5 years it goes up 5% or every year?
4: Yes.
2: Yeah.
4: Every 5 years.
2: Yeah, I think. I lean towards taking the lump sum in 5 years.
3: I lean towards that too. I think it's a no-brainer, honestly.
2: And have her sit down with, and you probably will help her, James, because you're kind of an advocate, you know, for her, even in this call. Sit down with a SmartVestor Pro. 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Because it sounds like she's pretty low maintenance. She's probably not going to use, if any, of it. But from a generational perspective, what a beautiful thing, right? To be passed down one or two generations to be able to help out family, right? With what this money could be. And so I would sit down with an investment professional and just figure out from a trust standpoint, or even a will, the taxes, I don't know. I would want someone looking at this amount of money and just seeing how can we make this go the furthest.
3: Yeah, the best way.
2: The best way possible for her. And if she needs any of it, it is hers. I'm not just like, I'm not tagging
3: this
2: that
3: lady
2: it's like
3: sounds
2: not for
3: like
2: her.
3: She doesn't hardly.
2: She doesn't. It doesn't sound like she cares for. I mean, she's like, I'm good, which is amazing. But man, what a crazy thing.
3: That's pretty cool.
2: Pretty wild. So great. Well, thanks for the call, James.

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2: 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I'm Lacey Shippey for the Rural Radio Network. September corn down 9 today at 448, a high of 457 and a quarter, a low of 446 and three quarters. December down 8 and three quarters at 472, a high of 481, a low of 470 and a half. September soybeans up three quarters at 1166, a high of 1171, a low of 1161 and a half. November down one at 1182 and a quarter, a high of 1188, a low of 1178 and three quarters. September Chicago wheat unchanged at 652 and three quarters, a high of 665, a low of 645 and a half. December down one and a half at 668 and a quarter, a high of 681 and a quarter, a low of 661 and three quarters. September Kansas City wheat down a quarter at 720 and a half, a high of 735 and a half, a low of 713 and three quarters. December down three at 734 and three quarters, a high of 752 and a quarter, a low of 729 and three quarters. September soybean meal down 110 at 307.40, a high of 312.40, a low of 306.90. September bean oil down 37 at 68.79, a high of 69.41, a low of 68.50. August live cattle down 435 at 226.22, a high of 230.60, a low of 225.35. October down 375 at 220.05, a high of 223.50, a low of 219.05. August feeders down 352 at 342.82, a high of 345.92, a low of 341.45. September down 215 at 337.20, a high of 339, a low of 333.95. October lean hogs down $1.42 at $82.12, a high of $83.17, a low of $81.67. That's a look at your closing markets for today. I'm Lacey Shippey. 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
12: Here's your weather forecast from the Platte Valley Bank Weather Center. Mostly cloudy skies with scattered rain showers becoming a little numerous. Afternoon thunderstorms as well through late evening could support localized areas of heavier rain. Flood watches in effect for far western Nebraska. High temps today in the mid-70s with lows tonight upper 50s. Highs rebound into the lower and mid-80s for Friday and stick around this weekend. Some daytime sun Friday, then clouds Friday night and Saturday for more showers and thunder. Meteorologist Don Watzel, KNEB.
13: Up next, we have Michelle in Spokane, Washington. Hi, Michelle. Welcome to the show.
14: Hi. Thank you for taking my call.
13: You're welcome. How can we help?
14: I'm a 56-year-old divorced woman with no retirement saved and a mountain of debt.
13: Okay.
14: Baby step two. And my question is, once I finally get to baby step four, because I have no retirement, should I stick with the 15% of my take home to invest, or should I maybe consider increasing that while I'm working on paying off my home?
13: Well, let's tackle one thing at a time, because you've got a mountain in front of you. So let's just one step at a time. So tell us about the debt that you have, the consumer debt.
14: The consumer debt is, I owe my mom $1,500. I owe the IRS $5,600. I have about $14,624 in credit cards.
13: Okay. Did you say that number again?
14: Credit. $14,624 in credit cards.
13: Okay.
14: A $23,976 car loan.
13: Okay.
14: And this is the scary one, $50,603 in personal loans.
13: Mm. Okay. Michelle, what's been going on? Did all this kind of escalate after the divorce, or?
14: It's just been years. I spent a lot of almost 30 years paying off student loans.
13: Okay.
14: Sorry.
13: No, you're okay. It's a lot. How fresh is the divorce?
14: Oh, it's been years. I've been by myself with kids for many years.
13: Okay.
14: Now.
13: Okay. How many kids do you have?
14: I have three. The youngest just graduated. Nobody has student loan debt I've done anything right.
13: Good. That's great. That's excellent. How much do you make a year, Michelle?
14: About $84,000.
13: Okay. Okay. Perfect.
15: Okay. How much do you see every month in your month to month?
14: At take home?
13: Mm-hmm.
14: Yeah. I take home about $7,000. Mm-hmm. I pay myself I'm self-employed, so I pay myself a wage that nets down to about $5,000. And I try to take another $2,000 from the business each month.
13: Okay. So, and you're not investing right now, right?
14: I'm not investing at all. I've been 7 months into baby step two, so I am making progress.
13: Good for you.
15: Very good.
13: Good. How much debt do you have being thrown at? I'm sorry, how much cash per month is going towards paying off debt? 2003.
14: I just got to the point where I can put $2,500 towards the debt.
13: Good. Okay.
15: Fabulous.
14: I have freed up $500 to move.
13: Yes.
14: I started with about $2,800. So
13: that's perfect.
14: I am moving forward.
13: Okay. So within 3 months, the IRS and the $1,500 loan should be close
14: totally
13: to paid off.
14: That's my plan. Mm-hmm.
13: Perfect.
14: That is my plan.
13: Okay. Great.
15: What kind of work do you do? Are you able to do extra work, side hustle, add more to this?
14: I hate to say what I do for a living. I'm a bookkeeper and accountant.
13: That's okay.
16: Okay.
13: Listen.
16: Don't be ashamed of that. What? You're fine.
13: Yeah. Yeah.
14: I know, but I always hear the accountants are the ones that make it. With
16: right. No, you're fine. You are fine.
14: So, yes, can you? I haven't been saying no to work. I've been working myself quite a bit. I don't see the need at this point to get a side hustle because I have the potential to
16: bring in more.
14: Okay.
13: So I would quantify that. Because sometimes you can take on more work, but you may not see the dollar side of it as soon as you want to. So I would really put a goal around how much do I need to earn per month to hit this goal, and how many clients does that amount to, so that you are very intentional about going after that money. And then, like Rachel said, just keep going smallest to largest by balance. And that's how you do the debt snowball. Like she said, in 3 months, once you've paid off your mom and the IRS, mm-hmm. now whatever those minimum payments were, if you were making those, that's now going to go on to these credit cards. Is it one credit card or several smaller ones?
14: It's two. I've paid off all the little ones. Everything's closed.
13: Okay, good.
16: So I think if my math is right, Michelle, and again, if you throw on some extra money, I think in 2.5 years, this could all be gone. And my hope is too, with this car, and that includes possibly selling this car. Do you know how much you could get for it?
14: Maybe $27,000.
16: Oh, that's great. That's great.
13: You owe 23, right?
14: Almost 24.
16: Okay. I would get a couple of $1,000, Michelle, sell it, put that together and go get an $8,000 car.
13: Mm-hmm.
16: Because that's going to speed up this process so fast for you. Because okay. I think the urgency of retirement savings is on your heels.
13: Yeah.
16: And so if you
14: can wake up call, ladies.
16: Yes, for sure. But if you can be out of debt, let's say by 59, okay, for the sake of our discussion, and you start throwing, I'm using our retirement calculator right here. I'm gonna say, do you have anything in retirement right now?
14: Nothing.
16: Okay.
14: Nothing.
16: Okay. Let's just I'm gonna go big here just for the sake of all of it. Okay. So let's say you start investing at 59, retirement age is 67, and let's say you put $3,000 in a month. You are just throwing money in this account.
14: Rachel,
16: okay?
14: You're saying a number that I've been thinking in my head, and at least my timeline is matching what the two of you are proposing.
13: Well, you're just taking what you were putting on debt, and now you're turning around and investing it.
16: And what you're going to have, you're gonna have $458,000.
14: Okay.
16: At that point,
14: by sixty-seven.
16: Yep. That's okay. That's pretty wild. That you go from negative
13: to positive
16: to almost half a million dollars, mm-hmm. Michelle.
14: So stay with the 15% then and just continue to work on the house mm-hmm. and investing. Okay.
16: Yep.
13: Now, tell us about your mortgage. I'm just curious.
14: I owe $217,000. My house payment is $1,610 a month.
13: Okay.
16: Okay.
13: Yeah.
16: Yeah, I probably was a little aggressive on the $3,000 a month because you do want to throw some of that at the house.
13: Mm-hmm.
16: So it may be a little less than that with a paid off house. I got too excited for you, Michelle.
13: Well, it still might be.
14: I needed to hear that.
16: And you get to make the decision what you want. We find the fastest way is to get the house paid off and on. But with your age, if you said, I am going to throw more at retirement and keep my low house payments, that could be your decision. I'm not saying to do that, but I'm just thinking if you're aggressively throwing some money in investments, I think there is hope. Let's just say that. However you kind of slice the pie, I think you're going to be good.
14: Thank you.
16: Yes.
14: Thank you. I've been really overwhelmed and fearful. So thank you, ladies, both.
16: Yes. Absolutely. And you're a good mom, Michelle. I mean, even the fact that you were like fighting hard for these kids not to have

0: college, but like, what about me? You know, you get to this point and it makes you mad, but that anger kind of creates that grit to get out of this. But this is doable, right? I don't see you in consumer debt for 6 years, right? I mean, like you could really make a lot of progress, and I think you're feeling that. So, thanks for the call, Michelle. We appreciate it. Oh.
1: Yes. It's going to take a lot of intentionality, but I think with what we teach, there's always a measure of hope and there's always a measure of increase that can be gained, right?
0: Yes.
1: She may not have $1 million, but it's better to have
0: That's
1: $458,000,
0: right.
1: right, than $0. So there's always a better measure of hope that can come from doing this.
0: Yes. And that is a pro to owning your own business. I mean, that is one thing because you can set your schedule and even, you know, I mean, I know plenty of people in their 70s and they're still killing it. You know what I
1: Yes.
0: mean?
1: Yeah,
0: So
1: you
0: it's
1: can
0: a
1: work longer if you choose to.
0: yes. And you can kind of create this environment that you need in order to create, you know, have income on the side, and you're not just dependent upon those investments at 67 too, right? That could be an option. So it is tough. I think it's probably a wake-up call for a lot of people too, Michelle, to realize like, yes, the day is coming. Like it's happening, and the sooner you start, the better off you're going to be.

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2: Well, we wish we could get to every call and question on the show, but if you have a money question and you want an answer for your situation, head over to our website and use Ask Ramsey. 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They are really iterating this, like, to make it as good as possible. And they'll ask you some questions to get a better insight into your situation. And I was like, that's what I would have asked. I thought that as the question comes up for me, I was like, that's probably what I would ask on the show. So, it really is. It is amazing. 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All right, so let's go to Luke in Billings, Montana. Hi, Luke. Welcome to the show.
3: Hi, how's it going? Thanks for taking my call.
2: Absolutely. How can we help today?
3: So my wife and I are in baby step six, and I'm having a hard time convincing her to cut up all the credit cards and let the FICO score go to zero because she's nervous. When and if we go to refi our house for a lower interest rate, because we use our FICO score basically, you know, to get our house original.
4: So it sounds like she's missing a piece of information, I think, because in her mind, she's thinking if we have a zero credit score, we won't be able to get as good of a interest rate.
2: They just can't pull up the information because you've been out of debt and closed all the accounts. Mm-hmm. And that only takes about 9 to 12 months. It's not that long.
3: That's what I've told her, and the whole manual underwriting or whatever it's called.
4: Why doesn't she believe it? What has she said? This is the reason why I don't believe that you're telling me the truth, or that fact is real.
3: She just says we used it to get our house originally, and it so long to get it to a good score, and I just don't want to close it. And I've tried to explain it to her a few times, and
2: you guys are on baby steps. How much further do you guys have to pay off your house?
3: We just bought it like 6 months ago, so we owe like $520 on it.
2: And she thinks that you guys are going to refinance. Does she have a belief that it's going to go back down to 2% interest rate? Because it's not.
3: Yeah, right now we're at 6.
2: Yeah, and that's pretty normal. I mean, from what everything that, you know, the Fed is doing and all that, like for the foreseeable future,
4: mm-hmm.
2: nobody is saying that it's going to go down significantly. It's probably going to stay pretty steady for a long time. Because mm-hmm. remember, two Lukes, that the 2% that we were living at was an unheard word. Like, that was unheard
4: of. It was a result of...
2: Yes, all this other borrowing that was happening, and so it's corrected itself. And so 6% actually in the grand scheme of mortgages is not
4: pretty good.
2: That bad, right? It's bad for us because we've been used to 2%. But it's probably never, I mean, most real estate experts are saying it's probably never going to go back to 2%.
4: Uh-huh.
3: Gotcha.
4: But I do want to challenge you, and I think it's intellectually fair to do this in a marriage, that when you're talking about something, if one person is talking about it from a perspective of facts and the other person kind of refuses to do their side of the work of the argument, which is if you're doing your side, which is here's the information I found, she needs to do her side, which is I need to read the information or I need to see it. Can't just be on a vibe. It needs to be on have a fair intellectual conversation. And I would challenge her on that. I'd say, honey, I've looked into both sides of this. I understand the credit score side of it, and I understand the manual underwriting side. I think you're only looking at one side, and I would really love for you to just read up on this and see that I'm not making this up. This is really here. There's two options to inform your ability to borrow money and mm-hmm. you're stuck on one and there's a whole other option here that's actually better for our lifestyle. And I think mm-hmm. that's okay to do and just challenge her.
3: That's a good idea.
2: Yeah, so that...
3: Yeah, I've been listening to your guys' show for a little while now, and the more I dig, the more I see, the more I'm ready to cut them up.
2: Yeah.
3: But she's not ready.
2: Does she use it on a monthly basis and pays it off?
3: Because ours are all paid off. They're all at zero. We have our emergency fund and everything.
2: Okay, so
3: we invest.
2: She needs to know though, that score will go down if you're not actively using debt.
4: Yeah, it
2: though.
4: Will.
2: They will penalize you for that. It's gonna die a slow death versus just taking care of it now. And then it's all fine in about 9 to 12 months.
4: Yeah, that's another really good point, Rachel, because if she wants to do the credit route, she's got to know, hey, it's not just having one line of credit open, right? They're looking at the different types of credit you have, how long you've had the credit, what utilization of the credit you've, right? There's all these different markers that they're measuring. So that's a really good point Rachel just made.
3: Yeah, and she's more of like the use it for a tank of fuel, pay it off.
4: You know what I think? I think it's a comfort mechanism.
3: All the time.
4: I think it's just a comfort thing. It's not based on any facts. It's not based on math or, it's just, this is what she feels comfortable with. And I would challenge that.
3: Yeah. And she has even said before, what if we need it or something like that? And it's like, we got 40K in the bank. I think we're probably fine.
2: Yeah, when you're used to this like false safety net, which is what debt is, right? I mean, this is what banks and credit card companies pray for. They love being in someone's wallet for the just in case, because the just in case happens. Yep. And so that this is what they're wanting. And I think, when you said you've been listening for a while, part of my like frustration with that whole industry is they take advantage of people.
4: Mm-hmm.
2: They sit there and market themselves like they're helping you, and they're not, because the people that actually cannot pay their credit card bills, and that now it's gone up to $1.4 trillion in credit card debt.
4: Right.
2: And Americans that are really struggling and really are living paycheck to paycheck, everyone else gets to take advantage of that with the points and whatever. And then we've been brainwashed with this whole idea of the FICO score and the credit score. And do you have to jump through a few more hoops to do something different? Yeah, because you're not playing their game, but it still can be done. Like, we both have great, incredible lives.
4: I know.
2: And it's fine. Like, you really can live without this, you guys. You really can, and have complete autonomy. And MasterCard isn't the thing that catches your emergencies. It's you, that you have built up a system within your family that no one has a say in. And it's beautiful.
4: Yeah, I always say it's to your point, you're brainwashed hearing this, seeing the commercials. And so, that's the grace that I have for her, is we all grew up that way,
2: That's right. That's right.
4: Never leave home without it, right? And the truth about that is there's so much money and revenue and profit tied to that style of borrowing money for a mortgage, is usually what people are thinking of. But you don't have commercials about manual underwriting. Like,
2: that's
4: nobody's
2: right.
4: talking about it except us. And so for her, she's thinking, I've never heard what you're saying, but I hear, the majority
2: world,
4: of the world, the majority of the noise is talking about it in this way. And I think sometimes you have to be willing to go against the grain, do your research, not let it be, oh, because so-and-so said it, but actually look into it and look into the facts and dig in and know what the heck it is that you're talking about and
2: That's
4: not
2: right.
4: just make stuff up.
2: Yep. Yeah. So if you do get out of debt, which is our baby step two, where you get out of all consumer debt, and then baby step three is you save up a fully funded emergency fund. And then you want to go buy a home, you guys, for you first time home buyers. That's baby step 3B. And we say to save at least a 5% to 20% down payment. And if you have been out of debt and you've closed your accounts, okay, you've closed all your accounts. Now, if you have a mortgage, it's a different story, because
4: it's
2: going to be there.
4: Stay open.
2: It's going to be there. But if you don't have any debt, within 9 to 12 months, you guys, your credit score goes to what's called undetermined. They cannot determine your credit score because they don't have any debt information on you, because there is no history to that point for them of how far they go back. And so they do a process called manual underwriting, and you have to be current on a job for 2 years. You have to show proof of paying bills on time, like your cell phone insurance for 2 years.
4: Trade lines.
2: Yes, and so there's elements of this that you get some paperwork, but you can still get a mortgage even without a FICO score.

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3: ABC News, I'm Michelle Franzen. The Kennedy Center Board, appointed by President Trump, voting today to add his name to the facade of the performing arts venue and move forward with a two-year closure. The move challenges a judge's order in May that Trump's name be taken off the facade because it was illegal. Here's ABC's Stephen Portnoy.
4: Ohio Democratic Congresswoman Joyce Beatty, who as a function of her service in the House, has a seat on the Kennedy Center's board, says that her fellow trustees voted today to close the Center for Renovations and to add President Trump's name back onto the front of the building. Beatty says the facade would read, "The John F. Kennedy Memorial Center for the Performing Arts, restored and renovated by President Donald J. Trump."
3: U.S. investigators say a broken engine part shattered a window on a Ryanair plane last month shortly after takeoff from Greece. That caused a man's head to be sucked into the hole into the fuselage, with passengers helping pull him back inside the Boeing airliner. And stocks are up this hour on positive economic data. This is ABC News. In Massachusetts, the trial continuing for Lindsay Clancy, the mother charged with killing her three children. Defense attorneys argue Clancy suffered from postpartum psychosis and did not receive adequate medical care. ABC's Peter Haralambos says prosecutors presented messages on her cell phone.
5: She mentioned concerns about being inundated about information about how to parent her children. She wrote in part, quote, "I'm terrified of something happening to my kids." She also raised concerns about the lack of sleep she was getting at the time and her fear about different medications, writing, quote, "I'm on the fence about starting a new medication. I just want to feel happy." And as it got closer to January 24th, 2023, when she killed her three kids, the message is getting more disheartening, quote, "Can you treat a sociopath?"
3: There was one winning jackpot ticket for last night's Powerball drawing. The winning ticket sold at a gas station in Quincy, Illinois. You're listening to ABC News.
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1: Here's your weather forecast from the Platte Valley Bank Weather Center. Mostly cloudy skies with scattered rain showers becoming a little numerous. Afternoon thunderstorms as well through late evening could support localized areas of heavier rain. Flood watches in effect for far western Nebraska. High temps today in the mid-70s with lows tonight upper 50s. Highs rebound into the lower and mid-80s for Friday and stick around this weekend. Some daytime sun Friday, then clouds Friday night and Saturday for more showers and thunder. Meteorologist Don Watzel, KNEB.
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3: Welcome back to the Ramsey Show in the Fairwinds Credit Union Studio. I am Rachel Cruz with Jade Warshaw, and we are answering your questions about life and money. So give us a call at 888-825-5225. All right, let's go to Macon, Georgia, and we have Poncho on the line. Hi, Poncho. Welcome to the show.
4: Hey, how you doing, man? Thank y'all for taking my call.
3: Yeah, absolutely. How can we help today?
4: Yes, ma'am. So long story short, I keep it brief. I'm basically retired from two careers. I'm 41, so I feel like I've won in life, but I'm going to go back to school, figure out something I want to do when I grow up. And I've got really no debt. I've been working on the baby steps. I got my emergency fund fully funded in a high yield savings, but I have some chunks of money from some pensions and a 457. It was a public safety 457. So I don't have any penalties. So my question for y'all is, the only real debt I have is my mortgage. Mm-hmm. And I just want to know, should I invest? Should I pay it off? What do y'all think?
5: Well, I want to know, I mean, you said you've retired from this job. What will be your income moving forward? Will you be receiving some sort of retirement income from these jobs? Or tell me more about what your income is going to be, and that'll help us know.
4: Yes, ma'am. So I'm... Okay, absolutely. So I am retired military, so I do have a pension I'll get for the rest of my life.
5: Okay, how much is that?
4: It's just under 50 grand a year.
5: Okay.
4: And I do some part-time stuff now. Actually, I just retired a couple months ago. I want to go back to school, through the VA. Either I'm going to learn a trade, so kind of just reinventing myself. But
5: okay.
4: The advice I got was, take all this money and then put it in an annuity. And I'm like, I don't think Mr. Ramsey's a big fan of annuities.
5: No, I wouldn't do that, but I would be interested in investing on my own. And really, you're to that point. If you've got 3 to 6 months of in an emergency fund, which you did say you had some money, I would double check and try to get it. 6 months is a great place to start. And then from there, yeah, I'd be investing 15% off of the gross, so off the $50,000 a year, that's around $625. And I would start with a Roth IRA. I'd, max one of those out. And then from there, go on to the next thing. If by that point you do have a job that is offering a 401k, that's a great place to go. If they have a match, I'd even go there first and do your best to spread this investment around until you get to the 15%, the $625. But that's not an annuity. That's invested, through mutual funds in the market.
4: Yes, ma'am. Absolutely. So I have some money from a pension. I have some money parked in an IRA now, but I've just got different chunks of money in different spots. And, I listened to this whole spiel about annuities, and I'm like, I said, wait a minute. I said, I'm a follower of Dave Ramsey, and,
3: They didn't like that, probably.
4: No. And they're like, the annuities, the old ones had a stigma. And I'm just like, I just ain't passing the smell test.
3: Yeah, well, the problem with it is you get, especially like a fixed annuity, you get stuck in a situation that has low interest. It's low risk, but it's just your money could be doing so much more. There's usually a lot of fees attached to annuities. In some cases, some good commission for the guy selling it.
5: Of course.
3: There's just probably more. Okay, so I am curious. You said you got money in different places. So you have your pension coming in. You have your emergency fund and a high yield savings account. How much is in there?
4: Just under 12 grand.
3: 12 grand, perfect. Okay, and then what else do you have? What's in your IRA?
4: Well, it's being moved from the county side. I want to say it's either 48 or 50 grand.
3: Okay, and what's that invested in right now? Do you know?
4: No, ma'am. I just put it in a Roth, kind of like a holding pattern.
3: Okay. And then what else do you have?
4: I have a 457. I've got, I got about 95 grand in there.
3: Okay.
4: Which I have access to. I mean, it was all pre-tax. It was tax deferred, but yep, there's not going to be a penalty.
3: What's that invested in? Do you know how much you're making on those, on that?
4: I want to say my ROI last year was about 19%.
3: Okay, that's great. Yeah, so I almost would just park it. I mean, it's doing great. If it's invested in something long-term that you're not happy with, like a, you know, mutual funds or an index fund, you could always cash it out and move it. But then you may, because you said there's no penalties or taxes with that.
4: Well, there is taxes, unfortunately. So that, you know, if I were to just cash that out and like say,
3: yeah,
4: put it towards,
3: you're gonna
4: my
3: be
4: mortgage.
3: Paying. Yeah. Okay. So yeah, I would probably leave that because that feels like it's doing well. Okay. What else?
4: Let's see. And I have a couple smaller options that I'll get, but not till I'm, you know, 55.
3: Okay. So those are your four big buckets, really. The retirement coming from the military, your IRA, the 95,000 sitting,
5: and the emergency,
3: and then the emergency fund. Okay. Well, I think you're doing good, Punch. I mean, I think if you can cash flow school, if you can go work, or no, it's going to be paid for because of the military. Mm-hmm. So yeah, mm-hmm. go get, I think go get a degree. You just have to be able to live. I mean, my goal would be not for you to touch these investments because you are 41, mm-hmm. And able to hopefully live off maybe this, whatever, 47,000, 4,700 that comes to you monthly, or maybe get a job while you're in school, right? And find a trade and kind of create the next season of your life, the next chapter of your life.
4: Yes, ma'am. I talk about a true blessing, because I was, you know, I was pretty freaking poor most of my adult life. Oh. And I'm like, man, I've been given this golden opportunity and I worked my tail off, but
3: yeah,
4: I'm not the sit at home and do nothing type of guy, but I also all these chunks of money, I don't want to squander it.
5: No, you're doing better than you think you are. And the truth is, you should have a couple of chunks of money. Like the mm-hmm. way you have this divided is just right. Everyone should have an emergency fund and a high yield savings. You've got that. Everyone should have some sort of retirement nest egg, whether it's an IRA or a Roth IRA. Most people have some sort of a 401k or a 403b.

0: in your case of 457. And then it's just a blessing, you know, that you're receiving some retirement off of it,
1: yeah,
0: you know,
1: it's
0: early.
1: Not too much. Yeah.
0: So you're exactly right
1: where you should be.
2: Yes, ma'am.
1: Yep. Great job. Well, you know what? We're going to send you Ken Coleman's book, Find the Work You're Wired to Do, because there's a great assessment in the back, and it may just help narrow down some ideas for this next chapter, Poncho. But I think the next step for you is college, or degree or trade school, you know, whatever you choose, that next step in education to get the next job. And then when you have that next job, like Jade's saying, invest 15% of that active income coming in and be paying off the house if you have your house. And yeah, and then that's it.
0: That's
1: so
0: it.
1: It's not that much complicated. I know it probably feels like a lot.
0: It's simple.
1: And well done. Thank you for your service and everything you did for this country, Poncho. We so appreciate it. And it's amazing that you can go from, what do you say? I was just so poor.
0: Just broke.
1: Broke.
0: Broke as a joke.
1: To what you've got now. Like, it's very, very impressive. So keep doing what you've been doing. Yeah, nothing's wrong. I would stay away from the annuities. So I'm glad you called in.

0: If you're getting close to Medicare age, let me tell you what I'm seeing and hearing. 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All those parts, all those plans. 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
3: 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All right, let's go to Tony in Cincinnati. Hi, Tony. Welcome to the show.
4: Hey, guys. Thanks for taking the time to take my call.
3: Absolutely. How can we help?
4: I have a question for you. I'm 55. My wife is 52. And right now we pay extra on our house every month, and we're on track to have it paid off in about 8 years. The mortgage is a 2.75 interest rate, and I'm wondering if I should not be paying the extra and instead using a portion of it to invest.
3: Oh, yeah.
5: It's the common question that we get.
3: Yes, the classic, the classic question when it comes to paying your house off early.
5: I mean, the truth is, paying off your house early is more than just a math question, right? You do want to go into retirement without a mortgage, and that's a big piece of this. And I will say this, there are worse things that you could do, right? You could say, yeah, I just want to do this and invest money. But you also want to have a paid for mortgage in 8 years. And so I do believe that a major part of wealth building is not just money in retirement, but also having the peace and security of having a paid off house. And so I would stay the course, and I would put the extra, pay off the house in 8 years. And then after that, you can, you know, go hog wild on investing if you want to.
4: Well, I just had my head down. I continued to plow forward. And then I recently started thinking, am I actually doing the right thing?
3: Sure.
4: By paying this low mortgage rate off early.
3: Right. Yeah. And if you look at it from just a math perspective, Tony, sure, you're going to make the spread of 10% in the market. If you have a 2%, you know, on your home on interest that you're paying versus 12% you could be making, right? And just like round numbers. So from a math perspective, that is true. But what is not calculated in the Excel sheets that you create is peace of mind.
5: It really is that.
3: It's that. It is this idea of having complete autonomy over your life and your money, that if whatever happens, they can't take your house. A bank doesn't own you anymore. There is something about that freedom that I promise almost everyone we talk to that pays off their house does not regret it. They don't want to go back in. And we used to make the joke all the time, you know, if you hate having a paid for house, you can go get a second, you know, go get another mortgage if you wanted to. I know that would be at now 6%. So mm-hmm. I know that mm-hmm. argument doesn't last as much anymore, but there's just there's an emotional, spiritual side of money and debt that we talk about that a lot of people don't. And again, you can't factor that into your calculations because it's not there. But I would say stay the course. I think having that paid off home, and then you could go back and reinvest your mortgage payment every month for the rest of, you know, retirement if you want to do that. Having that paid off house is a game changer.
5: Just having something that's truly yours. It's yours. No one can take it from you.
3: Yes. All right. Let's go to Cody in Wichita, Kansas. Hi, Cody. Welcome to the show.
6: Thank you for taking time to answer my call. I appreciate it.
3: Absolutely. How can we help today?
6: Yeah, so I'm 23. I own a fencing business, and I'm getting married in about 3 months from now, and I
3: congratulations.
6: Need a house to live in. Thank you. And I need somewhere to live, and I can't run my fencing business just out of any place to rent. I can't find really anything. And I'm just wondering, would it be stupid to go borrow about $200,000 to $250,000 to build a house?
3: I would not. I would pause just from a couple of things you said, kind of gave me like a head tilt. When you say there's no rentals that I can have to run my business out of, you know, when you make big statements like that, it shows to me that you may not have done all your research. And when you start to limit your options because of a belief system, then you pin yourself in a corner where you're like, the only thing I can do is build a home to make my life what I need it to be. So I would push against that philosophy. Okay. I would implore you to be a little more creative in it. That's thing one. Thing two, I would not build a house my first year of marriage. There are so many decisions, so many things that change in life. You guys just need to enjoy life as a newlywed at 23 years old. You're running your own business. You have enough stress on you, Cody, already. I would get creative, find a rental. I don't know if you even have to rent somewhere else to run the company out of. I don't know what that looks like for you, but I would do that for a year. And then if you guys look up in a year and say, hey, we want to, you know, make a move, then that's when I would start talking about doing something.
5: And then, Cody, let's even talk about, since I agree 100% with Rachel, but, you know, there is going to come a time when you do want to buy a house and you want to be ready and prepared to do that the right way. And there is a good, better, and best way to do that. And we'll tell you the best way, which is honestly to be out of debt, to have 3 to 6 months of expenses.
3: Do you guys have that right now? Are you guys at that step by chance?
6: No, I am not out of debt. So right now I'm actually in debt quite a ways.
5: Oh, yeah?
6: With fairly good assets. I own a piece of property. I owe about $430,000 on it. Worth about $700,000.
3: What kind of property?
6: It's just pasture land. I live on a farm.
3: Okay.
6: I bought a pasture. It's 160 acres. So I have cows that I obviously run on that help me make my payment, but I also would like to pay it off. And then I have one vehicle note for, I think, $30,000 or something like that.
5: What about your wife to be?
6: She doesn't have any vehicle loans at all. She has no debt at all.
5: Okay. So, yeah, I mean, I'll be honest with you. If I were looking at this, I mean, the first order of business, I'd pay off the credit or the car debt. And then this land could be the difference between you guys having a house sooner than later. Unless you're thinking you were going to build something on that land, what was the plan?
6: Yes. So actually, my dad has a bunch of land as well, and he deeded me over just 10 acres to my name. If we were wanting to build a house, he would deed that over to me.
5: And that'd be separate. That'd be separate than the pasture that you told us about?
6: Yes, so I would have 170 then.
5: Yeah. I love the idea. Because you've got this business that you're building that apparently needs a special space for it, I might love the idea of, at the right time, offloading this pasture land, because that might be the money that you need to build something.
3: I mean, how many acres is it, Cody?
6: 160 acres.
3: Okay. So, I mean, yeah, going forward, it's a great asset that you have. So I would make it a goal to pay off the car, because how much will you guys be making a year together?
6: A year together, I think the business is only about 2 years old. And this year, I'm projected to make about $150,000 to $200,000.
5: Good job.
6: And then she works at a bank, but getting ready for the wedding and stuff like that. I don't know. Yeah, she's quitting her job, but I'm sure she'll start. So I would guess we'd be making around $200,000 or something like that.
3: $200,000. Okay, amazing. So yeah, I would make it a goal, Cody, to pay off the truck. You guys get a fully funded emergency fund of 3 to 6 months of expenses. And I would start saving on the after that, a chunk of money, because I do think, you know, building on

that land. I think that's great. If your dad deeds over some, I mean, that's a gift for sure. But I would not, I would do this in maybe 2 years. And then part of, if you need more money past the savings, which you will, I might consider selling some of the acreage of the property to help build this. And then you guys are going to have a massive loan of $430,000 that you're going to have to work to pay off. I mean, that's a lot of risk, Cody. I'll just throw it out there. 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
2: The nation's response to New World screwworm continues to evolve. With Livestock News, I'm Steve White. Maddie Weber has our top story.
3: The USDA recently hosted an event at Moore Air Base in Texas to announce a new Memorandum of Understanding with the U.S. Department of Homeland Security. The MOU emphasizes the government's commitment to protect the nation's food, agriculture, and veterinary systems from emerging threats like New World screwworm. U.S. Secretary of Agriculture Brooke Rollins said the MOU aims to further align the USDA's animal health mission with DHS's border security and inspection authorities to be better positioned to detect, assess, and respond to agricultural threats. The departments will continue leveraging advanced technologies, including unmanned aircraft systems and artificial intelligence, to enhance screening and detection at and between ports of entry and within border enforcement zones. These technologies are in addition to the ongoing New World screwworm eradication efforts. The USDA recently announced that the Texas Sterile Fly Facility will open ahead of schedule in spring 2027 and is expected to produce an additional 100 million sterile flies per week by the end of 2027.
2: Thanks, Maddie. Drought has improved, but it remains exceptionally dry across much of central and western Nebraska. Pasture and range have been stressed. USDA meteorologist Brad Rippey talks about conditions across the country.
4: No shortage of poor rangeland and pastures in much of the west. We see Wyoming coming in this week at 75%, Nebraska 70%, kind of leading the way in those plains and western states. And then also want to point out that into the Great Plains and the western Corn Belt, we see some numbers creeping up.
2: Again, that's USDA meteorologist Brad Rippey. And on our website, the latest episode of Cattle Call, you can find that at ruralradionetwork.com.
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6: Here's your weather forecast from the Platte Valley Bank Weather Center. Mostly cloudy skies with scattered rain showers becoming a little numerous. Afternoon thunderstorms as well through late evening could support localized areas of heavier rain. Flood watches in effect for far western Nebraska. High temps today in the mid-70s with lows tonight upper 50s. Highs rebound into the lower and mid-80s for Friday and stick around this weekend. Some daytime sun Friday, then clouds Friday night and Saturday for more showers and thunder. Meteorologist Don Watzel, KNEB.
7: If this show has helped you think differently about money, will you share it with somebody in your life? One of the best ways to spread the word about the show is honestly you guys. It's the word of mouth of how it's helped you, because we want to get as many people as possible to a place where they have financial peace. So make sure to share the show with your friends and family. We would greatly appreciate it. All right, let's go to Ann in Colorado Springs. Hi, Ann.
8: Hi, thanks so much for taking my question.
7: Yes, absolutely. What's up?
8: Well, mine's a little bit different. I'm not calling from a personal standpoint. I'm calling on behalf of my job. I am an executive director of a small nonprofit in rural Colorado. Just a little bit of a backstory that'll maybe help understand things. We had to purchase a new facility 5 years ago so we could open a free medical clinic. And prior to that, we did not have a mortgage whatsoever. And we only bought the new building with a promise from a grant funder that after a year, they would pay off the remainder of the mortgage. So we went into it not thinking we were going to have a mortgage for very long. And within that year, when I approached them again, my previous position as I was a fundraiser, it was when Roe v. Wade had fell and they no longer supported pregnancy resource centers, which is what we were. So okay. Now we got stuck with a mortgage.
7: Oh, no. So the grant didn't go through.
8: It did.
9: Oh, man.
8: Yeah.
7: Man.
8: And the original mortgage was only for 5 years and with a great interest rate. It's for 10 years total, but the first 5 years was like 3% interest.
7: Mm-hmm. Okay.
8: We did not realize that at 5 years that it was a variable interest mortgage.
7: Uh-oh.
8: And it jumped to 6.7%.
7: Shoot.
8: Yes. So that leads to where we are now. I took over as director 2 years ago and inherited $50,000 of debt for this center, for the nonprofit. And by the grace of God, we have eliminated all of that debt. And for the first time in 40 years, we actually reached our first goal of having a 6-month operating buffer.
7: Oh my gosh,
9: way to go.
7: Anne.
9: Okay.
7: Well done.
9: Yeah. You balanced that budget. I like your style.
8: Oh, I balanced it.
7: she's like, I'm getting there.
8: This is a new problem for the board and myself to have, because we've never had anything over, like, we were nervous to pay the electric every month, and now
7: sure.
8: We have a full 6 months operating cost, which to me, I hate debt, but I also hate living in fear that we're not going to be able to provide.

0: provide our services and pay bills.
1: So with all that done, does it make the mortgage manageable, or tell us where the problem is?
0: Well, the mortgage is manageable because I've shifted some things, and I've actually rented out space in our building that pays for the mortgage, but it has a balloon payment due in 5 years.
1: Can it be refinanced?
0: Well, and that's the step that we are right now. So that's my big question is we looked into refinancing. We found an amazing Christian company that's going to help us refinance.
1: Good.
0: It will drop our mortgage rate by $200 a month.
1: Great. And so there's no more variable rate, which is the biggest
0: There's
1: part.
0: No more variable rate. Uh-huh. And in fact, we can revisit it I think we have it for every 3 years that if the rate is lower, we can re-amortize the schedule.
1: Okay, that's fabulous. So where's the problem?
0: The problem is we have kind of a split opinion on my board of directors. And that split is to not, because we owe $220,000 on our building. Mm-hmm. And they think the part that is disagreeing with the plan right now thinks that we should put every penny that we have directly to the mortgage.
1: Mm-hmm. Including the 6 months of buffer?
0: Yes, and not keep that.
2: And
0: how
2: much is
0: buffer.
2: In there?
0: We have $157,000 right now in our buffer.
1: Okay.
0: Which is technically about 7.5 months.
1: Yep.
0: I have no problem throwing anything over the 6 months at the mortgage and try to get it paid off as quickly as possible, but I'm really nervous not to have that buffer.
1: So what, you have to win votes? Is that the situation? You need to be lobbying for votes?
0: We want to make sure that we're doing the right thing.
1: I mean, I agree with you.
0: This is the first problem for us that we've ever had.
1: Uh-huh.
0: We want to make sure that we are honoring God and being good stewards because we depend on our donors.
1: Mm-hmm.
0: And one of the points of view is it's not honoring to our donors to have anything in savings. But I'm like, to me, that's being a good steward to make sure that we can keep going, you know, beyond today. So should we keep our 6 month buffer and throw anything over that at the mortgage so we can try to remove that debt as quick as possible? Or should we throw every penny at it to try to erase the debt?
2: No, I could even see a split, Anne, personally. If you went down to three months, I wonder if you guys could get some agreements. Because there's a nonprofit that we support. And I remember we looked over the books at one point, and they did have a ton of savings. And even me, Ramsey Solutions, I even kind of was like, okay, well, they can be using some of this money.
1: Sure.
2: Elsewhere, right? So I do wonder, I think that it's a great goal to have eventually again, but I do wonder if there's a little bit of a compromise, Anne, that if you guys are like, hey, let's go down to 4 months or 3 months.
0: Okay.
2: And this is kind of even just using the rule of thumb of just even the baby steps from a consumer side, not running a business, you know, of that 3 to 6 month. But even Ramsey, retained earnings for 6 months, that's pretty conservative. You know what I mean? I think you could take it down a little bit to throw some cash at this mortgage. And again, part of it is to get everybody on board. And part of it is, I think that's an okay move. I would not take it down to zero.
1: That does feel unwise to do that.
2: Yes.
1: To be at zero, no savings, no retained earnings. There's no.
2: Yeah. And you don't get taxed on retained earnings for nonprofit, correct?
0: Correct. Yeah.
2: Okay. So that's great. That's great.
0: We have our 6 month buffer in 4 separate investment accounts that we can access at any time in case there's an emergency. And we have those maturing every 6 months. We have 2 6-month ones and two 1-year ones. So there's always one maturing every 6 months.
2: Okay.
0: To kind of keep it liquid.
2: Besides not getting that grant, because I would consider that an emergency, that's like a wow, change of plans. Have you guys run into any big emergencies that you've had to use that fund for in the last 24 months?
0: Well, we've also been very blessed in the last 24 months that we've been able to do all of our major maintenance and improvements and upgrades. We repaired our roof. We replaced our HVAC system.
2: Okay. So there's nothing looming out there that you would need.
0: Nothing looming, yeah.
2: I mean, I would be okay taking it down to 3, Anne.
0: To 3.
2: Mm-hmm. I would, because I think you guys can, because again, when this balloon is due, did you say in 5 years?
0: Yeah, and so we're in the process of refinancing it now.

0: through it, you know, you'd be down to 160. Mm-hmm. And you said it took about 18 months to do 50,000, right? Like you pan it out, and I'm like, yeah, in probably 4 years, you guys could get this building paid off. It's pretty amazing.
1: Yeah. That would be the best thing. So, because I want to throw everything, my personal goal is to have every penny that we possibly can to go to helping our clients.
0: Yes, I know.
1: Absolutely. And so if we have a mortgage, that's money that we're not being able
0: totally,
1: to help.
0: Totally, yes. Well, yeah. you're incredible, Ed. I mean, you took that organization by the reins,
2: yeah.
0: And you just said, here's what we're doing, and looking at all of it, because to have someone like you in that nonprofit world with that business mind to even look to refinance so you're not stuck with this horrible adjustable rate mortgage, even those moves are so wise. So wise. So well done, Anne.

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8: 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How many are your works, Lord? In wisdom, you made them.

0: All the earth is full of your creatures. Vera Wang said, oh, that's a little,
1: I like that.
0: Vera Wang quotes, when you have a passion for something, then you tend not only to be better at it, but you work harder at it too.
1: Indeed.
0: I would agree with that. Vera Wang. All right, let's go to Linnea in Minneapolis. Hi, welcome to the show.
2: For taking my call today.
0: Yes, absolutely. How can we help?
2: So I got a couple of issues or things going on in a complicated situation.
0: Okay.
2: So first one is me and my husband, we're about $120,000 in debt. We're 28 and about to be 29. I'm finishing college, so that's, a lot of it is student loans, mm-hmm. some in collections, a car. And right now we make enough money on paper, but we're stuck in this daily pay cycle that our job offers where we're able to cash out our earnings every day. And so it's really detracting from our paychecks and we're just stuck in this vicious cycle.
1: Every day?
2: And,
1: you can take part of
2: every day.
1: Oh, wow.
2: Yes.
0: Do you get charged a fee or interest? I mean, anything? Or is it just that's how you're getting paid?
2: It's like $1.99 or $2.99 every time you can cash out.
0: Okay.
2: You can cash out up to twice a day.
0: What do you guys do for a living?
2: So we work for the same company. My husband works from home in a different department. And then I basically customer service. Okay. And then I work in the back office, in office.
1: What do you guys work? Or, I'm sorry, what do you guys earn collectively?
2: 85 to 95 thousand. He's on 32 to 40 hour flex weeks, so it can range between that 85 to 95 altogether.
0: Okay. What do you
1: say? 90.
0: And do you guys have kids?
2: I'm making 40. We have 1 2-year-old daughter.
0: A 2-year-old. Okay. And what are you going back to school for?
2: I'm in school for psychology, and I plan on getting my master's degree.
0: Okay.
2: After I'm done.
0: Do you know how you're going to pay for that?
2: As of right now, no. We might stop and pause school to cash flow once we get into a better spot. But
0: yeah.
2: Right now, we've been taking out loans.
0: How much longer do you have till you graduate?
2: I have one semester left until I'm done with my bachelor's degree.
0: And how much of the 120 is student loans?
2: About 50. It'll be 60 after everything.
0: Okay.
1: 60K.
0: How much is do you guys own the car?
2: 24,000.
0: Okay. And what's in collections right now? Is it credit cards?
2: A couple personal loans and some credit cards.
0: What does that add up to?
2: About $50,000.
0: $50,000. And those are all in collections?
2: Yeah, about $40,000 in collections. Most of it's on my husband's side because he had some larger credit cards.
0: Okay.
2: And he had the larger personal loan. And then we have about $8,000 of active credit cards. We just decided that we were going to stop using them altogether.
0: Good.
1: How long have those bills been in collections? How long has it been sitting there?
2: A couple years now.
1: Okay. So the good news on that is we should be able to settle that and make some deals on that for significantly cheaper than the $50,000. And that would be something that I would make it probably my full-time job. I'd start with the smallest one, kind of snowball it. And whenever you guys can pile up some money, I'd try to settle it for maybe a quarter on the dollar and do it that way.
2: Right.
1: I just want to go back. I want to make sure I understood you. I thought I heard you say you make $90,000. Then I thought you said I heard you say plus 40. Did I hear that? Or it's $90,000 total?
2: No. It's about 40 to each of us.
1: 40 to each of you. Got it. Okay. So
2: he makes a little bit more than me, but he makes less hours.
1: Once you
2: and
1: get,
2: I have the ability for overtime.
1: Once you get the degree, you have one semester left. What's your income going to go up to?
2: Hopefully, for me alone, somewhere in the $90,000 to $100,000 range. Once I have my master's. But,
0: yeah. No. No. With this degree, nothing, because it doesn't. I don't think it adds value to your current job, right?
2: No, not really. I can become like a case manager, something like that, for about what I'm making now.
0: Yep.
1: Okay.
0: All right. So the degree is a little bit of a wash, and we're not going to go deeper in debt to get the master's to hopefully make then 100.
1: Yeah, got
0: so
1: you.
0: We are, okay. So I mean, the number one goal would be to get you guys your head above water just in your current day-to-day bills, so you're not having to have this daily
1: this
0: pay
1: deal.
0: Yes. Yeah. I want you on a rhythm. And so what this usually means is you kind of have to like shock the system, which is going to mean working weekends, working nights somewhere. And it's going to probably take, I would think, a good 60 days of another job, Linnea, to get some cash flow in so that you guys have enough in your account that you don't have to be waiting on that next paycheck, if that makes sense, that there's enough in there to pay what you guys need for the next one. And so
2: I did something stupid too. I cashed out my 401k. There wasn't much in it. Oh. It was $1,600 before taxes. So I have that on the way to just give us a buffer of something so that we can get out of this cycle. So that was the only reason why I did it.
1: Do you know, let's pretend today that you were current and you weren't behind on anything. Do you know with the amount of money that you bring in every month are and your minimum payments, are you in the red or are you in the green?
2: Assuming. No, we make enough money on paper. Yeah.
1: Okay. So when you do your every dollar budget and you plug in, you know, the 90,000, how much is that per month for you guys?
2: So it's about, I think after everything, that gives us a surplus of like.
1: No. Just the amount of your paychecks.
0: Like 6,000 ish probably hits your account, would you say?
1: Should be.
2: 2,000 or 1,200 per check. I get paid biweekly, and then he gets paid around $900.
1: Okay. And nobody's investing, right?
2: No.
1: Okay. So here's what I would say. Do the budget and do it with, I want to know exactly what that margin's going to be. And then the other number I want to know is exactly how much you are behind on today.
0: Mm-hmm.
1: Like, what's the deficit for this month? Right now we're in August. So and we're not even midway through yet. So are you already operating at a deficit, or tell me how this current month looks?
2: Well, when I did the every dollar budget, it said that we have about $400 extra at the end of the month, but I think it's more of a timing issue. We have heavier bills in the second half of the month.
1: Okay, so good to know. So let's do this. On every dollar, there's a paycheck planning feature, because what you're highlighting, Linnea, is really important. It's the first step to budgeting is deciding how much we're going to spend, right? And assigning the line items. But the second part of budgeting that a lot of people miss is now we have to decide when we can spend it. And sometimes it's as simple, Linnea, as calling in and saying, my mortgage is due on the first. Mm-hmm. It might be easier if it's due on the 15th. And you can call in and make those changes. A lot of times there's flexibility as long as you're paying it that month, right? And moving things around so that, you know, when I get the first check on the 30th, that's when I pay, you know, bills 1 through 3. And then on the 15th check, that's when I pay the majority of the other bills, right? I pay the 3 biggest ones with the first check, and then I pay all the little ankle biters with the second check. And so it's a little bit of a puzzle sometimes to figure out what bills you can pay with what check. But let that be your homework tonight, because I actually think that that's the solution here. Is knowing, okay, when I get paid that first check on the 30th, even though my entire grocery budget might be $600, but I can only spend $250 of that grocery budget on the first check. And then when the second check comes, now I can spend the other $600. You see what I'm saying? And so that's the puzzle that you guys need to sit down and figure out, because I think you're right. There is enough money there at least to hit the minimums. And then when you get on that rhythm, like Rachel said, now we can feel really confident about taking the $400 in margin and chucking it away at, you know, whatever credit card or the smallest debt is.
0: Linnea, do you know what you could sell your car for?
2: Carvana says $19,000. That was my second part of my question is, I'm having a hard time convincing my husband to let go of it. We just got it in January. Okay. It's a 2024 and he's really attached to it.
0: Think if you guys can sell this, if you guys can sell that, maybe get $12,000 for the collections and you start doing it, I think in 3.5 years, your life looks different.
1: Yes.
0: All right. There's ultimately only one way to financial peace, and that's to walk daily with the Prince of Peace, Christ Jesus.
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5: ABC News, I'm Michelle Franzen. New details in Luigi Mangione's federal murder trial of UnitedHealthcare CEO. Sources familiar with the matter tell ABC News during a conference scheduled for federal court Friday, it's expected that a guilty plea will be announced in connection with the federal prosecution of Mangione. ABC's Matt Rivers has more.
6: We've been here before. You know, this earlier this year, we reported back in June that both sides were discussing a potential guilty plea, only for that to fall apart. We also heard from the defense team earlier this year that they were planning to pursue some sort of psychiatric defense before withdrawing that argument. So there's a couple of things that have happened that suggest that this legal team is willing to change course if it finds it prudent to do so.
5: In Massachusetts, the trial concluding for the day for Lindsay Clancy. She's the mother charged with killing her three children. Defense attorneys argue that Clancy suffered from postpartum psychosis and did not receive adequate medical care. On Wall Street today, stocks ending higher. This is ABC News. After weeks of the Powerball jackpot rolling over again, last night's drawing resulted in a winning ticket sold in the heartland.
7: Along the Mississippi River on the fat part of Illinois sits the city of Quincy, home to Powerball's newest billion-dollar winner. John Marshall got a call about it today from his boss.
8: At 3 a.m., I thought something was wrong, but he just wanted to let me know that we sold the winning ticket.
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8: Most of the jackpots are in bigger cities and on the coasts and stuff like that, so it's great to bring light to the Midwest.
7: Sherry Preston, ABC News.
5: No word yet on who won. Record heat in large parts of Western Europe, Britain, and France now experiencing the fifth heat wave of the summer. Both countries are also facing widespread drought conditions that have killed crops and drained rivers. I'm Michelle Franzen, ABC News.
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3: Here's your weather forecast from the Platte Valley Bank Weather Center. Mostly cloudy skies with scattered rain showers becoming a little numerous. Afternoon thunderstorms as well through late evening could support localized areas of heavier rain. Flood watches in effect for far western Nebraska. High temps today in the mid-70s with lows tonight upper 50s. Highs rebound into the lower and mid-80s for Friday and stick around this weekend. Some daytime sun Friday, then clouds Friday night and Saturday for more showers and thunder. Meteorologist Don Watzel, KNEB.
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5: Normal is broke and common sense is weird, so we're here to help you transform your life. From the Ramsey Network in the Fairwinds Credit Union Studio, this is The Ramsey Show. And I'm Rachel Cruz, hosting this hour with Jade Warshaw, and we are going to be answering your questions. So give us a call at 888-825-5225. Starting us off is Robbie in Oklahoma City. Hi, Robbie. Welcome to the show.
6: Hey, thank you so much for having me. Really appreciate it. I appreciate you giving me the time to kind of run some things by you.
5: Yeah, absolutely.
6: Yeah. So currently I'm running into some issues from a budgetary standpoint. Just, you know, it really comes down to budget discipline at the end of the day with my wife. It's been a constant pain point for us throughout our marriage. We've been, you know, married over 10 years. Got several kids, and I would say that we're not necessarily in a difficult position financially, the budget just keeps getting blown up. Meaning, you know, we have really, you know, high, you know, important priority things that we're putting money towards, and that money gets spent on other things. Okay. In particular, we're putting our kids through private school, and, you know, that's, you know, to the tune of about $2,000 a month to do that for us. And, you know, the money that we set aside for that ends up getting repurposed for more material things.
5: Wow.
6: And so we've gone through counseling. We've had many sit downs over the years, and we just kind of go through this crazy cycle, you know, where I feel like we're on the same page, and then, you know, here we are again, dealing mm-hmm. with the same issues.
5: Okay.
6: And so I'm basically at a point where I'm not sure what to do next. Hence, you know, kind of turning to you all to get some wisdom, hopefully.
7: How much, I'm just curious to know, how much margin you guys have in your budget, or is it pretty tight? Like with private school, is it down to the wire and there's not much more room to do anything else?
6: So I would say we have the margin if we're disciplined.
7: How much margin?
6: Yeah, I would say we have

0: you know, about an additional $2,000 a month, mm-hmm. You have wiggle room there. But you know, that's getting eaten up. Okay. So,
1: what is she spending the money on?
0: Furniture, decor, clothes, you know, vendors for parties that she likes to throw. It's a lot of stuff, okay. But I mean, those would be the higher spend.
1: Do you guys have categories in the budget now for clothing, hosting, you know, yeah. What I mean? Like the things that she enjoys to do, is there any money allotted to those things in the budget?
0: You know, that's a fair question. So to take a step back, you know, my income is designated for, necessary expenditures, you know, mortgage, utilities, like everything that is necessary. And then also, goes towards building our retirement, and savings. And what she brings to the table is basically everything else. So that would be contributed to, you know,
2: and how much is
0: education.
2: That?
0: So she nets around $60,000 a year.
1: Are you guys operating out of one account?
0: No, multiple.
2: But okay, the funds are shared. Is it like a shared situation, and it's just easier for your brain to think of it like that? Because it is kind of strange that you're...
1: I don't like the separation. I like it's... Like, the ideal would be, yeah, we have this much in our housing, mm-hmm. this much, and regardless of whose dollars it's being pulled from,
2: right,
1: we're all functioning out of one account, if that makes sense.
0: Yeah
2: she so nets 60. What do you net?
0: 250.
2: Okay. And can I just ask, because I don't want to make any assumptions, what percentage are you investing every single month for retirement? What's the percentage number or percentage amount?
0: Yeah, so that's a good question. The percentage, I'm a little fuzzy on that. I've got about 750 in my 401k every
2: per
0: month.
2: Check?
0: And then that, no, monthly. So I get paid bi-weekly, and then that gets matched by my company.
2: Okay.
0: Well.
2: And you said you net $250,000 a year?
0: Correct.
1: And she's at 60, so you guys are a 310 household.
2: And you're only putting in $750 a month?
0: $750 a month, and then I put in another, so the 401k aside, I put in some into a brokerage account.
2: Uh-huh.
0: Separately.
2: Okay, so let me get to my point. My point is, I want to make sure that your ratios are correct so we actually see the margin here. Because if you're telling me making $310,000 a year and you're paying $2,000 a month for private school, that's not crazy. That's less than daycare in some circumstances. Yeah. And there's only $2,000 left a month. I have a head scratch moment on that. So, because my point is,
0: where's
2: if you're investing,
0: on my side,
2: where's the money?
0: On my side. I'm sorry. I should have been more clear. On my side.
2: And that's the problem.
1: Okay, so Robbie, so yeah, so you
0: call. I don't have visibility.
1: So here's what I would say, Robbie. And I wish she was on the phone because I know there's two sides to every story in this, and it's obviously been an issue because you guys have been to counseling for it and all of it. So on one end of the spectrum, she's you know, a shopaholic. She has an issue. She can't stop herself. It's compulsive. It's an addiction, right? Like that's one side. The other side is that you guys are on completely separate pages. You really don't know what's going on. She actually has the ability to spend a little bit of money every month. And to you, you're freaking out because everything is designated in this
2: weird, she can only spend off of her paycheck margin.
1: Off of her paycheck, and it's all separate. It's just, it's a little strange. So if the middle ground, I may be leaning more to the latter for a second. So what I would suggest, you called us, I would sit down with her and I would say, we make X amount a month, regardless of who brings it in. This is what we have per month. Now, out of what we have per month, we are going to go down a detailed budget. And we're going to talk about how much do you need for groceries? Because if she's the grocery shopper, she's going to know. If you haven't set foot in a grocery store in 5 years, you're not going to know. So she's going to know, this is how much we need for groceries. This is how much we X, Y, and Z. And you go down the list. And she has a clothing line item. She, all of this. Because you guys are not, you don't have a ton of consumer debt, I'm assuming.
0: No, we don't owe on any of our vehicles.
1: Okay. Yeah.
0: The only thing we really owe on is our mortgage. I mean, my wife has one $5,000.

0: $1,000 like personal, you know, loan that she took. She's a realtor and took it out for some reasons that.
1: Okay, so I would have an issue. Yeah, so I think you guys, Robbie, y'all are all over the place a little bit. There's no cohesiveness to this. It's her doing this, yep. I'm doing that. My paycheck here, hers yep. there. And I think that's the root problem. You guys are not working as a team. You're working as two business partners trying to make a household work, and it doesn't work that way. So tonight, if I were you, I would sit down, I would download every dollar, and you guys together create a household budget. And together, what are your debts? The $5,000 loan is as much yours as it is hers. I mean, you guys own all of this together and agree on where your money's going.

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2: Next up, we have Sherry in Orlando. Hi, Sherry. Welcome to the show.
3: Hi. I'm a little nervous.
2: Oh, you're good. Don't be nervous.
3: I'm 70, and I've been told by my financial advisor last week that my IRA is only going to last me about 7 years. So he wants me to lower my distribution and raise the amount that's in the market. And he suggested getting a job. Well, I would love to get a job, but I'm on high flow oxygen.
2: Oh.
3: And I go through a tank about every hour and a half when I'm out. Mm. And no one's going to hire me.
2: Yeah.
3: I mean, I feel fine. I just can't breathe.
2: Yeah, right. How much is in your IRA?
3: $130,000.
4: And how much do you pull from it? How much have you been pulling from it every year, every month?
3: Well, I've been pulling out $2,000 a month over the last 2 years.
4: Okay.
3: I waited. I had alimony until I was 69, so I waited. And so I've lowered my distribution to $1,500 because my only other source of income is Social Security.
4: And how much is that?
3: It's $1,700 a month.
4: On that amount, the $1,500 and the $700, does that cover your bills? Or tell us how much you're in the red.
3: It's $1,700 a month, and right now it covers all my bills. My son pays my mortgage.
4: How much is the mortgage?
3: It's $1,700 a month also.
2: Okay, so he takes care of that. So you have the $1,500 that you're still taking out, and then the $1,700 basically covers all your bills.
3: Yeah.
2: Okay. And
3: now the problem is, I have an expensive illness, so I have to have regular Medicare, and a supplement.
2: Mm-hmm. Yes, yes. And that's where the $1,500 is going?
3: A lot of it, yeah. And then HOA and stuff like that.
4: Your house, what do you owe on it, and what's it worth?
3: I bought it for $260,000, and it's down to $200,000.
4: Okay. What's it worth?
3: It's probably worth $300,000 now at this point.
2: Mm-hmm. And so when you talk to your financial advisor, was he saying you're going to run out in 7 years if you continue to take the $3,000 before you cut that in half?
3: No, I was taking $2,000. And so even when I told him to go down with the goal of going down to $1,000 a month in distribution, he still said, well, that's still too much. And I'm trying like Etsy, and I'm trying eBay, and I sew, and I'm trying But I've just started at it. It's going to take a while to build that up.
4: What about customer service from home on the telephone?
3: I could probably do that. I'm just not sure where to look for it. I haven't had much luck on some of the sites.
4: I would look into that. I think that if you're able to, you know, have a conversation like this with us on the phone, that'd probably be a great place to start. And I would just, get on the internet and look for, at the different job postings and see that. I've said on here before, and again, this is not something that we endorse or anything. It's just something I did back in the day. There's a company called Arise that you can go on and do different customer service jobs. There's basically a whole posting of them, and you can just choose which one you want. And you just need a headset and a computer, and you can go from there. And it's not amazing money, but it is something. You probably make a couple of $1,000 a month doing that.
3: That's all I need. I mean, I've really lived very frugally.
2: Right, right. Yeah, because if you got to the point, Sherry, where you don't touch this money, let's just say for 7 years, which I know may feel like a long time, then it doubles, right? So you got then $260,000 sitting there. And because you're withdrawing about 10%. Which is high, because the market in some years is doing great. So he's probably running a very conservative estimate, which most investment professionals do when you're starting to withdraw money. And we actually probably take more of a lenient case. But even if you were, taking out 6%, you probably would be okay. But then again, that

0: gets you around to $1,000. And that's just basically trying not to touch that 130, and you're just living off of the growth, which again, past years was 22% at one point, right? Which means your 130 would grow even if you were taking that 10%. So it's probably kind of playing that game. He may be a little aggressive on the 7 years of you running out in seven. I don't think that's going to happen. But Sherry, if you can supplement your income and not touch this for even 5 years, and find that extra $1,000 a month somewhere else, that would be a game changer for you.
1: Now, also, he wants me to increase what I have in the market. Right now, it's at 30%. And he wants me to increase that to 40. Do you think that's reasonable?
2: How can you? Where is the money coming from?
1: Well, I mean, the amount, right now, the majority of it is in bonds.
0: Oh, in your IRA?
1: Yes.
0: Oh, no, I would go all market. I didn't realize that. I didn't realize you had investment in bonds.
2: That's probably where a lot of your problem is.
0: Yeah, because your bonds are probably only yielding 3%, Sherry, where you could be making, the numbers I was using was assumption that you had money invested in the market. And that's at, 22% 1 year. I think we're at 11% this year. You're going to get triple, if not more, by investing in the market. So, Sherry, I would. I know that probably makes you uncomfortable. I would at least go 80-20.
1: Even at this age?
0: Even if it what?
2: At this age. Mm-hmm.
1: Even though I'm 70 years old?
0: Yes, because you're having to live off of the return of what's happening. Now, I know that probably does freak you out, but you would have to ride out, right, if there is a down year or two. But when you look historically, even over the last 10 years, your gains would be triple than what you have now. I would say you actually should be in the market more.
2: Yeah.
0: At your age, to have more of an aggressive growth pattern.
2: You don't have the luxury of
0: sitting in bonds. Mm-hmm. If you're trying to live off this money, right?
1: Yeah.
0: So he suggested to you 70%. What was he? Because he's probably being.
2: Did he say 40? Is that what you said?
1: Yes, he said 40.
0: I'd go 60. Because you're gonna make so much more in the market.
2: Is he the one that put you in the bonds to begin with, or were you working with someone and then switched to him, or how did this happen?
1: When Biden got elected, I moved everything out.
2: You did it.
1: Of the market. And then when Trump got elected, I changed that. And I talked to my son at Christmas, and he was telling me, yes, Mom, you need to be a little more aggressive.
0: Yep.
1: So I upped it to 30%, and right now my return is only 8.5%.
2: Yeah, so I think what's happened is you've allowed the market to spook you in different
0: phases of life.
2: And really, truly, the way to build wealth while you're investing is you truly do. You have to set it and forget it. Once you commit to a strategy, and we'll tell you what ours is, once you commit to it, you set it and forget it. It doesn't matter who's in presidential office. It doesn't matter what's going on. You are going to ride different waves. That is just part of it. So we're not going to sit here and tell you that there's never going to be a bump in the road. There is. But if you keep it invested, you don't lock in any losses. Right. If you keep it invested, you continue to ride the wave, and whatever dip occurs, you ride the wave until now we're back up again and above. Right. So what I would do is what Rachel and I do. I would invest it across four different types of mutual funds. And if you don't, I think that the guy you're using is probably okay. Mm-hmm. But if you need somebody, you can check out a SmartVestor Pro and they can walk you through this. But you're looking for mutual funds that are outperforming the market, really. And that's where Rachel got that number of over 10% is what you should be looking for annualized, right? Obviously, in the previous years, we've done way more than that. But yeah, growth in income, aggressive growth in international is where you want this money. And at this stage in the game, I'm with Rachel, like 80-20 feels fair.
0: Yes. So I just ran some numbers real quick, Sherry. So if you're 70, let's just give you 10 more years at 80. If you put that 130 and didn't touch it at an 11% return, that turns into $388,000. If you kept it in those bonds and they're getting a 3% return, it only goes to $175,000. So the difference there is astronomical. Now, that's over a 10-year period, which I know is a long time. But if you just cut that in half, right, 5 years. So, yes, Sherry, I'm with your financial advisor and your son. I would be more aggressive and be putting more in so that you can actually be taking some money out and you're not tapping into that nest egg because you're not outpacing inflation even at this point.

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2: 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Cash cattle country, there was a fairly large volume of sales that have been reported thus far in Nebraska this week. Live cattle traded at 228 to 230. Dress cattle traded 362 to mostly 365. However, there have been some sales in Nebraska that have been reported as high as 372 on a dressed basis here and there. But this is just in Nebraska, about 10,200 head traded today, 18,700 for the week so far. Iowa has moved about 3,800 today, just shy of 7,000 for the week. Sales 228 to 230 live, 360 to 372 dressed. Just a little bit of trade in Kansas so far. About 150 head have traded hands so far. It looks like a lot of the cattle sold in Nebraska, delivery dates for the week of August 24th and August 31st were noted. Box beef cutouts for today, choice 362 higher, 375.90. 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Total load count today was 113. Hog trade, Iowa, Minnesota, not enough data, so confidentiality. The Western Corn Belt, though, was 11 cents higher, 96.17. Pork cutouts today, loins were up 132, bellies up 142, hams down 154, ribs down 159. Overall carcass value 123 lower at $100.15. Total load count today was 209. At the terminals today, barrels and gelds steady at 66, sows steady 54 to 58. 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
3: Beneath Nebraska skies, the day opens up around you, and that's the beauty of it. Jump feet first into a wonder-filled getaway, or settle into a self-care weekend that moves at the speed of a hammock. 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
8: Here's your weather forecast from the Platte Valley Bank Weather Center. Mostly cloudy skies with scattered rain showers becoming a little numerous. Afternoon thunderstorms as well through late evening could support localized areas of heavier rain. Flood watches in effect for far western Nebraska. High temps today in the mid-70s with lows tonight upper 50s. Highs rebound into the lower and mid-80s for Friday and stick around this weekend. Some daytime sun Friday, then clouds Friday night and Saturday for more showers and thunder. Meteorologist Don Watzel, KNEB.
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9: Wow.
0: 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Or if you're watching on YouTube or podcast, you can click the link in the description. All right, let's go to Keisha in Atlanta. Hi, Keisha. Welcome to the show.
10: Hi, Jade. Hi, Rachel.
0: Hello, hello. Welcome, welcome. How can we help?
10: I just want to say thank you all so much for the advice that y'all gave and for being so transparent with what y'all have been through and for giving the practical advice that anybody can follow. It has really changed my life. So thank you so much for that.
0: Oh, thank you.
10: So I wrote my question out because I always hear people say how nervous they are. So I'm just going to read
0: it.
10: All right. So here it is. So my fiance is 57 years old. He makes about $58,000 a year, has about $60,000 in retirement. The only debt he has is $50,000 in a car. He owns his home that he owes roughly about $100,000 on. Me, I'm 46. I make $120,000 a year. I have $88,000 in retirement through my job. I have $50,000 in mutual funds. In a high-yield savings account, I have $20,000. I have a rental that I owe about $46,000 on and no other debt. I'm on baby steps 4, 5, and 6. I currently live in air property that we'll sell. When I get married, I'm going to move to where he is. So we'll sell that, and we'll also sell his house and buy one together.
0: Got
10: so my
0: it.
10: Question is, he has the $50,000 in debt in the car. Could we or should we have a wedding that's budgeted at $5,000 or less in July of 2027, or does he really, really need to focus on getting rid of that car loan?
9: Before the wedding or to up the budget of the wedding? What's the point?
10: So I'm just trying to find out, is it financial wise for us to have a wedding, although he's in debt?
9: Yes.
10: Even though the wedding is only going to be $5,000.
0: No, you can. Yeah, I'd have the wedding, but I wouldn't have a $50,000 car if I make $58,000 a year.
9: That's the problem.
10: Yeah.
0: He needs to get rid of his car.
10: We talked about that.
9: And also, tell me about this $5,000 wedding. Inquiring minds want to know how you're about to accomplish
0: this. Do this.
10: So one of my good friends has a fabulous home, and I want to have an outside wedding. So that's always been something I want. So they've allowed us to have the wedding at their house.
9: Okay.
10: They're going to open up to us. Catering is really the only thing that we should have to pay for. That should be the most expensive.
9: And a dress and a honeymoon.
10: I am super simple. So my dress will be a sundress, basically.
9: Okay. You got it. You got it on lock.
10: Yeah,
9: okay.
10: Yeah.
9: Then,
10: so,
0: So, yes, to answer your question, I'm great with you spending $5,000 on your wedding, Keisha. So, yes, yes.
9: The $50,000 car.
0: I don't like it. I don't like it.
9: It's bothersome.
10: My heart sank. Oh, the car is actually, the total cost was $80,000.
9: Oh,

0: heart dropped. When I
1: what
0: say
1: kind of
0: I
1: car
0: almost
1: is
0: passed
1: it?
0: out, it's a 2024 Ford Mustang.
1: Okay, for $80,000.
0: Extra stuff.
1: That would not be on my bingo card.
0: Extra stuff to it. No, no, not mine either. But he added some extra stuff to it.
1: Okay.
0: All the insurances, the bells and whistles, and
2: so here's the question, then, Keisha: are you guys now? Hear me, because everybody kind of has their wake up moment at a different point. Do you guys align on your philosophy on money, on debt, on wealth building? Because if you're looking at this car the way Rachel and I are, and you're like, oh, this is wild behavior.
0: Yeah.
2: But he looks at it and goes, this is so smart. I love this purchase. I'm not giving it up, and I would do it all over again. You guys are going to butt heads down the road financially, and it's going to be tough for you. So have you spoken about this and gotten a glimpse of
1: what you're about to walk into? Because financially, you're doing better than he is on paper, right?
0: Mm-hmm. Right.
1: So, I am curious your thoughts towards his financial.
0: We actually talked about that over the weekend, and he says he's on board. Like I said, he doesn't have any
2: on
0: other
2: board
0: debt.
2: With
0: he doesn't
2: what?
0: Do credit cards.
2: On
0: with
2: board
0: the,
2: with what?
0: The financial plan. So I told him about living debt-free and building wealth and what my idea is and what I would like to do as far as us building together and no more stupid purchases, of course. And he said we wouldn't make any decisions without talking to each other about it first.
2: Okay, that's a good start, I think. But I think keep having the lines of communication open, because it's very different to say, do you want to build wealth? Yes, I want to build wealth too. Do you want to have financial peace? Yes, I do too. But it's the how of how it's done that, you know, because the truth is, a big part of this is, well, one thing that we have to do if we want to build wealth is we can't have toys that are going down in value that are this big of a piece of our world. And so getting, I think you're at the point where you can start specifying the conversations even more and saying, here's what I mean by that. It could mean us not driving $50,000 cars unless they're paid for, like that sort of thing.
0: Absolutely. And I've gone through and I've taught FPU. And so before we get married, like I'm looking at it in September, us going through FPU together so that he really understands and have a clear picture of where I want to go with
1: You've done an incredible job.
2: Yeah, we'll gift you the FPU, by the way.
1: Yes, that'll be
0: awesome.
1: That'll be our wedding gift to you. And I think continuing to have those conversations, because Jade's exactly right. It's the high level picture of things that is so important that you're like, we agree on that. And then when you start to actually get into the details of life and you actually have to go through with the actions.
2: I didn't know that's what you meant.
1: Values, it's like, well, if it means that, then I don't want this. And so that can be tough. So thanks for the call, though, Keisha, and congratulations.
2: Yes.
1: All right, let's go to Mandy in St. Louis. Hi, Mandy. Welcome to the show. Mandy, are you there?
3: Yes, I am. How are you guys
1: doing,
3: Rachel?
1: We're doing great. Thanks for calling in. How can we help?
3: First of all, I just have to say that when you two host and I'm listening on my earbuds, I have to see what you guys are dressed and look like, because you guys are like classic and simple, and it's like inspiring. So I'm a long time listener and super excited to talk to you ladies. So
1: love that.
3: I'm 44. My husband and I are on baby step 6. We have a 12-year-old and a 9-year-old, and we make about a little over $200,000 a year. And I had wonderful parents, but I was raised with no like financial knowledge, and they're wonderful people, but they're living off of Social Security and like a small pension. They have no nest egg. So we are missing our 15% and we're doing well. But when I started to clean up our finances, I started looking at their stuff, and they had savings account and money and piggy banks and stuff like that. So we took their money and we put it in some index funds with our financial planner. And every year, our financial planner, they go with us to our financial planning meeting, and he turns the computer around and he shows them, this is how much money you guys made this year. This is what you're invested in. And I just want to know, am I doing right by my kids? Is it too much for their age? It's a very age-appropriate conversation. He answers their silly little questions and things like that. But I just want to know, are we doing stuff too early for them?
1: It's a great question. I'm not mad about that. I don't want that to be the only isolated conversation and interaction they have with their own money.

0: I wouldn't change that part. I would just add in more interaction.
1: Getting their hands on their own money.
0: Yes, so that they're giving some of their money that they work for. They're saving some of it. They're spending some. I want them to feel the day-to-day interaction with money, not just the investment side. But no, I think we're both.
1: I agree.
0: Yeah, well done, Mandy. Great job.
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0: Next up, we have Terry in Orlando, Florida. Hi, Terry. Welcome to the show. Terry, are you there? Terry.
1: Maybe she'll come back.
11: Yes, sorry.
0: Oh, there he is. Hey, Terry, how are you?
11: Doing good. How are you guys doing? It's an honor to be on the show.
0: Oh, thank you. Thanks for calling in. How can we help?
11: Long story short, my wife is having serious talks about divorcing me because of my bad financial habits.
0: Oh, no. Okay. Gosh.
11: Yeah.
1: How long have you been married?
11: 2 years.
0: Okay. 2 years?
11: 2 years, yeah, okay. 2 years.
1: So tell us about your bad financial habits.
12: Long,

0: So I don't really initiate when it comes to financial meetings with each other. I don't really talk about our finances too much. That's really on her side of things. Like, I'll make the money, or my half or my share, and I'll just like we share account, and I'll just like leave it there. And whatever is the gist of it, I'll kind of do here and there. Like, if there's something needs to be paid, I'll do it. But I don't really know too much about our finances. And
1: Okay.
0: then our most recent situation that caused the divorce talks is that there was again, like she'll process most of the payments, and 3 months ago
1: What is
0: I
1: she
0: did
1: asking
0: not.
1: for from you? What is it that she wants you to do that you have been unable to do in her eyes?
0: Like I said, initiate process certain payments, stay on top of certain payments. I just got my car repoed, and there's 3 months of late fees, and I just paid off all those to get
1: And it got
0: released, and it's
1: repoed.
0: just
1: Did it get repoed because you simply were not,
2: paying the payment.
1: yeah, you just didn't pay the payment, or you didn't have the money to pay the payment?
0: I
1: Which one?
0: didn't pay the payment. That's it. We had the money, I just didn't pay it.
2: What, and can I ask why? Just you forgot, or you thought she was gonna do, like, what was the reasoning behind that?
0: It was more just, not to get too nitty-gritty, I just avoided it.
1: Okay.
2: Okay.
1: Do you go ahead?
2: How old are you, Terry?
0: 29.
2: 29. And how old's your wife?
0: She's 27.
2: 27. Okay.
1: Before you guys got married, did you pay your own bills, or what was the how did things get done before you got married? Or was it just a state of mess?
0: I was a teenager.
1: Not before you got married. You're 29. You've only been married 2 years.
0: No, we've been together for almost 8 years, 10.
1: So she's always, what you're saying is she's always taking care of that? Is that what you're saying?
0: Not always. I'll do it here and there, but for the most part, yes.
2: Okay.
0: And I screwed up and I avoided it, and that's the part what I'm trying to change.
2: Okay. And do you know yourself well enough to know why? What fear comes up in you that you're like, I have to push this thought aside to even pay a car payment? I don't even want to. That's I
1: Yeah.
2: don't want to engage that at all. Where does that come from?
0: I would just say I don't think it's fear. Maybe fear, some word I don't understand, but I would just say laziness,
1: Is it
0: or
1: just
0: I'm
1: pure
0: very
1: lazy?
0: comfortable. Yeah, just lazy.
2: I think there's something else there,
1: I do
2: Terry.
1: too. Because you go to
0: Yeah.
1: work. If you were a lazy person, you wouldn't get up and go to work. If you were all that lazy, you probably wouldn't be calling the show. I feel like there's clearly in certain areas a level of intentionality that you have the ability to have. And so that's why I have a hard time just with, nope, you're just a lazy guy, you
2: Yeah,
1: can't do it.
2: how did you grow up with money, Terry? What was your home situation like with money?
0: I came from a Caribbean family, and it like that's already a story in itself,
1: You
0: but
1: came
0: let's
1: from
0: just say,
1: what? A
0: like,
1: Caribbean family.
2: Oh,
0: I've
2: okay.
0: yeah, and
2: Okay.
0: like I didn't really they like think of it like this: you have support, but you don't at the same
2: Yeah,
0: time,
2: yep.
0: and it really is like if you mess up, it's strictly on you, and it's
2: Yep.
0: that's kind of how I've been. And well, and I say lazy to chalk it up because I think, oh, sorry, because I only have accountability to take, and like, hey, I did miss those 3 months of car payments, and it did mess us up
2: Do y'all have a baby, Terry?
0: really much. Yes, I do.
2: You do.
0: We just had a
2: Okay.
0: baby.
2: How old is the baby?
0: He is officially 2 months
2: Two
0: inside
2: months.
0: it.
2: Okay, sweet thing. Okay.
1: Can you tell me, because I'm trying to get a sense, because don't get me wrong, this is a big deal and it's a frustrating thing. I want to know if there's some other things that are pushing harder on the divorce conversation than just who pays the car payment. Are you working
0: The car
1: regularly? Does
0: payment.
1: the laziness show itself in other areas of life? Like, are you not working regularly? Are you not helping out around the house? Are there other things that are going on that's not money related, that this is really just one of the many things? Or is this the only thing and you're like, okay, I got to get this one thing right? Just be honest.
0: I mean, to keep the spade on, I would say, yeah, we have, but like, you know what? Relationship doesn't have multiple things, but I would say it shows itself up in other ways or factors. Like, she says it's accumulation of these five bad financial habits. And I have been trying to change, but it just keeps, every time there's a mistake, like the repo, she'll bring up divorce. And like the last time my car got repoed, she brought divorce.
1: So because, I don't think this is, I'm going to be honest with you, I don't think this is a money issue. I think you have some marriage issues, and I think you have some personal issues.
2: I think she wants you to step up, Terry. I'm going to be honest. I think I'd be pissed if I just had a baby and my husband can't even pay his own car payment. Like, I mean, a little bit of me, Terry, yeah, is like,
1: you got to be able to do the minimums, the basics.
2: Yes, you have to step up. And so there's, and I know you know that, or you wouldn't have called. So you know what you have to do, but something is blocking you to go and do it. And I think that's work you got to do, Terry. You got to figure out what is going on. And in the meantime, you just have to have action. And you're going to have to rebuild some trust with her, because I think she's just pissed. I think she's been doing this on her own, and she's been taking care of the money, because you even said, I made the money and I put it in the account, and that's her thing. She's tired. She wants a partner. She wants a teammate with her. And to be a husband that loves her, serves her. And what Jade is pointing out is exactly right. When you actually start fixing some of these issues, and we'll use money as the main one because that's why you called, and you actually start being so selfless, and you're like literally saying, this is what I want to do, but I know that's probably not the right thing, so I'm going to engage in this process that makes me so uncomfortable, but I'm going to choose to do it for mm-hmm. the betterment of my marriage. And you do that, it's going to trickle through all the other areas of your marriage when you start to change in one area, because it changes you, Terry. And I think part of it is you figuring out what is that mental block for you. And if I were you, I would spend, you know, a couple $100 a month and go find a counselor or a therapist. And I would. I do think money can be such an embarrassment, shameful, yep, guilt-ridden topic. And mm-hmm. you're not feeling much relief at home because your wife's threatening to leave. But you got to build that confidence. Yeah, you got to work some of this stuff out of what is holding you back, because there's something there. And in the meantime, I do want to be clear in my opinion, you still have to make some steps moving forward to take care of this baby. And as that baby cried in the phone, I was like, oh my gosh, they got a new baby in the home. Like, mm-hmm. like you have a lot of responsibility, and it's doable, Terry, because the money's sitting there. It's not like you can't hold a job and you don't have the money. It's just following through with a couple of things. If you have to make a checklist or have reminders on your
1: phone,
2: put
1: a reminder, it's due today, pay it.
2: Whatever it is, to put into place some actions.
1: That's why I think it's got to be deeper than that, because those things, the logistics of it is quite easy. I set the alarm, it rings, or I put it on auto draft. What about that?
2: That's right.
1: Then you're not thinking about it at all, Terry. So,
0: well, you know, actually the thing is, like, when it came to the car payment, I really, and this, I have to emphasize, I thought I did put on auto pay.
1: Okay, but what stops you? Let me stop. Yeah. What stops you from right now, the moment you get off this phone, I realized it wasn't on auto pay, therefore I'm going to put it on auto pay this second. Then I'm going to show it to my wife and say, hey, I realize I messed up the last one, but I put it on auto pay. I just want to show you that I did that. It's going to come out every month on the 15th.
2: And I would ask her, what do you need from me in this situation? Ask your wife that. What do you need to see from me to help start making some steps towards rebuilding this trust?
1: Yeah.
2: Because fight for this marriage, Terry.
1: I've been with her at all this time.
2: And I don't want you to lose this. Like to me, this can be solved. And for the sake of that baby and everyone, like, do not let this tear your marriage apart. Fight for it. And do what you have to do to rebuild that trust.
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5: ABC News, I'm Michelle Franzen. A U.S. official tells ABC News a sailor aboard the carrier USS Abraham Lincoln went overboard last month but was quickly recovered from the ocean. The incident is under investigation. The Navy, in a statement, denied reports of suicide attempts and is addressing supplies that are running low. ABC News contributor Mick Mulroy says the sailors on board have not stopped at a port for some time.
6: It really set a record for continuous days at sea, so without a port call, and that causes a lot of the issues, of course, because supplies run very short and days become essentially continuous. But it's important also to point out that this crew has done an exceptional job at carrying out the mission.
5: Heavy rains leading to flash flooding in the Midwest. Swift water rescue still taking place in parts of Indiana. In Cambridge City, east of Indianapolis, the entire town appears to be flooded. And one winning Powerball ticket last night drawn in Quincy, Illinois, with a $1 billion jackpot. This is ABC News. In Colombia, search and rescue continues for signs of life following Monday's powerful earthquake. Officials say there are 273 confirmed deaths, more than 370 are reported missing. And an earthquake rattling residents this morning in San Francisco's East Bay. People felt it, but so far no reports of damage.
7: It preliminarily measured as a 4.1 magnitude, but then it was updated to a 3.8. That's not likely big enough for there to be any major damage or injuries. There are no reports of any. The quake was centered around San Leandro in the East Bay, south of Oakland, but it was felt in San Francisco. Typically, the USGS says anything above about a 2.5, some people will feel, but shaking from a 3.8 magnitude would be pretty minor.
5: ABC's Alex Stone. The Hawaiian Islands are preparing for Lala. The tropical storm formed in the Central Pacific today. A hurricane watch now posted for the Big Island, where Lala is expected to pass by Saturday and also bring heavy rain to the smaller islands. Michelle Franzen, ABC News.
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3: Good afternoon, Scottsbluff, western Nebraska, and eastern Wyoming. Temperatures this Thursday have been slow to warm thanks to a persistent deck of clouds coming in from the southwest, signaling the monsoon that has regenerated and resurrected itself for a late season run. We've seen some showers develop across eastern Wyoming and slowly spread into the panhandle, mainly north of the Scottsbluff area so far. But moisture is still fairly deep, and we've got a lot of Pacific energy yet from the southwest. Throughout this evening, we should see some showers again develop throughout the entire panhandle, and there will be threats for heavier showers through early morning. We'll get a little break in the action before our next wave arrives late tomorrow. Temperatures are
12: far cry from what they've been early in the work week. Saturday and Sunday will continue with the showers and storms with threats for heavier rains again later in the day on Saturday. High pressure will try to build back westward Monday and Tuesday, which should at least allow for a

0: little more sunshine.
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0: Here's your weather forecast from the Platte Valley Bank Weather Center. We're going to finish up our Thursday afternoon with temps holding right around 70 degrees, cloudy skies and developing showers and scattered thunderstorms through late evening. Activity will slowly settle after midnight. Lows in the low 60s could wake up tomorrow to areas of fog. We'll break out some sun to start, then highs will get to the mid 80s. Evening thunderstorms return with some showers into the start of the weekend. Heavier rains possible on Saturday. I'm meteorologist Don Watzel on KNEB.
2: Some shower and thunder shower activity is mentioned in the forecast, moving from areas of eastern Wyoming into areas of the North Panhandle mainly. Some of that activity may be producing some periods of moderate to heavy rain at times. From north of Harrison eastward across that area, across to Chadron and between Chadron and Gordon and into areas of South Dakota. Thunderstorms may be becoming a little more heavier in parts of northern Colorado and across other areas of east-southeast Wyoming. A thunderstorm off to the east of Horse Creek in that area of Laramie County in Wyoming, Laramie and into some portions of southern Platte County south of Chugwater. A thunderstorm gaining a little bit of strength there could be producing at least some small hail and strong gusty winds in that area at this hour. Temperature readings have climbed into the 70s in many areas now. In Chadron, with rain showers reported there, and 66. Temperature readings at Legacy Co-op location, 73 at Main Street Market and Scott's Bluff, 74 at the Torrington Main Street Market, 76 at Bridgeport, 74 at Dalton, 69 at Alliance, and 79 at Main Street Market at Kimball. Barometric pressure at Scott's Bluff, about 30 and falling, with a breeze at near 10 miles per hour here and around the area. Humidity at 68% at Scott's Bluff. And currently at KNEB at the studio here, we have a temperature reading at 74 degrees.
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A Wednesday night house fire on K Street in Gehring is being investigated as suspicious. Fire Chief Nathan Flower says crews were called out around 9:10 p.m. to find light smoke coming from the doorway. After confirming that everyone had gotten out safely, firefighters entered and found heavier smoke, then located and quickly extinguished a fire in a rear bedroom. The blaze stayed contained to that room, with damage estimated at around $25,000. Two occupants were displaced or being assisted by firefighter ministry. Because the fire's cause appears suspicious, the Nebraska State Fire Marshal has been called in to lead the official investigation, which is still ongoing. 18 Gehring firefighters responded with mutual aid from Scotts Bluff Fire, Regional West EMS, and also local law enforcement. Senator Pete Ricketts has introduced new legislation aimed at improving wildfire response across the region. The PREPARE Act would create a pilot program to position aerial firefighting resources early in the fire season before flames break out in Nebraska, Colorado, Kansas, South Dakota, and Wyoming. Ricketts says response time is critical, pointing to this year's devastating wildfires across Nebraska that damaged farms, ranches, and communities. Ricketts recently toured wildfire damage at Fort Robinson State Park and met with the Crawford Volunteer Fire Department to discuss what resources firefighters need going forward. Nebraska Forest Service backing the bill, State Forester John Erickson, says early season grass fires and extreme fire weather show that wildfires no longer follow a predictable season, making advance preparation essential to protecting lives and land. Health officials warning Panhandle residents after mosquitoes trapped in Scotts Bluff and Morrill County tested positive for West Nile virus, the first positive results of the season. Panhandle Public Health District says the findings help pinpoint where people are most at risk of exposure. West Nile spreads through mosquito bites and often causes flu-like symptoms, though most people never show signs of illness. In severe cases, it can lead to brain inflammation, confusion, or paralysis, especially in those with weakened immune systems. Health officials recommend using insect repellent, wearing long sleeves outdoors, avoiding peak mosquito hours at dawn and dusk, and clearing standing water around your home. Residents can also report dead birds online, a possible sign the virus is in the area. For more information, contact Panhandle Public Health District. Nebraska Secretary of State's office announced that Mark Cohen has fulfilled the statutory requirements to appear as a nonpartisan candidate for U.S. House of Representatives in Congressional District 3 on the 2026 general election ballot. Cohen's campaign collected at least 2,207 valid signatures from registered Nebraska voters in the 3rd District. Secretary of State's office concluded signature verification after the number of valid signatures met the 110% threshold as permitted in Nebraska revised statute. To be placed on the ballot by petition as a candidate for U.S. House of Representatives, 2,000 valid signatures are required from registered voters in the applicable district. Cohen, who is from Keith County, hopes to be elected to the seat that incumbent Adrian Smith has held since 2006. And troopers with the Nebraska State Patrol have wrapped up a summer of special enforcement campaigns around various county fairs and community events. The most recent events included the Lancaster County Fair, which ended last weekend, along with the Scotts Bluff County Fair,
and the Czech Festival in Wilbur, both of which ended in early August. During the special enforcement efforts around those three events, troopers made 16 arrests for driving under the influence. Troopers also issued 90 citations for speeding, 4 open alcohol container, and 16 for driving under suspension. Colonel Brian Waugh, superintendent of the Nebraska State Patrol, says this summer has been full of excellent celebrations and wonderful memories made in communities all across the great state. But as the last few weeks of summer travel continue, he urges all travelers to stay alert on the road and drive safely. And the 12th annual Old West Balloon Fest launches tonight with the Night Glow kickoff celebration at Western Nebraska Community College. Gates open at 5:30, running till about 9:30 tonight. Balloons set up to just north of the main campus. Once the sun sets, ground crews will inflate the balloons and fire their burners periodically, making them glow like giant lanterns against the night sky. This year's kickoff also celebrates WNCC's 100th anniversary. It's the community's first look at the festival balloons before competition flights begin this weekend, with food trucks and local vendors on site all evening. A free, family-friendly event. Perfect start to balloon season. Head to WNCC tonight. Gates open 5:30 as the sky is about to glow. That Night Glow kickoff celebration tonight. That is an update on headlines at this hour. I'm Steve Chose reporting today for News Director Scott Miller. 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
2: What does a decade really look like? This is The Good Life. I'm Lacey Shippey. 10 years ago really seems like just yesterday most days. It feels as though it hasn't been long since I was carefree and spontaneous and a few pounds lighter. But when I really sit down and think about the last 10 years, it really could have been a whole nother life. I lived in a different home, a small little house in town that was suited for two just fine. I drove a different vehicle, and I spent my days much differently than I do now. And then our son came, and motherhood began. It changed our days, but he really was a lovely little addition to our adventures and came along with me everywhere I went. And then our daughter came, and our days were spent more so at home. My priorities shifted a little further towards raising kids, and there was less time to be my husband's constant sidekick during the day. And then we found out about our third on the way, and it was time to make big changes. That little house where we'd started our life together was getting quite small. So we embarked on the tedious, arduous task of home buying, and we placed our new home on a little slice of heaven and welcomed our third. The fourth came along with his wild entry into the world on the side of the highway. And after that unbelievable night, my husband looked at me from the hospital recliner and said it felt like our marriage had just taken on a whole new level. And he was probably right. But as I sit and think about the last decade, the one constant and very stable part of life has always been him. Kids and the chaos of life have molded and shaped our marriage, but he is the rock in all of it. Together, we've lost loved ones, welcomed new ones, and we've made a life that, when you step back and look in on it, it's pretty good. We're not as spontaneous, and there are times when the stress that comes with raising children, farming, and maintaining a home are heavy burdens to bear, but seldom have we let it leak between the chemistry that brought us together and the vows that keep us there. You hear all the time about how marriage is hard. It takes a choice each and every day, and sometimes it's difficult to love each other. The honeymoon phase ends fast, and it's a lifetime of sacrifice. And I reckon that's true for a lot of folks, and I'm sure my husband might agree some days. But hard isn't how either one of us would describe our marriage, and for that we're very thankful. He still makes me giddy some days, and sometimes all it takes is a glance my way, even covered in sweat, grease, and dust in his work clothes. We've got a pile of things behind us, and we're in the thick of parenting. But at the end of the day, he's the groom that I married 10 years ago, and it seems like just yesterday. I'm Lacey Shippey with The Good Life. If you have thoughts to share with The Good Life, send them to lshippey@ruralradio.com.
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6: Good afternoon, this is John Klager with Linsco Private Ledger, a member of FINRA and SIPC, bringing you the daily stock market report. Stocks advanced on Thursday as a softer-than-expected July producer price index report further eased Fed tightening concerns, while strength across mega-cap technology helped lift the market higher. For the day, the Dow Jones Industrial Average is up 69 points to 53,839. Well, the Nasdaq rose 214 to 26,800, and the S&P 500 rose 50 points to 7,798. The five most active issues today were Open Door Technologies, $3.65, up 20 cents, on this, $8.91 off 86 cents. Super Micro Computer, $39, up $1.50. SpaceX, $141.25, down $4.86. And Intel, $104.50, up $3.61. And a look at the U.S. bond market, the 10-year bond was up, dropping the yield to 4.64%. This has been John Klegger with LPL Financial Services, a member of the Securities Investors Protection Corporation, located at 1930 East 20th Place in Scotts Bluff, bringing you this market report. Have a good evening.
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9: All set for our late-day check-in from the Sports Desk on the Rural Radio Network. I'm Chris Cottrell. Trayton Harmon made a stop yesterday at Baird High School for fall camp visits. Let's start with Baird football and head coach Colton Ayler. Coach Ayler talking about his team's depth as they move to the new D3 eight-man class this season. Baird had 21 players practicing on the gridiron yesterday.
10: We're excited. We feel like we have depth everywhere and some guys that can come in and play, and a lot of guys played varsity snaps last year that will help to provide some more of that depth. So we're excited so far.
9: Baird hits the road for a week zero game. They'll play next week at Sand Hills Valley. Also yesterday at Baird, Trayton visiting with volleyball head coach Shaylee Wombolt. She says team chemistry will be important as they look to improve off a 10-16 season from last year.
11: Yeah, the girls are being extremely positive and encouraging towards each other. They've made a real point to be encouraging towards each other this season. And they're putting a really high value on being great teammates towards each other. And, you know, they're going all in. They're trying a bunch of new stuff, and they're just really clicking. They're loving each other.
9: The Baird volleyball team will open their campaign with a match at rival Bridgeport on the 27th. Gearing Fall Sports Media Day yesterday afternoon, and the Bulldogs volleyball team once again shaping up to be a real contender in Class B. They went 27-10 last year and reached the state tournament, losing in round one to Norris. Senior standout J.C. Cochran on trying to one-up their end-of-season finish from a season ago.
12: That's always the goal, but we just really want to focus on taking it game by game and day by day and getting better and pushing ourselves to be better every single day, because that's really what's important and that's what makes a great team.
9: Gearing returning their top eight players from last year's team. Cochran along with Jaxie John, two of those senior standouts sent to help lead the way. Gearing volleyball will open at Alliance on Thursday, the 27th. Ran the team preview for the WNCC volleyball team yesterday on KNEB.TV News. The Cougars will hold an alumni match at home next Wednesday night, and then the season starts next weekend out on the road. Head coach Fatima Balza says it's really a cram session as they kind of work towards those opening matches.
13: Oh, we have a lot of work to do, but I think we have like a lot of good pieces within the team that's going to help us like succeed.
9: Cougar volleyball will make that annual trip to Council Bluffs, Iowa to the Reaver Invite open their year next Friday and Saturday. Let's get a Husker football update today. The latest now out of Lincoln from Sean Callahan.
14: One of the newer hires made on Matt Rule's coaching staff this offseason was in the secondary as Tyler Yelk joined Rule's staff from the Philadelphia Eagles.
15: And when he reached out, I'm like, holy cow. Like, it's Nebraska. It's the Big Ten. It's Coach Rule. We didn't work with him at Temple, but, you know, one degree of separation, knew a ton of people in his circle. And so I mean, I felt like I had a really transparent lens into what this place was. Our alignment, my alignment with him without even knowing with him. So it was a no-brainer.
14: And now moving forward, Yelk has probably one of the more competitive position battle rooms going on right now at safety.
15: Really appreciate the way they've responded. You know, after practice 5 or 6, wherever we're at, this become a blur. But this early in camp, I really like where we're at. Still room to grow. You know, we're not where we need to be, but like where we're at.
9: The Huskers had today off. They'll be back on the practice field tomorrow, and they'll close out the week with a scrimmage on Saturday. To Denver Broncos preseason opener tomorrow night, and one of the new dynamics for the team is Davis Webb taking over as the offensive coordinator and, probably more notably, play calling. For now, the plan, according to head coach Sean Payton, is for Webb to call plays from the sideline instead of up in a booth.
16: It's not like we're splitting the atom. Like, that's probably where he'll be with his communication and the QBs, and it's an area where I felt comfortable, and I think you get the plays in so quickly, either from up or down, but I have that same vision.
9: They'll get their first look at that setup tomorrow night, the Broncos preseason opener on the road at the Atlanta Falcons. We'll have the broadcast two different places for you, two stations tomorrow. Broncos broadcast, that'll be here on KDB at 3 o'clock in the afternoon, KOLT 690 and 101.7 for that national broadcast. That'll start at 4:30 and then kickoff tomorrow night for the Broncos and Falcons at 5 o'clock. That's the latest here at the Sports Desk. I'm Chris Cottrell.
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19: Good afternoon, Scotts Bluff, Western Nebraska, and Eastern Wyoming. Temperatures this Thursday have been slow to warm thanks to a persistent deck of clouds coming in from the southwest, signaling the monsoon that has regenerated and resurrected itself for a late season run. We've seen some showers develop across eastern Wyoming and slowly spread into the panhandle, mainly north of the Scottsbluff area so far. But moisture is still fairly deep, and we've got a lot of Pacific energy yet from the southwest. Throughout this evening, we should see some showers again develop throughout the entire panhandle, and there will be threats for heavier showers through early morning. We'll get a little break in the action before our next wave arrives late tomorrow. Temperatures a far cry from what they've been early in the work week. Saturday and Sunday will continue with the showers and storms with threats for heavier rains again later in the day on Saturday. High pressure will try to build back westward Monday and Tuesday, which should at least allow for a little more sunshine.
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19: Here's your weather forecast from the Platte Valley Bank Weather Center. We're going to finish up our Thursday afternoon with temps holding right around 70 degrees, cloudy skies and developing showers and scattered thunderstorms through late evening. Activity will slowly settle after midnight. Lows in the low 60s could wake up tomorrow to areas of fog. We'll break out some sun to start, then highs will get to the mid-80s. Evening thunderstorms return with some showers into the start of the weekend. Heavier rains possible on Saturday. I'm meteorologist Don Watzel on KNEB.
21: More notable areas of thunderstorm development in areas south of Chugwater and areas several miles off to the west of Chugwater in those areas of Laramie and Platte County in Wyoming right now. Temperature ratings at Legacy Co-op locations ranging from 77 currently at Main Street Market at Kimball down to 70 degrees at Alliance. Cloudy at Scotts Bluff, little breeze near 10 miles an hour here, and a temperature rating at KNEB right now at 74 degrees.
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21: 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Click there and you'll find the entire list of winners at that event. A Wednesday night house fire on K Street in Garing is being investigated now as suspicious. Fire Chief Nathan Flowers says crews were called out around 9:10 p.m. and found light smoke coming from the doorway. After confirming everyone had gotten out safely, firefighters entered and found heavy smoke and then located and quickly extinguished a fire in a rear bedroom. The blaze stayed contained to that room, with damage estimated at around $25,000. 2 occupants were displaced and are being assisted by firefighter ministry. Because the fire's cause appears suspicious, Nebraska State Fire Marshal has been called in to lead the official investigation. 18 Garing firefighters responded with mutual aid from Scotts Bluff Fire, Regional West EMS, and local law enforcement. Senator Pete Ricketts has introduced new legislation aimed at improving wildfire response across the region. The PREPARE Act would create a pilot program to position aerial firefighting resources early in the fire season before flames break out across Nebraska, Colorado, Kansas, South Dakota, and Wyoming. Ricketts says response time is critical, pointing to this year's devastating wildfires across Nebraska that damaged farms and ranches and communities. Ricketts recently toured wildfire damage at Fort Robinson and met with the Crawford Volunteer Fire Department to discuss what resources firefighters need going forward. The Nebraska Forest Service backing the bill. State Forester John Erickson says early season grass fires and extreme fire weather show that wildfires no longer follow a predictable season, making advanced preparation essential to protecting lives and land. And the Nebraska Secretary of State's official or office announced that Mark Cohen has fulfilled the statutory requirements to appear as a nonpartisan candidate for U.S. House of Representatives in Congressional District 3 on the 2026 general election ballot. Cohen's campaign collected at least 2,207 valid signatures from registered Nebraska voters in the 3rd District. Secretary of State's office concluded signature verification after the number of valid signatures met the 110% threshold as permitted in Nebraska revised statute. To be placed on the ballot by petition as a candidate for U.S. House of Representatives, 2,000 valid signatures are required from registered voters in the applicable district. Cohen is from Keith County, hopes to be elected to the seat that incumbent Adrian Smith has held since 2006. In Scott's Bluff tonight, get ready. The 12th annual Old West Balloon Fest launches with the Night Glow kickoff celebration this evening at Western Nebraska Community College. Gates open at 5:30. It'll run till about 9:30 with balloons set up just north of the main campus. Once the sun sets, ground crews will inflate the balloons and fire their burners periodically, making them glow like giant lanterns against the night sky. This year's kickoff also celebrates WNCC's 100th anniversary. It's the community's first look at the festival balloons. Before competition flights begin this weekend, there will be food trucks and local vendors on site all evening. WNCC is the site tonight. Gates open at 5:30. The event will run till about 9:30 tonight. That is a check of headlines from the News Center. I'm Steve Chose, reporting again today for News Director Scott Miller. You can check the website anytime, knebay.com, for the latest in news headlines.
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1: Good afternoon, and thanks for tuning in to the Channel Final Bell. I'm Lacey Shippey for the Rural Radio Network. Taking a quick look at how our grains ended the day. September corn down 9 at 448. Soybeans up 3/4 at 1166. September Chicago wheat unchanged at 652 3/4. And Kansas City down 1/4 at 720 1/2. And joining me for today's Final Bell is Mike Zuzulo with Global Commodity Analytics. And Mike, when we take a look at how our markets performed today, the grain side in the red today, and there are so many different things to talk about here. We'll just bite off one thing at a time. We'll start with corn, where it didn't take too long this morning to put corn to the downside. Talk to me a little bit about where that pressure is coming from and what you anticipate to see there.
2: Yeah, I think we have two things that are going on in the background with the corn market, and it relates to the wheat and the crude oil because it relates to the Black Sea. The trade was very surprised by the yield number and the reduction in carryover via old crop exports going up and therefore old crop ending stocks yesterday going down. That wasn't a surprise, but the USDA upped new crop exports for corn, 75 million bushels. I think that was a bit of a surprise, Lacey, and that took us down to about a 1.65 billion bushel carryover. That was down 137 million from last month, and I don't think the trade was expecting that. And so I think they were wondering and scratching their heads what was happening, and not so sure they wanted to buy into this market, even with that kind of a report number. A lot of chatter about that last night. But I think the big heart and soul of what really kind of sealed the deal for corn today was once again the price action in Europe went from sharply higher to mildly higher in corn in Paris versus mildly lower after being sharply higher in the Paris wheat. And so I noticed wheat and crude, which are both running still at about an 80-85% positive price relationship over the rolling four-week price averaging time period, it continues to really play a big role in corn price action. And I'm going to, like you said, there's so many bits and pieces, but I'm going to try and tie a couple things together here. 8% loss in the Russian ruble, that helps to push the export prices for Russia and Ukraine wheat, not corn, wheat down to 220 per ton. By some of my spreads and charts, that's the weakest since the middle of 2024. So we've got French corn in Paris at 740 a bushel, which is about a three-year high. And then we have export wheat out of Ukraine and Russia on an FOB basis at a 2 to 3 year low. And I think that's the major rub that this trade is facing right now as far as how to play it, because I actually think that the trade is wondering whether we're not going to see a lot of feed wheat get consumed instead of corn at some point in time. So I'll leave it at that, and then we can dissect it however you want to go.
1: And just one more thing to throw into the corn market here is South America, where we're having newer crop estimates for that old crop corn higher, and Argentina seeing a potential record crop there with those adjustments. How is that playing in our markets here this week?
2: Yeah, it is. And that's one of those features that, because it was 25-26 corn that CONAB was talking about and increasing substantially their expectations, and then the Rosario exchange for Argentina also increasing their corn estimate to a record 70.5 million metric tons. I think you're right. I think that was what turned the corn into the major leader to the downside in light of the report we got yesterday.
1: And also, taking into consideration all of these things, is the market really capable of grasping the appropriate price levels right now, given that the timeline of this war between Russia and Ukraine is so unpredictable, but there's so much riding on whether these exports make it out of Russia and make it out of Ukraine? How is the market supposed to deal with that unpredictability?

0: Well, they're certainly not taking things at face value, in my opinion. The FOB price I talked about the Ukrainian and Russian wheat at export at $220 a ton, that is easily offset by USDA commenting in their World Markets and Trade update yesterday about the escalation in the Black Sea conflict, hampering potentially the Russian and Ukrainian exports, and that resulting in stronger demand for the European wheat and barley they talked about, but I would argue the corn as well. But the EU may not have those supplies. And so that, I think, is in part why we're doing so well in the corn export market. It's not just Mexico, but we're sending a lot to the European Union right now because they don't have it. And I would also throw out there, because you asked the question, is we've had twice now this week, once on Tuesday before the report, once today after the report, where there has been these rumors and newswire stories that there's a Black Sea truce or ceasefire on domestic ships, specifically grain ships, once again being reported. And much like we saw on Tuesday, the trade really took that at face value and bit into that apple once again. And this comes even though the civilian deaths in Ukraine have now hit the highest since 2022 by some newspaper accounts. And the front page of the World section of the New York Times today, the headline story was Russian strikes on dozens of grain ships threaten global food supplies. There was a Ukrainian grain consultant that was noted in the Kiev Independent this week that said that the rail and overland shipping of corn and grain overall is going to be about 1.5 million metric tons per month versus 4.5 to 5 million metric tons per month through the Black Sea. This is eerily familiar to what we're talking about with the crude oil. Is the energy secretary right about 15 million barrels a day getting out, or are the observed trading companies that watch this more right about 4 to 5 million barrels a day? So to answer your question, the data is just not there for the trade to jump in and take one side. So they're playing both sides, but they're very willingly taking the negative side quickly.
1: Thank you, Mike. We'll have more after the break. 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
1: And welcome back to the Channel Final Bell. I'm Lacey Shippey on the Rural Radio Network, talking with Mike Zuzulo with Global Commodity Analytics. And we left off talking about all of the things that are having a hand in grain trade here this week. And looking back on the up and down movement of our grain market this week, what are the key things for producers to remember when making their marketing decisions? Because all of this conflict in Russia and Ukraine and in Iran, it's a long ways away from the pivot in the middle of Nebraska. So what should producers really keep their eye on, Mike?
0: Yeah, I think the common denominator, and that's probably the best question I've been asked all week, Lacey, is the common denominator for the grains and the soybeans is that with the prices where they're at, we're not rationing demand. And with USDA's report, we're looking at a situation where we are tightening supplies, both in terms of the demand staying strong and also the drought supporting further tightening. And I mean the drought in the northern hemisphere, especially if it migrates to the Ukrainian corn belt like it looks like it could. So the common denominator is maybe the market doesn't want to go higher because they don't feel like they need to ration demand, but that still doesn't mean that it doesn't bring the floor up. And so I'd be very careful about letting any cash bushels right now, generally speaking. And for both grains and livestock, there's a common denominator in that the cash supplies are tightening. but the futures market is trying to work the opposite direction. And so that is a signal overall to me that we probably want to be staying in the futures if we're going to try and take advantage of any kind of downward price action, and be very careful and leery about selling much cash at this time, is especially as we close out the month of August, because I think the weekly closes and the monthly closes are becoming more and more important in terms of what you can rely upon because of how volatile these daily markets have become.
1: And we had another drop in cattle futures here today. What really came in and opened this market back up to the downside here this week after we were hoping to see a steady recovery here for cattle?
0: Yeah, I think two things. I think the one thing is that the drought has been very heavily played by the trade, the futures trade, and I think also the seasonality. And so when we saw some rains come into feedlot country and some temperatures get backed off into feedlot country, whether it's right or wrong, it's kind of like the grain markets and the energy markets. We're probably still seeing substantial death loss out there, but the trade doesn't want to see that, you know, as closely as we do in the ag sector. And so I feel like that if we've gotten the weather to back off a little bit, because we're heading into the last big grilling season weekend here in the next couple weeks, the market's going to be more susceptible in the futures to trade lower and break. And so we need some good news to really test these markets. And I'd say the WASDE report yesterday gave us a mixed bag of news. They took the quarter three steer price down by $12 or $13. They took the Q4 steer price down by $10 to $245. That's kind of a gut punch given the fact that they reduced beef production in both of those quarters substantially, about 1.5, 1.7% in each of those quarters versus the July WASDE report. So we know that the cattle on feed report and the semi-annual numbers are supportive of the idea that we're not going to build supplies here. We knew that before the WASDE. The WASDE confirmed that, but yet the USDA still took prices lower. And I think it was a combination of things, but I think the weather traders have been very active in the cattle market.
1: And we also had that news yesterday about all of the Argentinian beef being recalled. Is that just a headline out there, or is it something that could really come in and affect our cattle and beef supply?
0: Well, this is interesting that you bring this up, and I'm glad you did, because it's in the eye of the beholder. If it's Argentine beef and it's been recalled, is the bearishness coming from the idea that the American consumer will be worried about beef and not buy it as much, and therefore his consumption will go down and her consumption will go down? Or can you flip that over and say, well, it was Argentinian beef, it's not as safe, we're going to have to be more careful about bringing in imports, so that means our domestic supply is more demanded? And I think this is where you could trade it one way, one day, but then the fundamentals, in my opinion, would suggest if it's Argentine beef that's been recalled, that should be a net positive, because that just tightens up the supplies of something that's already tight in the supply chain.
1: And our boxes were up again today, futures moving lower. And with those two conflicting factors there, what do you anticipate cash trade to end up looking like this week?
0: I still feel like we need to be up around 245 plus when it comes to the cash trade, especially heading into the Labor Day holiday. Will we get there or not? I think we should be able to, given the USDA numbers and given that the packer break-evens are, while they're still in the red, they're at a multi-month high right now, or a several-month high right now. So I think 245 is a very fair price to move these cattle, especially if we're backing them up because of the drought or we're cutting weights because of the heat.
1: Well, thank you, Mike. That, again, is Mike Zuzulo with Global Commodity Analytics here on the Channel Final Bell, brought to you by Channel Seed and your local Channel Seed Pro. Do remember that trading of futures and options does involve a risk of loss and may not be suitable for all investors. I'm Lacey Shippey. 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
5: ABC News, I'm Michelle Franzen. The war with Iran now in its 6th month, and some military families are warning that sailors on board the USS Abraham Lincoln are dealing with the impact of the extended deployment in the Middle East and dwindling essentials. The crew has spent more than 200 days at sea. ABC's Louis Martinez says the Navy denies reports of suicide attempts.
6: I spoke with another official who did confirm that, yes, there was one sailor who was reported overboard last month and was quickly recovered at sea, but that incident is under investigation right now to determine intent. We also have learned from that official that reenlistment, which would be an indicator of morale aboard the ship, is up in recent months.
5: Residents in the Midwest dealing with severe flooding east of Indianapolis. Swift water rescues taking place today. Officials say the damage is widespread. The death toll in Colombia now tops 270 after Monday's powerful earthquake. Officials say 170 buildings collapsed. This is ABC News. The NTSB out with new findings in the investigation into a Ryanair plane over Greece last month, saying broken engine parts shattered a window that led to a man being partially sucked out of a hole until passengers pulled him back in.
7: When the Boeing 737 took off, passengers and crew reported abnormal engine vibrations that got worse over 9 minutes before what was described by some on board as an explosion. When a window was shattered, the plane depressurized and a man was partially sucked out before being pulled back in. The NTSB saying it found multiple fan blades broke and punctured the plane. The blade showed signs of metal fatigue even though they had been inspected in May. The NTSB says it is aware of other fan blade issues on 737s and is looking to see if there's a connection. Alex Stone, ABC News.
5: A heat wave gripping parts of Europe again. Today, the UK recording its hottest day of the year yet, just over 100 degrees in West London. Temperatures in parts of France reaching 106 degrees. Michelle Franzen, ABC News.
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11: Here's your weather forecast from the Platte Valley Bank Weather Center. We're going to finish up our Thursday afternoon with temps holding right around 70 degrees, cloudy skies and developing showers and scattered thunderstorms through late evening. Activity will slowly settle after midnight. Lows in the low 60s could wake up tomorrow to areas of fog. We'll break out some sun to start, then highs will get to the mid-80s. Evening thunderstorms return with some showers into the start of the weekend. Heavier rains possible on Saturday. I'm meteorologist Don Watzel on KNEB.
12: 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Nebraska linebacker Owen Chambliss was named to the Butkus Award watch list, which is presented to the nation's top linebacker. Chambliss earned a spot on the preseason list after a strong 2025 season at San Diego State. The Nebraska soccer team opened the 2026 season with a 3-1 win over Louisville on Wednesday night in Louisville. Natalie Lewis, Ella Rudney, and Ava Makovica recorded goals in the victory, while Sadie Sant and Joe Sees each earned an assist. Men's college basketball insider John Rothstein announced his long-awaited happy hour after Nebraska basketball won their first NCAA tournament game. It will take place Wednesday, September 16th at Gate 25 in the Haymarket at 5 p.m., the same night as Husker volleyball taking on Creighton at PBA. NFL preseason action continues tonight as Sierra Wright and the Bengals take on the Lions. Quinton Newsome and the Cardinals take on top overall pick Fernando Mendoza and the Raiders, and the Titans taking on Luke Gifford and the 49ers. 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Coming up next is Hour 1 of Sports Nightly right here on the Huskers Radio Network.
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13: Back right swing by Kennedy Martin, dug by Berg, and she can do it all. 23-13 Huskers right side swing. Virginia Adriano! Kaboom! Putting dents in the rec hall deck. It's 24-13.
14: Prince will come out and take it with 14 seconds to go. Huskers trailing by two. Prince against Sellers, who has four fouls. He'll take a three. You betcha! A CBA three for Brick to give Nebraska the lead. I said you want Brick. Prince taking the shot, and she did it. She's got 22, and the Huskers have the lead in Seattle.
15: Nebraska 9, Oklahoma State 1, bottom of the fifth. Runner at first, two outs. Jordy Fromm with a 1-2. Godwin swings, and they appeal the first. They rule. She went around. Strike three, and Nebraska is going to the Women's College World Series in 2026.
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16: Welcome in, everybody. We've got football on the TV.
17: Yes.
16: If Kyle seems distracted or doesn't respond to me at any point in time during these next 2 hours, it's because he's watching football.
17: I mean, I'm always distracted, but not that this game means anything. And it is preseason football, and it's the first of three preseason games for all but the Hall of Fame game teams. But we got Jordan Love playing quarterback right now for the Green Bay Packers. And I couldn't be happier right now because NFL football is on the television.
16: Well, I learned something new, or we learned something new about Kyle today, and he's got a pretty big affinity for buffets.
17: Oh, I black out at buffets. Some people black out at bars. I black out at buffets. I'm going to put that on a T-shirt. Because you get to one area of a buffet, especially if it's a lot of things that you enjoy, if it's something that leans on the healthier side for me. And what I've usually done for when I travel with teams is when you go to the team room, usually the teams will eat a buffet. So you go, okay, you know, this looks good. That looks good. You know what? Let me circle back to that. And then before you know it, it's like the Leaning Tower of craziness. And that's what happens with my plate. And the plate was not nearly big enough. And that's why I'm wearing this name tag here. We had a nice little event for our partners, signage viewing for a lot of our partners. And so I stacked up my plate a little bit.
16: I noticed when we started with like the fruit and the crackers and the cheese that you kind of started pretty big there. I wondered how you were going to get the rest of it.
17: Yeah, you can't start out too big because then you're not leaving yourself any room on the back end. But, you know, being the veteran I am in the buffet game, you have to find a way, and I found a way.
16: You were a pretty big fan of the potatoes, said you'd marry them.
17: Oh, stuffed potatoes, I'd marry him. I'd marry him, honestly. I don't know, it was an assortment of cheeses. So it was a half of a smaller Yukon Gold potatoes is what we call those in the culinary business.
16: Okay.
17: I'm somebody who used to be in the culinary business. I was a waiter and a prep cook back at Cedar Crest Retirement Home in Kinlaw, New Jersey, growing up in high school and in college. So I know a lot about the potato game.
16: Apparently.
17: These were sliced in half Yukon Gold potatoes with, it's like what you would see twice baked potatoes, uh-huh. Sort of that.
16: Stuffed. They were stuffed potatoes. Is what they said on the...
17: But were they stuffed or were they just...
16: It's what the card said on the
17: You just
16: buffet.
17: Believe everything you read, huh?
16: But so we have the interns in, the big three in tonight.
17: Big
16: and
17: three,
16: so
17: huh?
16: We we're going to bring them back food. And so Josh Camden and I go back through the buffet and then Kyle grabs himself another plate. He's like, I'm going to pretend like I'm getting it for the fourth intern.
17: Yeah. I mean, you are getting food for the interns. Me, I'm going back for a second helping for myself. And by the way, I took the service elevator down, which you need card access, and I was sitting in the elevator for about 5 minutes and realized I had to swipe my way down. Then I had a moment of panic because I wasn't sure if my card had access in that elevator, so I thought I was going to be stuck.
16: One of those panic moments.
17: Yeah.
16: Well, no practice today for Husker football. They're still doing things every single day, but no practice. They did practice last night. I didn't go last night. You were there. We're going to hear from Jeep Wade here in just a few minutes. But how was the night practice last night?
17: It was full of fun.
16: Really?
17: I'll say that. It was a Matt Rhule practice.
16: What does that mean?
17: It means anything goes. he's very good in the sense that he does everything's calculated, right? So he keeps the players. He keeps, even more importantly, the coaches on their toes. After stretch, they thought, okay, the first two periods are going to be designed for this and that. Instead, he switches it up, and there was a lot of scrimmaging last night. A lot of guys, and we'll hear Jeep in our conversation talk about it with the offensive line. There were some penalties in there, but I think overall it was a good night because it really strained everybody on the roster because it was the ones, and then, okay, the twos are up, and the threes are on another field, and the threes come over, and it was just a lot of competition, and it's what camp is all about. But last night was a lot of team-on-team stuff, which is, if you're a fan, that's the stuff you love to watch.
16: Did you learn anything?
17: Not quite.
16: You're not here to break any news tonight?
17: No, I'm not. I don't think anybody wants me breaking anything, but there was no...
16: I'm kidding.
17: There was no breaking news last night. Just, I think there were good moments for both sides. There's clearly competitions at certain positions, for sure. You know, you see feature all of the running backs. You know, Tyke Hayes, to me, when I've watched him a couple of times, makes some just really decisive jump cuts. It's clear why he was a four-star guy that was signed by James Franklin at Penn State. He has a tough, hard-nosed way about him and the way that he plays the game. And they're still trying to learn some things with these position battles. So that's why last night is a huge night. They'll scrimmage again on Saturday. That'll be huge. They'll practice tomorrow. So they're still figuring things out.
16: One of the position battles we've heard about is one involving Gunnar Gatula at one of the tackle spots, the right tackle spot. So Kyle got a chance to catch up with the new offensive line coach, Jeep Wade, following last night's practice.
17: All right, Jeep, another practice. Guys getting after it today. Let's just start with your group offensive line. What do you like with what you're seeing so far here in camp?
18: You know, I like the attitude, trying to be physical. Got a long way to go. As you can tell tonight, when you put it all together, you know, offsides, you know, procedural penalties, stuff like that, that day seven, we got to get cleaned up pretty fast. But, you know, there's been some physical parts of camp trying to, build some depth. So moving some guys around, with Gunner at both tackles and just trying to build depth. But, just really trying to focus on the mental aspect of the game, the mental toughness. There's going to be adversity in every year. There's adversity for me as a coach. So, trying to be the tougher unit, through a long season.
17: What do you like about some of the new guys, the transfers that are the guys that are prominent in the offensive line room? But, the Brendan Blacks, Paul Mubangas, Tree Babalades, those guys, what do you see?
18: You know what you're getting. They're grown men. They come to work every day. They stay extra right now. They're just grown men. Does that mean they're perfect? By no means. We got a long way to go. But they want to be better. They know how it's done. They've done it at a high level. So it's easy to coach guys like that because they want to be great. So, it's kind of cool that those guys they love ball, like Justin. So it's meshed really well, so pretty fast.
17: Justin, when you pop up on the tape from last year to this year, what are some areas that he can get even better?
18: I challenged him when I first got here to run, tighten your base some, because he is an athletic kid. So we need to use that for our advantage. So that's one thing I've really challenged him. I've also challenged him on his leadership. I told the group the first night we came here, I want to be a player-led unit. I'm a leader, not a dictator. So I truly want it to be player-led, and that comes with some hard times now. You got to be the guy. So challenging him to be more of a vocal leader, at all times when we go through adversity, we got to be the same people. He's got to be the same guy, and that's something I'm challenging with.
17: There's no secret Elijah Pritchett's going to play a big role on this offensive line. What do you need to see from him over the next couple weeks?
18: I tell you what, I'm proud of Pritch. He's had a great week. He's been physical. He's been locked in. I'm really proud of him. So, there's going to be some big things from Pritch. I believe in Pritch. You know, I think he's locked in to his game mentally. I'm excited to see where he becomes the next 20 days.
19: Position versatility, you talked about it, but Gunner can play both sides. Canuck can move around. Those guys that are a part of the depth, how important is that?
18: Very important. You know, we're rotating about seven guys with the ones, which also allows the younger guys to get more reps. And
19: sure.
18: So, you know, Gunner's played, we were laughing the other night, put him in the right guard and on goal line. And he did a phenomenal rep there. So, and I was like, hey, man, how many reps you got at right guard in your life? He goes, none. So, you know, he's a kid that's a special kid, tough kid, loves Nebraska, and I love everything about that kid.
19: Competition, the way that these guys are battling at the line of scrimmage, both sides of the ball, offensive yep. line, defensive line, team periods, what do you like about what you're seeing?
18: Tonight, you know, we'll go watch that film and see what we got to improve on. And, you know, just I'll be honest with you, it's a gritty team. You know, nobody's complaining. You know, I tell the kids all the time, you kind of become who you are of how you practice. So if we practice tough, we will become tough. You know, and I think that's something we're doing both sides of the ball right now.
19: Having Calandria, a guy who can play off schedule, you know, the other guys can play off schedule too, but making sure the guys are honed in on the details when you have Calandria, the play just never seems like it's done. How much do you try to drill into the guys that, hey, you got to play to the whistle?
18: Oh, that's day one. You got to strain, you know what I mean, in protection. Protection is not perfect at all times, you know what I mean? But we say make the new pocket. You know, you've got to strain to keep them off the quarterback. You know, Calandria, you know, we don't really talk much about that because we got a job to do. His leadership's been great. The guys play for him, which I think that's really, really, really important in college football nowadays is guys playing for each other. So, you know, that's something that, you know, with him moving around, you know, we need to keep our feet going at all times. You know what I mean?
19: All right, Coach. Appreciate it. Thanks so much.
18: Yes. Thank you so much.
16: Jeep Wade there. Lots of good stuff there. But I go to what he had said about Elijah Pritchett. And think about where we were, this time a year ago. And Pritchett wasn't starting. And he's a guy that came in with a, you know, highly touted, a lot of expectations. And then, he had to work through that. And hearing him say how proud he is of him and how he's had a great week of camp and just all the things that just, I'm glad to hear that. And just again, how far we've come from the conversation we were having a year ago.
17: I think it was week five, perhaps last year, that he became a full-time starter. So it took a little bit for him to acclimate to Nebraska and to the expectations of the program. And he was huge. If you remember back to Paul Mubanga's recruitment story, he was very vital to getting Paul here. And Paul, Alabama was heavy after Paul, and the thought was that he would go there, and you know, the story, Jeep didn't take no for an answer, but Elijah was one of those guys that was at his recruitment dinner that was maybe more vocal than he had ever been. It was a side of his personality that perhaps he hadn't seen before, and I think he's just more comfortable now. The expectation for him, I mean, they know what they're paying him, and I'm sure it's a lot. There's a few zeros on that paycheck, and the expectation is he's going to be one of the best left tackles in the Big Ten this year. And I think the expectation is, too, if you want to say, okay, who could be the highest draft pick on this roster, I think I'd probably maybe put my money on Elijah Pritchett.
16: Look, I think there's a couple offensive linemen that can be in that conversation. Jeremiah Searles also talks about Justin Evans could be also potentially day one, day two guy.
17: Yeah. Yeah, Justin Evans, I think, is up there, too. If I were to grade top NFL prospects on this roster, you could probably be interchangeable. I think just because of the tangible size and gifts of Elijah Pritchett, probably put him one. Depending on the year that Williams Wanneri has, you could put him in that conversation. Justin Evans definitely is in that conversation. I think he, but in terms of who's a first rounder on this roster, if Elijah has a good year, I think he's that guy.
16: And I think that's what you want to get to eventually with an offensive line, right, is where you're talking about you've got three guys, potentially NFL guys, four guys, and it's been a minute, but this is a group that has NFL talent on that line and across the line, and this is that's a reason why we're going into this on paper talking about the offensive line being one of the leading units, but also one of the best in the Big Ten, potentially the country.
17: Yeah, Paul, I think they want to continue to see more out of him in camp. Brendan Black, you hear the stories about his strength in the weight room. He's a three-year starter at Iowa State, so He has a lot of experience, just a lot of experience on that line that you're going to face dudes on the other side of the ball. NFL caliber talent on every given week in this league. So you need, and that's why they went out and they knew offensive line was one of the areas they had to improve on the most. And it's like we always say, it's the hardest to get quality guys out of the transfer portal because they're so high priced. That's why you want to try to develop offensive linemen. But in this case, they went out and got a lot of high priced guys and they put a lot of money into it.
16: And then you've also got the in-house talent that they have developed. Like a Justin Evans is one of those guys that has been developed here at Nebraska. And, you know, Gunnar Gatula, there are guys that are in that unit that have been developed in addition to the guys that you bring in. The other thing I wanted to hit on in that conversation there with Coach Jeep Wade was the comment about when you asked about Anthony Calandria and that the guys want to play for him. And, you know, again, that's so important. And what he had said, you know, in college football especially, but you could just see it. When you watch practice, you can see it.
17: Yeah. He has we use the word swagger. Not necessarily swagger on the podium, we always say this, but like he has a swagger about him in practice. He has an air of confidence that's necessary in this position, in this program, because it's such high profile that you have to be able to take the slings and arrows that come with being the quarterback at Nebraska. And it feels like he has the ability to have some heavy shoulders because there's going to be a lot of weight that's put on him this year.
16: All right, I got to get to a break. Coming up next, going to hear from one of the running backs, a freshman running back, Jamal Rule. We've had him on recently here. We talked to him internal media days, but now that he's been going through a couple weeks of fall camp, his first fall camp as a Nebraska Cornhusker, we are going to chat with him and how things are going for him. So that's coming up next year on Sports Nightly. 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
16: 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Welcome back to Sports Nightly with Kyle Crooks. I'm Jessica Coody. All right, the running back battle is another one of those position groups, but I still think even though, yes, we're going to see guys take the number one snap, but I still think it's going to be by committee this year.
17: Yeah.
16: I think there's just too much talent to keep all those guys off the field.
17: Well, it's not going to be like it was last year,
16: no.
17: For sure. And they didn't expect it to be the case last year either with Emmett. But the three and the leaders in the clubhouse would have to be Makai, Isaiah, and Jamal. I mean, that's no surprise to anybody. Ty Key's playing from behind. He just arrived a few weeks before camp started. And then there's Quentin Ives, who has the opportunity to play a role, and I'm sure he will in the first 3 weeks of the year. And you know, one of his best games came against Houston Christian last year, so perhaps he'll get an opportunity to show himself. And then you have Connor Booth as well. So there's a lot of names in that room. But Jamal has looked good in camp. Makai has looked good. Isaiah has looked really good. People want to make a big deal about who's going to start the first snap or the first series of game one against Ohio. I don't necessarily think that means anything. In the end, you look at, okay, who has the bulk of the carries? And at this point, it could be two of them have the bulk, and then you have that third running back that also gets some touches.
16: All right. Well, I had a chance to chat with the freshman running back following practice. Here is that conversation. This is a fall camp practice report presented by Acres. Jessica Coody here with Jamal Roll, the freshman running back. Your first fall camp. How's it gone for you?
3: It's been great. You know, I grew up, started playing football when I was five, fell in love with this. So football every day is just a dream come true for me. I love being here, you know, being in this place, being in Nebraska is great. Being under Coach Rule and Coach EJ is great. Having Coach Holgerson call our plays is great. Everything is great. Love my running back room, everything. It's just a dream come true.
16: You love it. Nothing negative, right?
3: No, not at all. I mean, obviously, I have some room for growth and stuff like that, but that just comes every day. You know, I just want to keep growing every day. There's always something you could fix, no matter what it is. You'll never be a perfect running back or a perfect player. So I just look to my coach, Coach EJ, every day. Just, you know, he's a good coach for that, too, because you can have a perfect grip, but he'll be like, you didn't step right here. You can do this a little bit better. So, like, I love that about him.
16: How prepared did you feel for just the workload and what is expected day in and day out of fall camp?
3: I mean, I felt pretty good. Shout out to my dad. He used to work me pretty good whenever I was a young kid. So he put like a worker's mentality inside me. So, you know, like whatever is in front of me, I just attack it to the best of my ability.
16: What have you learned so far just going through this fall camp thing for the first time?
3: That it can get really hot in Nebraska. That's definitely one. You know, I'm not gonna lie, I never really heard about Nebraska growing up, but I mean, whenever I first heard about it, everybody talked about how cold it was. But being out here is like 95 degrees, you know, it's high 90s almost every day, and it's very humid, so yeah.
16: When you go back and like watch the film after practices, what are the things that you're taking away from the film study sessions with the running backs and with Coach Barthel?
3: Some things, just working on my tempo, mm-hmm. like understanding that it's not high school anymore. You got to give time stuff to develop. You can't just get the ball and hit it. Stuff with my steps, stuff with ball carrying. It's just little technical stuff you really got to lock in on whenever you get to the college level.
16: You've talked previously about just the details that EJ Barthel demands, and it seems like you're really trying to take that on. What's the importance of that every single day, just being on top of all of those details?
3: It's very important. Like, each run has an objective that you have to do, but if you don't do your part as a running back, then it doesn't flow well. Like, the line can block perfectly, but if you don't press the aiming point a certain way, then it can mess up. If you don't do certain things, it can mess up. So, like, just being locked in on that stuff every single day, every single rep, taking every rep like it's your last rep is very important.
16: As you guys continue to build and come together as an offense, what are you liking about Dana Holgorsen and how he calls this thing?
3: I love him. I'm not going to lie, that was one of my concerns coming here. You know, he came from an air raid, but I can obviously tell he'll do whatever he has to do to win the game, no matter if it's running, no matter if it's passing, it doesn't matter. He's going to give the ball to the best players on the field, no matter

0: matter what it takes. So,
1: how about your pass protection? How much you feel like that's continued to grow throughout, you know, OTAs, but into the first couple weeks of camp?
0: It's been really good. I think coming out of high school, I didn't really get coached on that well. They kind of just told me to just pit anybody that comes in. So, like I said, Coach EJ taking me through that, you know, teaching me that I need to attack the inside, stuff like that. Like I said, all little technical stuff, everything matters. So, yeah, pass protection, definitely, because we have to protect the prize possession. We can't protect him, then, you know, you can't get on the field.
1: Everybody that we have talked to has just raved about just the overall running back room, that there's no concerns with the group. How do you feel about being a part of that? It just seems like you guys are so close, even though you're battling it out for touches.
0: Yeah, our running back room is great. Love them all, from Tyke all the way up to Makai and Quentin. I feel like we have a really good connection. And, yeah, we're going against each other, but we still trying to get each other better every day. We battling. As a whole, we trying to be the best running back group in the nation. So, you know, that don't mean, like, we going against each other and, you know, like, attacking each other, but we're concerned about getting each other better every day, and one little thing, one day at a time, day by day.
1: All right, you had your first fan day out here and had a couple people asking me to ask you questions. You're already somebody that guys are excited, or fans are excited about. How was that getting out in front of Husker Nation for the first time, really?
0: Oh, it was really good. You know, seeing how many fans come out for just a fan day is amazing. You know, I like to say we have the best fans in the nation. I don't think nobody else can really compare. I mean, we've been selling out since the since like mid-1900s. So, yeah, this is great. Loved it.
1: Does it fire you up even more to get out here on a Saturday?
0: Yeah, definitely. I love it. You know, like I said, football every day. Love it. I just love football. So, yeah.
1: Great stuff. Appreciate your time.
0: Yeah, no problem.
1: Again, the freshman running back Jamal Roll with a fall camp practice report presented by Akers. I just continue to be so impressed with him every time we talk to him, and just his understanding and knowledge, but also not settling. You know, I think sometimes it's hard for young players to really fully grasp that there's the areas that they need to get better at. And I think that's where EJ Barthel has come. And he even said it has been really good for him. Just, he said, you could have a perfect rep, but there's something that EJ is pointing out to get better at.
2: Yeah. I mean, EJ definitely poured into him and the entire running back room, and he's paid it forward, certainly with those guys. And we know what the ceiling, we don't know what the ceiling is for Jamal Rule, but we know it seems like his football IQ and his acumen is really, really high. We said that he had elite high school coaching. He had Greg Olson, Luke Kuechly were his high school coaches in the Charlotte area. And he's just a strong guy for a true freshman. Again, he's always bigger than we thought he was every time we stand next to him, but he also has put on pretty significant size since we first talked to him on signing day.
1: I mean, you can see, just if you're watching the interview, I mean, he's quite a bit taller than me, and I had on some heels that day. So, you know, just his size is so different than maybe what the other guys were seeing in that room.
2: Yeah. And it's going to be competitive. That's why nothing is set in stone unless you're out at practice every day and seeing who takes the ones, twos, or threes. I think fans will know once they... When you report and we watch who's taking the one reps and who's taking the two reps, and I don't necessarily think that we'll know until game day exactly who's going to be that number one running back. I would imagine the first 3 weeks we're going to see a lot of Jamal Rule, though. He's going to get a lot of run and a lot of opportunity to see, because you also want to situate yourself who's ready for that chance when for Big Ten play, when you go to Michigan State and things really start to get real.
1: So it's kind of interesting because, you know, talking with Searles over the last few years with the sideline slice, and he had never had a camp where he went in where they didn't have the guy already. And he said it is a lot different for offensive linemen when you've got guys that are maybe less experienced back there. I know his preference has always been to have more of what we saw last year with just a bell cow that you just go to all the time. But I think with Coach Holgorsen and how he likes to mix things up and get different guys involved, and you heard Jamal say it, he's going to get the ball to his most talented players. I think it's going to be super beneficial to have multiple running backs you can call on.
2: Yeah.
1: I mean, we've seen Isaiah Mosey make some really great plays, not even running the football, but catching the football.
2: Yeah, I mean, he came in as a wide receiver. He has a deep skill set. He's very hard, even though he's not one of the bigger backs. It's very hard to bring down, and you see, we saw that in some of the limited touches.

0: he had last year. I think Mekhi Nelson has, they all have something to prove. And that's the best part about this room as a whole, is that they all have something to prove. So they're all incredibly motivated, which is a good thing.
1: All right, good stuff. Again, the freshman Jamal Rule, and that was an Acres practice report. Going to get to a break. More Sports Nightly coming up right after this.
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1: 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Welcome back to Sports Nightly with Kyle Crooks. I'm Jessica Cootie. Got a text on the text line from John in Omaha. He said, when I was a kid, I used to be so excited about the skill position players. But this year, I am so excited that we may have improvement in both offensive and defensive line. To me, that's where the game is won. Go Big Red.
0: Yeah, it's the non-sexy.

0: positions. The, you know, the offensive, defensive line, you have to be good in the trenches. And that's why when you have seasons like last year, especially the finish of the season last year and the game against Minnesota, you can have all the shiny, you know, toys that you want. You can have the five-star quarterback and all that. It doesn't matter if you can't control the line of scrimmage. You're not going to be able to do much of anything. And I think this year they have a confidence they can do, they can control the line of scrimmage on both sides.
1: Appreciate the text, John. Again, on our Woodhouse Sports Nightly hotline, 402-413-2400. I think I've been honest on the show that that's been the biggest question mark for me. I think that's the biggest question mark for a lot of people, and the coaching staff, the coaches don't care. But that's the area that has to improve if they want to win football games in the Big Ten. And, you know, from what I've seen from spring ball into what I've seen on the practice field, I've been impressed with the way that they've moved guys around. And I think, as we've talked about, you know, just getting guys maybe in spots that they're more comfortable with, like a Cam Linhart or Riley Van Poppel, guys that we know have, you know, the potential to do big things on a football field, but maybe just haven't been totally in spots that they're completely comfortable with. But I've just been really, so far, pleasantly surprised with that group, especially when we're talking about going up against what we just talked about in the first segment, NFL offensive linemen.
0: Yeah, and the reality is, and I've said this phrase a lot, and it gives me some comfort because I don't want to be completely a sunshine pumper. The reality is prove it.
1: Yeah.
0: Coaches will tell you that. The players will tell you that. They all have to go out and prove it because there is this thought. There is this, in the fan base, there's a lingering thought of, for whatever reason, no matter the names, it doesn't matter who's in that uniform. It's, oh no, here we go again. Before a game even gets kicked off for the first time, that because they're now wearing it in a Nebraska uniform and the years of struggle, that they're just destined to play or fail or do things a certain way. And it's up to this group with all the potential in the world to go out and prove it. There's a lot of deniers as to what this offensive line is, and I get it. I get why there's a hesitancy. Both offensive and defensive line. There's a hesitancy for both lines of scrimmage to say that this is the year, and I get it. They just have to go out and prove it. And fans have a point when they say that, you know, the talk is the talk. Go out and do it in Big Ten play.
1: Yeah, definitely gotta prove it. But I think just seeing some of the pieces, and you hear about it, you hear players and coaches, and I think they have some guys that have got more depth, too, than maybe what they thought as well.
0: Yeah, there's more bodies here. There's more guys that have been in the program. The retention numbers, the percentage of retention, is the third best in the country. That means something, especially at no more important positions than both lines of scrimmage when you have retention, because guys that are in strength and conditioning for another year that understand what it takes. Again, the system that Rob runs isn't all that complicated, although it has at times complicated elements of a four-down system that fits this specific roster. So we'll see. We might not learn a whole lot in the first 3 weeks of the year. It might take until September 26th that we actually learn something about those guys.
1: Well, on that note, on the first three games, Dr. J in the chat, Shane Jensen had a great question. What stat do you see them improving the most in the first three games? He said for him, it's red zone efficiency, both sides of the ball.
0: I could see that. I don't know how much that means in the grand scheme of things, because you really want that to improve when it truly matters the most, when you're not winning by 30 and 40 points. I would say explosive plays.
1: Yeah.
0: Passes of 25, 30 plus yards. I think you'll, of course, the explosive plays from the quarterback specifically in the run game is a given. But I think explosive plays in the passing game, if I were to choose something else.
1: We brought that up, but it seems like every conversation that we have with wide receivers, when we've had Anthony Calandri on, that explosive play terminology comes up.
0: Yeah, it's important. Some of the best teams in explosive plays are the ones that are left standing in January. In a college football playoff and national championship, you have to. That's why you get the best athletes on campus and you recruit the way you do, because you want to be able to win that explosive play battle. The Huskers, more often than not, did not win that explosive play battle.
1: I'm sorry. I'm the TV's to my right, so I can't see what's going on, but all I see in the background are the interns just reacting. Like, I got

0: something big just happened.
1: It was a crazy play in the back of the end zone here in this Pittsburgh-Green Bay game.
0: What happened?
1: Incomplete pass. Oh. Fourth down.
0: All right. I just see the
1: I don't know if they originally
0: arms
1: called it
0: up
1: a
0: in
1: touchdown.
0: The air reaction. So
1: is that Mason Rudolph? He got hit on the ankles through a high ball in the middle of the end zone. He made the catch, got 1 foot down, but the second was on the paint. They used to have the force-out rule years ago in the NFL. This would have been a touchdown when the force-out rule was in effect, but that has no longer been. You used to not have to put a foot down if the defense

0: Well, I do cut this to the ticker, but I did want to bring it up. But we know for sure, we had kind of been privy to this information, but it is now public. But the happy hour that John Rothstein had promised if Nebraska won an NCAA tournament game, that has been set. It's September 16th, 5 o'clock at Gate 25. And what's crazy about that is it's an hour before the Nebraska-Creighton volleyball game. PBA, and at PBA. So the Haymarket is going to be hopping. I don't know why he chose that. I think it'll be cool just again because it's going to be a big night down there. But that tab could be pretty high down there.
1: It's going to be wild. I'm sure CBS will get a lot of content out of it. That's the point, probably, is to get a lot of video and pictures, and they'll do a 30-minute show on it. But he's a man of his word. It's a weird to do it on a Wednesday, but it's also not weird that you have Nebraska Creighton, and there's going to be a lot of people wanting to party down there.
0: And even the people that don't get into the game, because as we know, it will sell out, will want to be down there at PBA.
1: I wonder how Gate 25, like, they picked that, because that's a huge business night for them now. That's a giant moneymaker.
0: And that's what we were talking about before, is it's usually busy down there anyways on any game night, any event night. And so now you throw that into it, and it is going to be, it'll probably be one in, one out. There'll probably be a line. People will probably be lining up for that.
1: I would guess there has to be a minimum to what, or a maximum to what you can order, right? You'd say like two drinks each and move on.
0: Who knows?
1: Somebody's not getting 36 beers.
0: Yeah, you going to be down there?
1: I'll watch it from I can watch it from my balcony in my apartment.
0: You could see Gate 25 from your apartment?
1: We'll probably do some sort of social media thing. Aren't we big on that now?
0: We are big on that. We won't have a show that night because we will have volleyball. So we'll have the pregame show will be starting it.
1: I hope we don't see any of the interns.
0: I think
1: all
0: the interns are calling in sick already for that. So they can
1: Who's
0: down
1: working
0: there.
1: Volleyball that night? Is it Duke? I think I put Duke on the schedule.
0: Be Camden and...
1: Matt can find other ways.
0: Matty Mills is not 21, so he got the short end of the stick.
1: I hope I don't see Duke waving his shirt above his head either.
0: Good chance that's happening. Yeah, have you seen him in the student section?
1: He's got a hoop shirt on today.
0: Yeah.
1: He's got a Nebraska hoop
0: shirt.
1: He's
0: been waiting for this announcement. He's been like... geeking
1: he's been
0: out about
1: his whole life. He's been
0: Duke
1: waiting.
0: Will be there. Maybe we can have some reports from Duke from there.
1: Duke, can you do some social for us out there? Gosh, we don't want a microphone anywhere near that man that day.
0: But yeah, so there you have it. It's coming up September 16th, so that'll be fun. And Kenny asks, is it only 1 hour? Yes, that's what he promised. That's what he put out there, right? He put his card down for an hour.
1: Yeah. And a lot of people were wondering when this announcement was going to come because they thought maybe he was flaking out, but it's going to happen.
0: Yes. So
1: I'm sure Fred will do something with it. They'll be out there, the team.
0: It's like you mentioned, though, lots of publicity going his way and CBS. And I'm sure they'll have some fun with it. But
1: sure, CBS is paying for it, too.
0: You know, the way that, again, because I was down there and talked with the CBS crew. The way that Husker Nation captured the heart of that network, they're going to embrace it. It's not surprising that they want to make it as big as possible.
1: Yeah, which is it's fun. And Nebraska knows how to party. It's going to be a party. Nebraska Creighton is going to be a party. I mean, that is, don't think about driving around the Haymarket that day because you're going to get stuck.
0: All right, so going to get to a break. We're going to wrap up hour number one next here on Sports Nightly.
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4: Hy-Vee, where there is a helpful smile in every aisle. 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Welcome back to Sports Nightly. Final few minutes left here of hour number one of the show. Did you see this out of Colorado? This is kind of wild. So apparently the SID staff, the communication staff, sent out an email to media. They were going to have an open, quote-unquote, practice for Colorado football. But they sent out, basically, you can't do anything while you're there at practice. So there's no reporting. So whatever you observe at practice, you can't report on it. You can't take notes. There's no documentation of any time, any kind. And violations of these guidelines may result in the removal from the facility, revocation of credentials, and restriction of future access for the individual and the outlet, consistent with Colorado Athletics media policies.
5: The email also said, if you're uncertain whether something is reportable, the answer is that it is not.
4: What's the point? They don't even have practice.
5: They've had some tough years after the somewhat of a surprise season with Shador and Travis Hunter and all that stuff. Like, that program is not in a good spot.
4: I mean, look, I think a lot of places are pretty particular about watching practices, observing practices. And I know that the media sometimes gets frustrated with that, but all you can say is at least it's not Colorado.
5: Yeah, I mean, this is silly. I mean, why would you show up if you're... You still show up because it's part of your job. But at that point, I mean, I don't even know why, if you're Colorado, you even do it. It's not really mandatory to have at least one open viewing
4: session.
5: Yeah,
4: it's like if you're that worried about everything, basically don't
5: do it.
4: I would worry if I went out to practice that I would accidentally say something.
5: You actually have to surrender your phones to the fans and media. Surrender your phones. So we put them in a plastic baggie.
4: Wow. I mean, which, that is not, that's different than what Coach Hoiberg does with his staff and team, which I thought was really cool. So we had heard about it, and then I got to be a part of it in the postseason. I got to go to one of the dinners, and that's really cool, and it makes for a really great environment. But this is totally different circumstances when you have to put your phone away.
5: I mean, people are paid to report on stuff, and they can't do anything. So why even invite the media? It's eyewash. What's the point?
4: Yeah, I guess.
5: Just don't do it. Just run practice normally. You don't even need to invite the media.
4: Yeah. They've had some issues with media there. I mean, when I say issues, meaning some controversy.
5: Yeah, I mean, Deion's his own person. His personality is different. That was the charm. In the early going, when they were actually winning big games, like when they beat TCU right away and shocked a lot of people, and they beat Nebraska, I think, that year, too. It was 2023 at that point. So they shocked a lot of people to start. The expectation wasn't very high, but they had a lot of good players on that team. It just seems like, I don't know what level they're recruiting at right now. I don't think it's the same level they were. And as far as the records, I mean, Colorado's just... If you're the athletic department, I mean, they're relevant because Deion's there, so I don't see them making any move on Deion. But as far as the national picture, they're not very relevant right now.
4: The other crazy college football story that's been all over my social media today, which I'm sure you'll have some thoughts on, is Jaden Daniels and sending a cease and desist letter to LSU to basically stop using his name, image, and likeness.
5: That's the kind of petty I can
4: and
5: get on
4: they,
5: board with.
4: Apparently he wants his Heisman Trophy that the school gets.
5: Yeah, I don't know. There's a lot that maybe we don't know about that situation. Maybe they didn't even let him know that somebody was going to wear number 5. Like, guys every year have worn 15 at Florida. Tim Tebow wore number 15. So there's some And there's not many actual retired numbers here at Nebraska. You'd run out of numbers. I mean, we already have double numbers with the size of rosters. So there's a whole lot going on there. Do they? I don't think LSU is going to give him his Heisman back. It's a very awkward situation.
6: And it's not even, again, what goes into the Heisman winning. Winning a Heisman is the school gets one, the player gets one. So I don't know how you can demand the school's replica.
5: Yeah, it.
6: I don't know. And then Daniels has come out and said, "Look, I'm just focused on the Commanders. What's going on? I'm not really involved. It's with my team, but it's still messy and not a great look."
5: I don't know if it's a family member that's stirring a lot of this up. Again, it's a different coach than the one he played under with Lane. So you'd want to have a good relationship with a star NFL quarterback that was a Heisman Trophy winner, but in the end, they played in the ReliaQuest Bowl. So, I mean, out of the tiring numbers, I mean, I don't know about that.
6: Yeah, pretty crazy there. All right, so that's hour number one in the books. Coming up next hour, we're going to talk lots of Husker volleyball. Danny Busboom Kelly met with the media today, so I'll play you a few of the highlights from that press conference. Also had a chance to catch up with one of our favorites, Treya Sigler. So she's always a fantastic conversation, so we'll play that for you coming up next. Again, red-white scrimmage coming up on Sunday. So we'll talk lots of Husker volleyball. Keep it here on Sportsnet.
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